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0: right, that's going to wrap things up for today. What a week this has been. Why am I getting this feeling that Iran and President Trump are coming to an end? It's going to be one way or the other. That's just a gut feeling. No sources, intelligence behind it. Just my gut. Let's see. We'll be watching that. Obviously, we will be watching the economy. Let's see if any mainstream media, legacy media lefties say a word about the good economic news today. Why would they ever report that? Or a week full of records on the NASDAQ, Dow, and S&P. I talk about that either. Anyway, news you'll never get from the legacy media mob. We'll have that Monday. Have a great weekend, and we'll see you then. 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
5: A Democrat advances in the California governor's race. I'm Lee Silicera, Fox News. Former HUD Secretary Javier Becerra will be on the ballot in November after he positioned himself as an experienced choice to lead the state as votes continue to be tallied.
6: We're told that L.A. County has about 680,000 ballots remain to be counted. Both mailed in and dropped off ballots come here. Any ballot postmarked by Election Day last Tuesday must be counted. The process, we're told, takes so long, in part, because each ballot must have its signature verified, and if there's an issue, there's a 10-day period to have it cured. Now, the most recent mail-in ballots that were processed are favoring Democrats, as many analysts suggested they would. Also, a short while ago, an assistant United States attorney arrived on scene to observe the process and ask questions. Also with him, a person who says they work for the California Attorney General's office.
5: Fox's Matt Finn in Los Angeles. We're still awaiting official results in the Los Angeles mayor's race. Democrat incumbent Karen Bass appears to be in the lead. The U.S. military says it shot down four Iranian drones that were launched toward the Strait of Hormuz, then struck some of Iran's coastal surveillance radar sites. President Trump now at his home in New Jersey. Earlier, he was in Wisconsin holding a roundtable discussion with farmers.
7: We're with you 1,000%, or I wouldn't be here. With you, like you wouldn't believe, and you're going to see some very good things happen over the next 90-day period.
5: The president also talked about higher gas and fertilizer prices, saying he thought the prices would go much higher than they did, and saying prices would go down once the country's conflict with Iran ends. The president also expressing support for Congressman Derek Van Orden, who's running for re-election. A federal judge has sided with 20 Democratic-led states, halting an effort by the Trump administration to force states to comply with several restrictions to get billions of dollars from the federal food aid program known as SNAP. 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
15: Partly sunny, maybe a shower from time to time. The high Saturday in the low 90s. Sunday, cloudy with showers. The high 85 to 90.
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20: 855-403-9846. 855-403-9846. You make the call. You pick the topic. It's all you. President Bush, my goodness gracious. President Trump yesterday talking about the Lincoln Memorial. And I knew this story. The Lincoln Memorial was going to be a little different in the past. I mean, the original design had it being a little different. You know, if you come over the bridge from Arlington, and you're looking at the backside of the Lincoln Memorial. And there are times, especially at sundown, where it really illuminates the backside. It looks beautiful. But there was supposed to be a walkway, kind of I don't want to say a portico, but like a landing to come in that way. And when they built the roads around there, it kind of changed everything. So Trump, in his infinite quest to beautify Washington, D.C., which he's really doing an incredible job. I mean, it really, talk about, you know, cleaning it up. And they're gonna install that walkway. I think I support the idea. I mean, that was the original intent, and it is bringing the memorial to really its original intent. 855-403-9846. My paizan Nick in Weymouth wants to talk about last night's failed bill. It'll be probably a little more eloquent than when Mark called about it. But yeah, good morning, my friend.
0: Kid Polito, what's going on?
20: I love that, Kid Polito. That's the best.
0: Before we talk about that real quickie on the voting last night, let's talk about the wonderful election. It does not take a fortnight, it isn't a fortnight, truly, to count a lousy less than 1 million votes.
20: Oh, yeah.
0: Who do they think they're kidding? Another 300 grand to go, and they're trying to close the gap with the commie there in third place.
20: Yeah.
0: I hope that doesn't happen. I love the AI thing with the Joker. That stuff is precious.
20: Mm-hmm.
0: The gruesome Newsom and that thing. That was awesome.
20: It's great
0: that's
20: stuff.
0: The wave of now. And I hope it carries him and at least exposes him. L.A.'s a lost cause. It stands for nothing. That whole industry is a lost cause. Come on. A lot
20: yeah.
0: of the movies aren't even made there anymore. There's more. Quincy, Massachusetts has made several more movies than they've made.
20: I think you're absolutely right. And you know what? I was reading an article recently about how many just sound stages in Hollywood are vacant, just vacant, you know, sound stages are important to production, but that just goes to show you that's like having a downtown financial district and empty buildings with no finance companies in them, which is actually what Wall Street is going to become very soon.
0: Watched a quick flick the other day. I like that guy, Ken Wall. He had a bad injury. He's a pretty good action actor, the wise guy, and a few other things like that. But I watched the movie called The Taking of Beverly Hills about how it gets robbed. You know where they made that movie? In Mexico City. Imagine that.
20: Well, I remember when they made the reboot of Ghostbusters, the one that was all women, when they made that reboot.
0: Yeah.
20: They shot it in Boston. That's a New York City movie. They shot it in Boston for the tax break and because it would be less expensive.
0: I think some of the footage was actually in Weymouth, by the way, at the air base.
20: Wow.
0: There was a run of a Wahlberger movie there, the marathon thing, etc. So, no, in Canada, it's too expensive to make them there, and it's a hellhole. So anyway,
20: it is a hellhole.
0: I hope the U.S. attorney there... Bill Lye, I think is his last name. That's his first name. He's a Republican. Trump put him in. He's the head of Central District. I hope he's watching that election. Now, for the four wrecks of the Hesperus, I just saw their pitches. Collins, Murkowski, McConnell, and Tilly. They're only a lightning bolt away from leaving the planet. With a little bit of luck, Collins wins, right? And then she gets hit by a piano. God rest his soul. And then the governor will pick a Democrat, but hopefully a Republican can win that seat. She's useless. She's a rotten human being. As far as I'm concerned, she voted to exonerate Clinton. She's I understand she has to do what she has to do, but still, it's indescribable and unforgivable what those four people did. They don't care about the country.
20: For the turtle, it's just his, you know, final kick at Trump because he's got Trump derangement syndrome, Mitch McConnell. You know, Murkowski, what do you expect? You know, and Collins, yeah. The only thing I say about Collins is, you know, I'd rather have her, obviously, than Mr. Nazi. You know, I'd obviously rather have her. But, you know, she feels in the purple of purple states that she has to be that way. I don't think so. And by the way, Murkowski, I don't know why she hasn't been primaried by a real MAGA Republican in Alaska, because she could be. She does not completely represent the views of that state.
0: Yeah, they have that, type of voting there. Where the lower candidates can give their votes.
20: The ranked.
21: Ranked choice voting.
20: Yeah. Thank you, Luco. Ranked choice voting.
0: That's the McConnell. Thank God he's going away. And in honor of him leaving very quickly, next time you order at a restaurant, I have the turtle soup and make it snappy. Thank you.
20: That was good. That was a good one. I got to give you credit for that. That was a good one. I'll have the turtle soup and make it snappy. I hope a bad joke Brian is listening
1: He probably is.
20: Yeah, because he may be calling in at the end of the show. Well, actually, wait a minute. We have our deep dive today, so,
1: we won't be able
20: to get Bad Joke Brian in. Nick, I appreciate the call, my friend. You take care, all right?
0: Guys, have a great weekend. Bye-bye.
20: Thank you. All right, a classmate of mine, and Luco, this is a you-know-what for guys.
1: What was that?
20: This next caller is a you-know-what when it comes to guys.
1: Oh, a great guy.
20: Urban Studies Pat is on the phone, just like me, an Urban Studies major. Hey, Pat, how you doing?
21: My man, Jimmy, how you doing, man? It's been a while.
20: Yeah, it's been a while. Always good to hear from you.
21: 40 years ago, we walked on stage and received diplomas from Mr. Jordan Levy.
20: Yeah, we did. We did. Can you believe that?
21: 40 years ago.
20: I know, it's crazy. Yikes.
21: Hey,
20: I can't believe that. It went by like a blink.
21: And here we are. I just wanted to comment on how well Marco Rubio handled himself yesterday. He really has come a long way, hasn't he?
20: Oh, yeah. I am, you know, most impressed with him. He has, I don't know, maybe it was there before, or I don't know, or he's been growing. That guy is amazing, and I love the way he handles the Democrats. And I mean, and he does it in a way, not like Trump with a, you know, with a sledgehammer. He does it with the velvet hammer.
21: He does. He just has a way. He has like a black belt in bringing out the stupid that's already in people, you know?
20: I know. And he points it out.
21: Yes. He's terrific.
20: Yeah. Scott Bessent is great too. Treasury Secretary. The pole dancing. He's got a little more of a knife to it. Yeah.
21: Yeah, he does. Well, listen, man, great to hear your voice. Just wanted to say hello. Think of you from time to time, and I hope you and your family are doing great.
20: Thank you very much, Urban Studies Pat. Great. And great comments on Marco Rubio, because I do believe Marco Rubio has come a long way. I mean, that guy, look, J.D. Vance appears to be the heir apparent. I just hope it doesn't turn into a real Donnybrook between Rubio and Vance, because I can see that happening. I mean, people really looking at Marco Rubio and saying, no, this guy is, you know, this is the guy. And I'm sure Rubio's got people in his ear saying, Marco, come on, you got to run for president. You got to do it. No, I like him. I think he is amazing. And this whole, you know, he's got the Trump ability too. The joke is he's managing everything, you know, like he's doing everything. He's got a new job for Marco. He's got to manage this. He's got to manage that. But it is amazing the manner in which he is able to juggle all of these things. And I will say, very, very much improved. And I haven't heard anyone, I mean, a Trump deranged person would say, but I haven't heard anyone in conservative ranks I haven't heard a person who is not impressed with him. He is quite impressive. 855-403-9846. Now, speaking of someone you shouldn't be impressed with, John Bolton. Remember, worked for Trump for a short period of time in national security. The guy with the bushy mustache. And he announced yesterday he was going to plead guilty on the charges of mishandling classified and confidential information. But you got to make sure you understand this one, okay? John Bolton, unlike what Trump was accused of and Biden, John Bolton didn't take classified documents and bring them home. He actually did something worse. All of his notes from meetings and things and the classified documents he did see, he took notes on, and he put them in a personal email. And apparently he would email it to family members who shouldn't see that kind of stuff. But what's worse is that there's a story that his email was hacked possibly by the Iranians. So all of that classified information in a non-classified setting and susceptible. And by the way, this is what Hillary Clinton was accused of. And there are some people who believe that Hillary's drive that she supposedly put bleach bit on and destroyed the drive. There are some who say that that drive may exist somewhere in the world. And if that ever comes out and we get a look at that, whew, I don't know. We shall see. Okay, our good friend Rory O'Neill is on deck right now. So don't go anywhere. You're listening to the Jim Polito Show live from the Hyannis iHeartMedia Broadcast Center. And yeah, later this morning, you might see me at Press Ahead Coffee.
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0: Welcome back, everybody. We're going to take a little break from Freestyle Friday because the tallest man in journalism, Rhode Island's favorite son, and of course, multi-award-winning journalist, national correspondent Rory O'Neill is here. Good morning, sir.
1: Hey there, Jim. Good morning. Where are you?
0: I'm at the Cape. I'm in the Hyannis iHeartMedia Broadcast Center at WXTK.
1: Powerhouse.
0: Yes.
1: Very nice.
0: Yeah. Ooh. Well, actually, I don't know if you had heard, but the dean, Ed Lambert, who does 7 to 10 here, I only do 5 to 7, but he does 7 to 10. He had a surgery on his foot, and so he's out for a little bit. So I've all been right. covering for him, too. So, you know.
1: And your 5 to 7 feels like 7 to 10 years, but yeah, I can understand.
0: Always with the, you know, always with the compliments. That's just great. Always with the compliments, Rory. Just too many.
1: Well, I got to do something.
0: Hey, we didn't quite make 90 yesterday. Everybody kind of got to the high 80s, so we thought there was a chance of a heat wave Thursday, Friday, Saturday. It doesn't look like that. Obviously, much cooler here at the Cape. Kind of like it is in Narragansett this time of year.
1: Right.
0: You know, a little cooler,
1: Yeah. How's the beach forecast this weekend? It's not, I don't think it's great for Narragansett.
0: Nah, I don't think so. Saturday. Well, hey, here's the thing. Did you hear? You remember at the state beach there? They had that, you know, that spontaneous on a hot day. Riot with the kids.
1: That was three different beaches.
0: Actually, at Nantasket Beach. Yes, actually at Nantasket Beach today, police were anticipating one of those. You know, show up spontaneous
1: right.
0: and so they found out about it. So I guess they're patrolling. Last I saw. No kids on the beach yet, but they found out, you know, hey, they can check social media too, you know,
1: sure.
0: and trying to prevent that from happening. But

0: anyway, heading to the beach, you know, it is the summer. 4th of July is right around the corner. And this 4th of July is a big one. 250 years.
1: Right.
0: So you've got some information about how people feel about the United States and their 250th. And what is it?
1: Yeah, the folks over at Quinnipiac asking a bunch of patriotic-related questions. 61% of Americans think the U.S. is not living up to the ideals of the Declaration of Independence, that we are all created equal with rights to life, liberty, and the pursuit of happiness, probably being the big headline one there. But I think you could spin that, I think, to say that, you know, it's always the lively experiment, that there's always room for improvement.
0: Yes.
1: It doesn't have to be negative.
0: Yeah. Yeah, and please don't quote that show from public television in Rhode Island.
1: I'm quoting Mr. Williams, but that's all right.
0: Okay, good.
1: And it is emblazoned on the side of our Capitol building there.
0: Yeah, I know.
1: Here's another one for you, and I'd like your answer. America's best days, in front of us or behind us?
0: I would like to think they're in front of us. I said that. I would like to think they're in front of us.
1: But you don't.
0: No. I think if we continue on a good path, it'll be there. I'm.
1: Are you nobly trying to cover your butt here and try to cover the spread on this? Or
0: No. Oh no, okay. No. I'd like to think they are ahead of us. There's amazing potential ahead of us, but the answer that came out to the first question, where we're not living up to it, I think a lot of that is because people are being told we're not living up to it, and I don't think that's true. I think we do live up to it. So you know how it's a self-fulfilling prophecy. If people don't think the country's good, which I think there is a lot of self-loathing. People who don't think the country is good, they make it a self-fulfilling prophecy. So they could be if that was cleaned up. There's no reason, you know, republics ultimately fail, and the founding fathers knew that. And that's why Franklin said, a republic, if you can keep it, when asked, what did you give us in the Constitutional Convention? He said, a republic, if you can keep it, because he knew all great republics fell. Yeah.
1: By the way, 21% in the poll think that democracy will end in their lifetime.
0: Oh.
1: But, but on that best days in front of us or behind us, 50% in the poll said the best days are ahead of us. 41% think the best days are behind.
0: I'm glad to hear that it's at least the majority in that, and only 41% say they're behind us. I mean, you know, my parents' generation would probably say things were much better, you know, before, and they would look at this the way we are now and say, "Oh, it's not good." But I'm glad to hear that I'm in the 50%. I'm glad to hear.
1: And 73% say they're proud to be American.
0: Oh, that's good. That number's higher than I thought it would be. Well, that's very good, because I believe in the 80-20, the 60-20-20 rule. Like, 20% of people will always say no, 20% will always say yes. It's the 60% in the middle. So if you're at 73%, that's pretty good. I would say that's pretty good. That's a good number. I'll take that.
1: All right.
0: Not bad. Not bad, Rory. Uh-huh. So how's the weather down there today?
1: Right now, we've got mostly sunny, 74 on its way up to about 88, I think. It's a little bit cooler. We're having a cool down out here, so I'm still in my UGG boots.
0: Please, that image, I can't.
1: UGG,
0: please,
1: those boots.
0: Please. They didn't look good on Brady. They're not going to look good on O'Neal. Okay, they're not for men. They're not for men. They're just not.
1: Especially in shorts. Shorts and UGG boots. cargo shorts and UGG boots. I'm trying to get it to catch on.
0: Not a good look. Not a good look with those big Irish white legs either, Rory. It's not a good look. All right, my friend, you take care.
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0: 855-403-9846. 855-403-9846. Jim Pulido, live at the iHeartMedia Broadcast Center in Hyannis, doing the show from here today. And hey, maybe after the show, well, the Cape Cod show, which goes till 10, maybe eventually I'll head over to Press Ahead Coffee, 289 Catuit Road in Sandwich. And then maybe after that, I'll go to Cape Flats Pizza. There you go, El Luca.
1: That might be a record times I've pressed that. Well, at least so far.
0: It is. I like it when it spontaneously goes off.
1: Yeah.
0: You know, like nobody hits the button. Like somehow AI or the computer is listening and they
1: or,
0: know
1: you know, the aliens or ghosts or whatever.
0: Yeah, the ghosts or whatever, and I'm mentioning...
1: Sorry, Coast to Coast AM listeners. They're not too happy that we said that.
0: Oh, no. I think George Norrie, yep, who hosts that, who's been on the show.
1: Yeah.
0: I think George Norrie would appreciate it.
1: Probably would.
0: Yeah. He was a guest on the show once. And you can be a guest on the show. 855-403-9846. You know, speaking of the Cape, I went by part of that project, the sewer project, which some of it they do overnight. And you remember earlier in this week we were talking about that because people were complaining about the vibrations and such. And, yeah, Cape Cod needs water treatment, or, you know, it's not going to be good for the water and for any fishing and for anything else around here. Look, I'm not one of the crazy environmentalists. I consider myself really, I think the best term is a conservationist. I feel like, whenever we can, we should really conserve as much as possible and, you know, protect. And now, piping plovers, they got to go. Piping plovers, what are they doing? What have they done for us? Seriously, what has the piping plover done? Nothing. But you can't go near the beach if, you know, there's a nest there. And again, I'm all for protecting things, but come on. But anyway, that's what it's all about. And so I did go by that project, and it is needed. Because what is great about the beauty of the Cape and other, you know, places that are peninsulas like this or coastlines, if you have too much of septic, and especially on a sandy peninsula like this one, it is going to leach into the waters. The nitrogen levels are going to go up. And we all know what happens after that. 855-403-9846. And yes, Cape Cod, from 9 to 10, I'm actually in one studio now. And I'll go into the big studio here at the Broadcast Center from 9 to 10. And be talking with just you then. Which reminds me, old Tom is back here off the coast of Nantucket. Old Tom is the orca, killer whale. And he was spotted.
1: Not Tommy B.
0: No. Old Tom. Not. I would say old Tommy B. But the killer whale,
1: yeah.
0: Orca, as Cheddar reminded me from Paris, Jim, because she grew up in the Pacific Northwest, and she said, Jim, we call them orcas. Yeah, they are. And that was also the name of Quint's boat in Jaws. Good little trivia question there for you. But old Tom...
1: He needed a bigger boat, too.
0: Yeah, they definitely needed a bigger boat. Somebody said that line, Roy Scheider, who played... the sheriff.
1: Yeah.
0: Somebody said that he improvised that line.
1: I can believe it.
0: And Spielberg liked it so much.
1: He kept it
0: in the movie. Yeah, he kept it in the movie. Said, "Wow, that's great. We're gonna need a bigger boat." Great line. Yeah, it was the orca. Absolutely. So, what's going on with Iran? You want me to give you the flyover and the real with Iran? Well, first of all, Trump said yesterday, the two main issues here are, look, period, you stop with the nuclear, and you stop screwing around with the strait, which is international waters, okay? And no, old Tom wasn't spotted in the Strait of Hormuz. He was spotted about 10 miles off Nantucket, the killer whale, in case I failed to say that. But you leave those things alone. Now, Trump, during an impromptu, availability with the press yesterday, said that there are only two countries that could actually have the technology and the ability to remove the nuclear, as he likes to call it, nuclear dust from Iran. And because the bombing was so successful on the underground storage facility, he says only we could do it in China. And China's not going to be allowed to do it. I think that was one of the things that the Iranians put up on the table. Let Russia or China take the material. No. No. And the question is it accessible? If we're really the only two countries who could get to it, that means Iran can't get to it. But again, those are the two sticking points. That's it. That's all there is to it. Hey, Artie in Boston wants to talk about the Lone Star tick, which was a big topic of conversation yesterday, because the Lone Star tick can carry that illness and transmit it to humans that makes you allergic to meat. And 855-403-9846. Good morning, Artie.
2: Good morning, Jimmy P. I just discovered you a couple of months ago because I had changed program on another radio station, and I love your show.
0: So, oh, thank you very much, Artie. I appreciate that. Well, welcome aboard.
2: Yep. So the Lone Star tick, when you were talking about that, I've been reading about that for years, how it was migrating up there because it was mostly in the south. And then you did that thing study by the West Michigan University or something.
0: Oh yeah, the two guys wrote a paper in which they said we should release these ticks widespread because it would make people allergic to meat. What happens is that allergy you get if you eat any meat from an animal that's hoofed, like beef, pork, even deer, venison. You get sick. You've developed it, or any dairy from those animals, you get sick. And they said it would be a great idea because people should eat less meat because of cruelty to animals. And on top of that, it destroys the environment. It's bad for climate change, having all that livestock. And can you believe these guys? And it was published. The paper was published.
2: They're kind of trying to dictate their morals to us, but my question for you was, most of these ticks go on deer. I know some deer will swim out to the island, but have those guys visited the island lately? Who wrote that?
0: No. The problem is that it's prevalent on the vineyard right now. It's the Lone Star has been detected on the vineyard. And I never knew, I never knew that until years ago. You want to hear something funny? The Elizabeth Islands, like from Woods Hole out, that string of islands. I was on my boat once. And, some of those islands are just, there's no trees, there's nothing. And I remember going by one, and there were two deer on the island. And this is in my boat. And I said, you got to be kidding me. This is more than 30 years ago. I said, you're going to be kidding me. Do they live on the island? And then somebody told me, you dope. Deer will go in the water and they can swim. I never knew that.
2: Yeah, guys who fish, you see them out there in the middle of nowhere.
0: Isn't that crazy?
2: It is. Hey, the other thing I had for you, that restaurant you were thinking about was Johnny Yee's, right near the Tasty Town Pizza.
0: Yes, Johnny Yee's. I forgot Johnny Yee's. Yes, and they would do.
2: That's where I spot Steve Sweeney, and then K.C. Jones sang. Pretty good singer.
0: Wow. Steve Sweeney, great, very funny guy. in the Farley Brothers movies too. He's done a couple of them. And he used to do morning radio in Boston, Steve Sweeney. He did it for a while. But yes, Johnny Yee's, that was the name of the place, not the Ding Ho. Johnny Yee's. Very, very good.
2: One more quick thing was they have all these migrants you were talking about. A lot of Eastern Europeans work down the Cape because they can't get the help.
0: Right.
2: Well, the story in the 60s, 70s, 80s, college students used to go down there, rent a cottage.
0: Yeah.
2: And they'd work night or whatever. Well, most of the towns made it illegal. You can't have more than two non-related people renting a cottage.
0: So yeah.
2: The college kids can't get a place to stay, so they can't go down there and work. So that's,
0: well, there used to be, in the 60s and 70s, too, there used to be a lot of Irish people who would come here for the summer season because they weren't getting any work in Ireland. And they would get a visa to come here and work. I do remember the Lighthouse Inn in West Dennis. They used to have, because my family would go there. My parents went there for their honeymoon after they got married in 1952, and then we would go back every year as a kid. And they used to have kind of like a dormitory on site, and they would let college kids live there. Because that was the way that they could really attract them. You know, it was provided with your employment to be at there. Yeah. Alrighty, great call. Alrighty, great call.
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0: Yeah, the great John Lee Hooker. Hey, listen, Cape Cod folks. I mean, we're on until 10 on the Cape. And after that, I don't know, maybe I'd be going to Press Ahead for a nice cup of coffee and sandwich, 289 Catuit Road. Maybe after that, I'd be heading over to Cape Flats. I don't know. Just saying is all, folks. Just saying is all. Hey, let's go to Bob in Wakefield. He wants to talk about the controversy over the Rutland 4th of July parade being canceled. Good morning, Bob.
1: Hey, Jim. How are you, by the way?
0: Good, thank you, sir. How are you?
1: Great, terrific. Terrific. Hey, Jim, I called you last Friday about the parade. I have a little skin in the game. I have three granddaughters that live out there. My wife and I have been going to the parade for, you know, 4 or 5 years anyway out there.
0: Yeah, it's a great parade. I haven't been in a long time, but I had friends out there. I used to go. It went right by their house. It was a great parade.
1: Absolutely. So my question is, you had the sheriff from Worcester County on.
0: Lou. And he was going, Lou Evangelitis.
1: Yeah, exactly. And so last Friday, he was making an offer to the town of Rutland to supply some manpower. And I was just wondering how that played out.
0: They keep coming up against a brick wall. And what they're saying in Rutland is, because there's a union contract for the police, you would be substituting police. Now, I didn't hear this about the fire, but the union contract for police, and you're substituting them, and you can't do that in the town. That would be the union issue in the town. You can't do it. And look, I'm not going to question the integrity of the chief in Rutland. Far be it from me. But sure, I can question the integrity of the political leaders in Rutland. And my concern is, look, you're making it hurt. You're doing what they always do when voters refuse a tax increase. You're saying, I'm sorry, you're really going to suffer. And, you know, if it's not this, something like this, it's shutting down the, you know, the senior center, or it's taking something away from the kids at school. And my question is, why did you need an override just to pay your regular bills? You know what I mean? Like, as far as I'm concerned, an override is for things like, well, we're going to build a new library. We're going to do this. We're going to do that. That's what overrides are for. This is a question of, why are you expecting us? You obviously didn't manage the finances of the town because, well, as you know, you've got grandkids out there in Rutland.
1: Sure.
0: They've had incredible growth in the town. I mean, it used to be just kind of like a real rural, isolated town. Now there's a lot of growth. You're getting property taxes. What are you doing? What's your planning? What? It's not like Rutland is rampant with crime. What are you doing?
1: Well, I did a little homework. The town administrator that they have in there has only been there since January 5th.
0: Yeah.
1: So she's a newbie, but she came over from, this is really weird, she came over from West Boylston, but she was only there for 10 months.
0: Yeah,
1: I don't really understand it, but I don't know how many. Do they have? They probably have three selectmen there. Would be my guess.
0: Yeah, I believe it's three selectmen. Yep.
1: Yeah, so I don't know how much. I don't know where the power lies with with the town administrator or the three selectmen. I don't know. I don't know who's pulling the strings over there. But you're right. Something's horribly wrong in that office.
0: Yeah, and something is horribly wrong in that office. Absolutely. Yeah. And what is it?
1: I don't know.
0: Yeah, I know. Absolutely. Bothers me quite a bit. Again, make them suffer. Take away the 4th of July parade. Yeah.
1: And this is just me thinking. I know that they canceled the fireworks, but my hunch is they probably have a pretty substantial deposit on that fireworks project.
0: They probably did, so they're not going to, they may not get that back, right?
1: Yeah, they're going to lose it.
0: Probably going to lose it. Yeah.
1: So the whole thing is horrible. And this is countrywide. This is I remember 1976, that was huge. That was a huge bicentennial. I mean, it was absolutely huge. And my wife and I were down in Washington, D.C. in April walking around for, we walked 25 miles in 4 days. walking around, and you don't see anything about the 250 down there. I mean, Donald Trump is actually he's cleaning it all up. I mean, they had the reflecting pool. I was watching them doing the work on that. They were actually doing, they're cleaning everything up. But on the other hand, the 250 committee, I believe, was started about 10 years ago with Obama and then somebody from Biden. And none of those guys are interested in the 250th anniversary.
0: No, the problem is, you know, they won't be interested in it because Donald Trump's president. So the Trump deranged, you know, as long as Donald Trump's president, well, we can't celebrate anything about this country. And as we know, Democrats are self-loathing anyway, even when Trump's not in office. They're self-loathing. Like, the United States is the problem in the world. Are you kidding? Like, we're the problem.
1: Well, this is a horrible example to be passing on to this generation of kids. This is absolutely insane.
0: They
1: should be so proud of this country. And, I am livid about this Rutland parade.
0: Yeah.
1: This is absolutely insane. And I would take a deep dive into our administrator and those selectmen over there and find out what the hell is going on.
0: Well, I hope folks with the resources are. I mean, when I was a reporter, I would have been on that. Like Oprah on a ham, you know what I mean?
1: I would have
0: been on that away. But anyway, hey, thank you very much for the call. I appreciate it, Bob.
1: Jim, okay, take care now. Okay,
0: take
1: bye-bye.
0: Care. All right. Okay, folks, we are going to talk with Mike Armstrong, Cape Cod. Don't you go anywhere. You've got the bonus 9 o'clock hour. I get to go upstairs here in the broadcast center and sit in the big guy's chair. Oh, yeah. Go up to the main studio. Not that this studio isn't beautiful, but I get to go up to the main studio. So don't go anywhere. Yeah, stay where you are. Unless, of course, you're going to go to Press Ahead or Cape Flats. You're listening to the Jim Polito Show. You are not alone.
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13: Partial results. I'm Lee Silicera, Fox News. One candidate has advanced in the California governor's race.
14: Democrat Javier Becerra claiming one of two spots on the November ballot in the race to succeed California Governor Gavin Newsom, who is term limited, while President Trump backed conservative commentator Steve Hilton and billionaire Democrat Tom Steyer continue to battle for the other spot. Becerra touted his over three decades in public office, including as former Health and Human Services Secretary and California Attorney General. Hilton and President Trump have slammed the length of time it takes for California to process votes as elections officials continue to count ballots. Becerra accusing the president of trying to undermine confidence in the state's elections.
13: Fox's Kristen Goodwin. We're also awaiting final results in the Los Angeles mayor's race, where incumbent Democrat Cameron Bass appears to be in the lead. U.S. Central Command says it shot down four Iranian drones launched toward the Strait of Hormuz, then hit some of Iran's surveillance radar sites, saying the drones posed an immediate threat to regional maritime traffic. President Trump earlier today again predicted U.S. victory over Iran.
15: You see the finish with the peace. Piece of paper or finish a more difficult way, although you could say a much easier way.
13: The president with the comments during a stop in Wisconsin. Meanwhile, Kuwait's official news agency reporting its air defenses are intercepting missile and drone attacks. Two men shot at the Pennsylvania rally where President Trump was campaigning and was shot at, suing the federal government.
16: James Copenhaver and David Dutch have filed separate but similar lawsuits. They claim the Secret Service and Homeland Security were grossly negligent in their failure to secure the event site in Butler, in which Thomas Crooks was able to climb on a roof and have a clear shot at then-candidate Trump. Crooks grazed Trump's ear with a bullet. Former volunteer fire chief Corey Comparatore was shot and killed. Crooks was killed by a Secret Service sniper.
13: Fox's Tom Rigotti. 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
13: Life in prison for a man convicted of scheming with an au pair from Brazil to murder his wife.
20: Ahead of sentencing, Brendan Banfield told the court he was not guilty of murdering his wife, Christine. Judge Penias Karate said only twice before has she encountered a defendant accused of murder who showed no remorse and calculated their murders.
21: As I listened to the evidence in this case and listened to your testimony,
1: It is apparent that I am once again looking at that same kind of evil.
20: Banfield was convicted of killing his wife with the help of Brazilian au pair Juliana Magalhães. The two lured Joseph Ryan to the Banfield home through a fetish website and killed both him and Christine. Magalhães has been sentenced to 10 years in prison. The Banfields have a young daughter, and he was also convicted of child endangerment. Jessica Rosenthal, Fox News.
13: More than 100 pages of reports from the South Carolina State Law Enforcement Division detail the extent of misconduct by the former Colleton County Clerk of Court who oversaw the Alec Murdoch murder trial.
21: Last year, ex-Colleton County Clerk Becky Hill pleaded guilty to misconduct in office, obstruction of justice, and perjury for her conduct during the Alec Murdoch murder trial. Now we know the extent of her crimes. From January 2021 to March 2024, $15,000 in checks from the clerk's office were written to Hill, most reimbursing her for meals. The report also says after the trial, Hill only showed up to the courthouse 2 or 3 days a week. Hill is also accused of showing graphic crime scene photos to members of the media. Those photos were under seal. She also allegedly emailed the media tips about what to expect in court and accepted gifts for reserved seats in the courtroom. Gianna Gelosi, Fox News.
13: The Chicago Bears say they're moving forward with plans to relocate Northwest Indiana after a proposal to provide financial incentives to build a new home in Illinois stalled in the state legislature. The team's board of directors voted yesterday to move forward with a stadium development project in...
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24: Maybe a shower from time to time, the high Saturday in the low 90s. Sunday, cloudy with showers, the high 85 to 90.

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1: I thought I was safe.
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8: Just before midnight on Saturday, February 19th, 2005, Danielle Imbeau and her friend Richard Patron left a crowded Philadelphia bar. 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
8: 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The FBI called it murder for hire.
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12: 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One of them was the target. 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

The Jesse Kelly Show on a magnificent Friday, an Ask Dr. Jesse Friday. We have so many still to get to. I want to touch on this story, though, before we get back to those. And yes, you can still email the show.

Kelly Show, final hour of the Jesse Kelly Show on a magnificent Friday. Been asked Dr. Jesse Friday with so much still to get to. Let's get back to the questions, though, shall we? Hey, Jesse. We all hear about how things suck, but music at least is an avenue to relax. There are timeless songs we can hear over and over again and not get tired. What's on your timeless song list? Well, this, first of all.

0: prison. Maybe, look, maybe it's a veteran. Maybe it's some guy who's killed people before. Maybe he's down on his luck, not doing great financially, out of work. Wakes up one day, some commie judge turns some monster loose who rapes and murders this guy's daughter. This guy's going to go kill that judge. And I think once that starts happening, you will see a collective freak out in the country, because once people start attacking card-carrying members of the system responds. Remember, the system only exists to protect itself. There will be a huge freak out, but that has the chance of opening Pandora's box on that kind of thing. It's awful, but it's awful to have a communist-run justice system, or at least certain areas of the country have a communist-run justice system. People crave justice. They do. They crave fairness, I guess I should say. They crave it. They want it. It is inherent in human beings. And when you have a communist justice system that is purposely letting bad guys loose who hurt innocent people, vigilante justice is inevitable. Good evening. My name is Daenerys. I found out about your show through my dad. We're both fans of your show and good humor. I would appreciate a response. My question is, have you ever considered making a song? Like, it can be 1 to 2 minutes. I have short songs like that, some a little longer. I consider myself to be quite an artist. What, Chris? Don't you remember the line we already wrote? Drinking too much booze, nothing left to lose. That obviously is the beginning of some sort of an award-winning song. I am held back a little bit by the lack of artistic ability in my family. We Kellys are we're a simple people, you see. And we're just simple construction people. There is nobody in my family who can sing. I'm not talking about Ob. Ob is the weird exception to that. You know, I married Ob, so she sings and dances and all the other annoying stuff. But the actual Kellys, like the Kelly bloodline, there's no singing. None of us can sing. Nobody can even carry a tune a little bit. It's bad. All of us. Nobody can dance. Nobody. No one has the ability to do that. There is a very tiny bit of artistic ability from my mom, on my mom's side, you know, the ability to sketch or draw, but that's pretty bad too. I don't think there is a single Kelly. I'm trying to think. I don't think there is a single Kelly who can play a single musical instrument. None of them. Absolutely none of them at all. We are held back, really. Everybody's built differently, right? We're built from the bottom up, right? What?
1: My mouth when I launched this campaign were that the real fight in this country is not left versus right, it's top versus bottom.
0: I mentioned at the end of last segment that I was going to finish up on this Strait of Hormuz thing, and I never got back to it. What about the Navy just taking control of it? Our Navy would be in mortal danger if it just parked itself in the Strait of Hormuz. It sounds like we can do it, but when they have land-based defenses, remember, historically, land-based defenses on a narrow waterway are extremely effective because, for obvious reasons, you can sight in your guns easily. It takes just a little bit of practice. You know exactly where this one's going to land. Your naval base that's by the water is not bouncing up and down in the water. A fort along a narrow waterway can shut down a waterway. Iran has a fort in the form of mountains right next to the Strait of Hormuz. Our ships would be in grave danger. So we can't just park them there inside the Strait of Hormuz. And remember, well, we can shoot down drones, and we've been shooting their boats out of the water. Yes, we've done that. There's always a finite number of munitions on hand. You don't have endless munitions to do these things. All right, let's save a baby here. Let's make sure we do one good thing this weekend. Hopefully you do more than one, but for $28, you can save a life this weekend. $28 to preborn. Preborn has pro-life clinics, a network of clinics set up in the highest abortion areas in the country. 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She needs an ultrasound. 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
5: This week in 1876, a mere 83 hours after leaving New York City, the Transcontinental Express train, nicknamed the Lightning Express, arrives in San Francisco. The powerful agent of steam had effectively shrunk a vast nation to a manageable size. This week in 1933, eager motorists parked their cars on the grounds of Camden Drive-In, the first ever drive-in movie theater in Pennsauken, New Jersey. Park-in theaters, or drive-ins, which became the common term years later, was the brainchild of Richard Hollingshead, a movie fan and sales manager at his father's company, Wiz Auto Products, in Camden, New Jersey. The idea was reportedly inspired by his mother's struggle to sit comfortably in traditional movie theater seats. This week in 1965, 120 miles above the Earth, Major Edward H. White II opens the hatch of the Gemini 4 and steps out of the capsule, becoming the first American astronaut to walk in space. As a spacewalker, White had been preceded by Soviet cosmonaut Alexei A. Leonov, who on March 18, 1965, was the first man ever to walk in space. And this week in 2013, Americans learned that their government was spying broadly on its own people. The Guardian and the Washington Post published the first of a series of reports put together from documents leaked by an anonymous source. The material exposed a government-run surveillance program that monitored the communication records of not just criminals or potential terrorists, but law-abiding citizens as well. 3 days later, the source unmasked himself as Edward Snowden, a National Security Agency contractor.
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6: U.S. strikes. I'm Chris DeMeo, Fox News. The U.S. military says it shot down Iranian drones launched toward the Strait of Hormuz in the latest escalation of violence. Tehran says they will only agree to a ceasefire if Israel ends its offensive against Iranian-backed militants in Lebanon.
7: Iran's foreign minister saying again today that a deal between the U.S. and Iran will only come when fighting ends in Lebanon as well. So far, that hasn't happened, with Israel and Hezbollah again trading fire today. Earlier in the week, Israeli troops moved further into Lebanon than they had in over 25 years. Over the past week, the Israeli Defense Force reported striking 650 Hezbollah targets and killing 125 Hezbollah fighters. On Wednesday, Israel and Lebanon agreed to a ceasefire, but Hezbollah, which was not part of the negotiations, has rejected that agreement. Lebanon's president telling CNN that it's unacceptable that Iran is using his country as a bargaining chip in their negotiations with the United States. In Tel Aviv, Max Gordon, Fox News.
6: Monthly jobs numbers came in higher than expected for May, surprising analysts for 2 months in a row.
8: The Department of Labor reported a gain of 172,000 jobs in May, more than analysts expected. And the March and April jobs numbers were revised up by 93,000 jobs. The president told reporters on Air Force One Friday,
9: "I hope the market starts to learn that when you have good numbers, the market should go up, not down."
8: But hot hiring and higher inflation could lead the Fed, under the new chair, Kevin Warsh, to raise interest rates. The president said he trusted Warsh.
9: "The reason they go down is if it's doing well, people say, no, we have to stop inflation. And it doesn't mean inflation. In fact, it could be just the opposite."
8: The numbers showed average hourly wages rose 3.4% compared to last May. Jessica Rosenthal, Fox News.
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13: Temperatures being 30 degrees above average.
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6: Democrat Javier Becerra advances to the general election in the race for California governor. He'll occupy one of the two spots on the ballot and will face either Republican Steve Hilton, who's backed by President Trump, or Democrat Tom Steyer. Despite the ongoing allegations involving Maine Democratic Senate candidate Graham Platner, Democratic leaders are still supporting him to be the next senator of that state.
2: California Democrat Congressman Ro Khanna, who told the crowd at the Platner rally in Maine, no one should make excuses for past relationship problems, but he still praised Platner for taking accountability for his past. Now, for his part, Platner, joined by his wife Amy, accused his opponents of trying to weaponize salacious allegations. Platner, political warts and all, appears to still be just fine, so long as he can beat Susan Collins, which, of course, may or may not happen.
6: That's Fox's Kevin Cork from Washington. A federal judge blocks a Trump administration policy intended to limit immigrants from a number of countries. Fox's Jared Halpern has more.
14: Following the shootings of two National Guard members in D.C. last year, the Trump administration enacted a policy severely limiting green cards, work permits, asylum claims, and citizenship applications for immigrants from 39 countries. But a federal judge in Boston is blocking the policy, writing the order through the lives of countless immigrants living in the U.S. into legal limbo. An Afghan national is charged in those shootings that killed one and injured another outside a Washington, D.C. metro station, just blocks from the White House. The Justice Department says Congress gave the president broad authority over immigration policy. At the White House, Jared Halpern, Fox News.
6: Game two of the NBA Finals on Friday night. The New York Knicks defeat the San Antonio Spurs 105-104. The Knicks now lead that series 2-1. Game three is set for Monday night in New York. I'm Chris DeMeo. This is Fox News.
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22: The forecast from the Al's Oil of Shrewsbury Weather Center.
23: Partly cloudy overnight, the low temperature 60 to 65. Partly sunny, maybe a shower from time to time. The high Saturday in the low 90s. Sunday, cloudy with showers, the high 85 to 90.

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2: What's shaking, fellow sports fans? It's Andy West. Let's take a look back at this week in sports history. We'll start off way back in 1932. Yankees first baseman Lou Gehrig became the first player in American League history to hit four home runs in a single game. This week in 1946, Chicago pitcher Claude Puiseux won his own game with a two-run game-ending homer in the ninth inning against Brooklyn. The Cubs win it 2-0.
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2: This week in 1964, Dodgers pitching legend Sandy Koufax tossed his third career no-hitter, striking out 12 batters in a 3-0 victory over the Phillies. This week in 1982, Steve Garvey of the LA Dodgers became the fifth major leaguer to play in 1,000 consecutive games. This week in 1995, Hakeem Olajuwon's tip-in with 0.3 seconds left gives Houston a 120-118 overtime win in Game 1 of the NBA Finals. Houston, trailing by 20 points in the first half, are led back by Kenny Smith, whose then-finals record 7-3-pointer sends the game into OT. This week in 2015, American Pharoah leads all the way to win the Belmont Stakes by 5.5 lengths, becoming the first horse in 37 years to win the Triple Crown. And this week in 2018, the Washington Capitals raised the Stanley Cup for the first time in franchise history after a 4-3 victory over the Vegas Golden Knights in Game 5 of the finals.
1: 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The Weekend Sports Time Capsule on iHeartRadio.
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3: 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Still leading. Still advancing. 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
5: Good jobs report. I'm Chris DeMeo, Fox News. Monthly jobs numbers came in higher than expected for May, surprising analysts for 2 months in a row.
6: The Department of Labor reported a gain of 172,000 jobs in May, more than analysts expected. And the March and April jobs numbers were revised up by 93,000 jobs. The president told reporters on Air Force One Friday,
7: I hope the market starts to learn that when you have good numbers, the market should go up, not down.
6: But hot hiring and higher inflation could lead the Fed under the new chair, Kevin Warsh, to raise interest rates. The president said he trusted Warsh.
7: The reason they go down is if it's doing well, people say, no, we have to stop inflation. And it doesn't mean inflation. In fact, it could be just the opposite.
6: The numbers showed average hourly wages rose 3.4% compared to last May. Jessica Rosenthal, Fox News.
5: War Secretary Pete Hegseth is in France to commemorate the Normandy landings. Fox's Jonathan Savage has more.
8: 82 years ago was D-Day in the Second World War. The largest seaborne invasion in history marked the beginning of the liberation of Western Europe from Nazi Germany. War Secretary Pete Hegseth is attending the ceremony to mark the occasion on France's northern coast. The Pentagon says he'll honor the sacrifices of Americans who died there. Some locals want Secretary Hegseth to stay away. A residents' organization has issued a press release condemning what they see as his American supremacist statements and what they describe as far-right tattoos. Jonathan Savage, Fox News.
5: The U.S. military saying it shot down four Iranian drones that were launched toward the Strait of Hormuz yesterday and then struck some of the Islamic Republic's coastal surveillance radar sites in response. The military is enforcing a blockade on Iranian ports in response to Tehran's chokehold on the Strait. 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
4: 855-403-9846. 855-403-9846. You make the call. You pick the topic. It's all you. President Bush, my goodness gracious. President Trump yesterday talking about the Lincoln Memorial. And I knew this story. The Lincoln Memorial was going to be a little different in the past. I mean, the original design had it being a little different. You know, if you come over the bridge from Arlington and you're looking at the backside of the Lincoln Memorial, and there are times, especially at sundown, where it really illuminates the backside, it looks beautiful. But there was supposed to be a walkway, kind of I don't want to say a portico, but like a landing to come in that way. And when they built the roads around there, it kind of changed everything. So Trump, in his infinite quest to beautify Washington, D.C., which he's really doing an incredible job. I mean, it really, talk about, you know, cleaning it up, and they're gonna install that walkway. I think I support the idea. I mean, that was the original intent, and it is bringing the memorial to really its original intent. 855-403-9846. My Paisan Nick in Weymouth wants to talk about last night's failed bill. It'll be probably a little more eloquent than when Mark called about it, but yeah. Good morning, my friend.
21: Kid Polito, what's going on?
4: I love that. Kid Polito, that's the best.
21: Before we talk about that real quickie on the voting last night, let's talk about the wonderful election. It does not take a fortnight. It isn't a fortnight, truly, to count a lousy less than 1 million votes.
4: Oh, yeah.
21: Who do they think they're kidding? Another 300 grand to go, and they're trying to close the gap with the commie there in third place.
4: Yeah.
21: But I hope that doesn't happen. I love the AI thing with the Joker. That stuff is precious.
4: Mm-hmm.
21: Gruesome Newsom and that thing. That was awesome.
4: It is. It's great stuff.
21: That's the way it is now. And I hope it carries him and at least exposes him. L.A.'s a lost cause. It stands for nothing. That whole industry is a lost cause. Come on. A lot of the movies aren't even made there anymore. There's more. Quincy, Massachusetts has made several more movies than they've made.
4: I think you're absolutely right. And you know what? I was reading an article recently about how many just sound stages in Hollywood are vacant, just vacant, you know, and sound stages are important to production, but That just goes to show you. That's like having a downtown financial district and empty buildings with no finance companies in them, which is actually what Wall Street is going to become very soon.
21: Watched a quick flick the other day. I like that guy, Ken Wall. He had a bad injury. He's a pretty good action actor, the wise guy, and a few other things like that. But I watched the movie called The Taking of Beverly Hills, about how it gets robbed. You know where they made that movie? In Mexico City. Imagine that.
4: Well, I remember when they made the reboot of Ghostbusters, the one that was all women. When they made that reboot, they shot it in Boston. That's a New York City movie. They shot it in Boston for the tax break and because it would be less expensive.
21: I think some of the footage was actually in Weymouth, by the way, at the air base.
4: Wow.
21: There was a run of a Wahlberger movie there, the marathon thing, etc. So, no, in Canada, it's too expensive to make them there, and it's a hellhole. So
4: anyway, it is a hellhole.
21: I hope the U.S. attorney there, Bill Lye, I think is his last name. That's his first name. He's a Republican. Trump put him in. He's the head of Central District. I hope he's watching that election. Now, for the four wrecks of the Hesperus, I just saw their pitches. Collins, Murkowski, McConnell, and Tilly. They're only a lightning bolt away from leaving the planet. With a little bit of luck, Collins wins. Right, and then she gets hit by a piano. God rest her soul. And then, the governor will pick a Democrat, but hopefully a Republican can win that seat. She's useless. She's a rotten human being. As far as I'm concerned, she voted to exonerate Clinton. She's. I understand she has to do what she has to do, but still, she's. It's indescribable and unforgivable what those four people did. They don't care about the country.
4: For the turtle, it's just his, you know, final kick at Trump because he's got Trump derangement syndrome, Mitch McConnell. You know, Murkowski, what do you expect? You know, and Collins, the only thing I say about Collins is, you know, I'd rather have her, obviously, than Mr. Nazi. You know, I'd obviously rather have her. But, you know, she feels in the purple of purple states that she has to be that way. I don't think so. And by the way, Murkowski, I don't know why she hasn't been primaried by a real MAGA Republican in Alaska. Because she could be, she does not completely represent the views of that state.
21: Yeah, they have that, type of voting there. Where the lower candidates can give their votes.
4: The ranked.
13: Ranked choice voting.
4: Yeah. Thank you, Luco. Ranked choice voting.
21: Mr. McConnell, thank God he's going away. And in honor of him leaving very quickly, next time you order at a restaurant, I have the turtle soup and make it snappy. Thank you.
4: That was good. That was a good one. I got to give you credit for that. That was a good one. I'll have the turtle soup and make it sound. I hope a bad joke Brian is listening.
13: He probably is.
4: Yeah, because he may be calling in at the end of the show. Well, actually, wait a minute. We have our deep dive today, so, we won't be able to get bad joke Brian in. Nick, I appreciate the call, my friend. You take care, all right?
21: Guys, have a great weekend. Bye-bye.
4: Thank you. All right, a classmate of mine and Luco. This is a you know what for guys.
13: What was that?
4: This next caller is a you know what when it comes to guys.
13: Oh, a great guy.
4: Urban Studies Pat is on the phone, just like me, an Urban Studies major. Hey, Pat, how you doing?
14: My man, Jimmy, how you doing, man?
4: Good. Yeah, it's been a while. Always good to hear from you.
14: 40 years ago, we walked on stage and received diplomas from Mr. Jordan Levy.
4: Yeah, we did. We did. Can you believe that?
14: 40 years ago.
4: I know, it's crazy.
14: Hey,
4: I can't believe that. It went by like a blink.
14: And here we are. I just wanted to comment on how well Marco Rubio handled himself yesterday. He really has come a long way, hasn't he?
4: Oh, yeah. I am, you know, most impressed with him. He has, I don't know,
0: I don't know, maybe it was there before, or I don't know, or he's been growing. That guy is amazing, and I love the way he handles the Democrats. And I mean, and he does it in a way, not like Trump with a, you know, with a sledgehammer. He does it with the velvet hammer.
1: He does. He just has a way. He has like a black belt in bringing out the stupid that's already in people, you know?
0: I know. I know. And he points it out.
1: Yes. He's terrific.
0: Yeah. Well, Scott, listen, man, Scott Bessent, Scott Bessent is great too. Treasury Secretary. He's got a little more. He's got a little. Yeah. He's yeah. The pole dancing. He's got a little more of a knife to it. Yeah.
1: Yeah, he does. Well, listen, man, great to hear your voice. Just wanted to say hello. Think of you from time to time, and I hope you and your family are doing great.
0: Thank you very much, Urban Studies, Pat. Great. And great comments on Marco Rubio, because I do believe Marco Rubio has come a long way. I mean, that guy, look, J.D. Vance appears to be the heir apparent. I just hope it doesn't turn into a real Donnybrook between Rubio and Vance, because I can see that happening. I mean, people really looking at Marco Rubio and saying, no, this guy is, you know, this is the guy. And I'm sure Rubio's got people in his ear saying, Marco, come on, you got to run for president. You got to do it. No, I like him. I think he is amazing. And this whole, you know, he's got the Trump ability too. Like, you know, the joke is he's managing everything, you know, like he's doing everything. He's got, oh, a new job for Marco. Oh, he's got to manage this. Oh, he's got to manage that. But it is amazing the manner in which he is able to juggle all of these things. And I will say, very, very much improved. And I haven't heard anyone, I mean, a Trump deranged person would say, but I haven't heard anyone in conservative ranks who I haven't heard a person who is not impressed with him. He is quite impressive. 855-403-9846. Now, speaking of someone you shouldn't be impressed with, John Bolton. Remember, worked for Trump for a short period of time in national security. The guy with the bushy mustache. And he announced yesterday he was going to plead guilty on the charges of mishandling classified and confidential information. But you got to make sure you understand this one, okay? John Bolton, unlike what Trump was accused of and Biden, John Bolton didn't take classified documents and bring them home. He actually did something worse. All of his notes from meetings and things and the classified documents he did see, he took notes on, and he put them in a personal email. And apparently he would email it to family members who shouldn't see that kind of stuff. But what's worse is that there's a story that his email was hacked, possibly by the Iranians. So all of that classified information in a non-classified setting and susceptible. And by the way, this is what Hillary Clinton was accused of. And there are some people who believe that Hillary's drive that she supposedly put bleach bit on and destroyed the drive. There are some who say that that drive may exist somewhere in the world. And if that ever comes out and we get a look at that, whew, I don't know. We shall see. Okay, our good friend Rory O'Neill is on deck right now, so don't go anywhere. You're listening to the Jim Polito Show live from the Hyannis iHeartMedia Broadcast Center. And yeah, later this morning, you might see me at Press Ahead Coffee. And
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0: Welcome back, everybody. We're going to take a little break from Freestyle Friday because the tallest man in journalism, Rhode Island's favorite son, and of course, multi-award-winning journalist, national correspondent, Rory O'Neill is here. Good morning, sir.
1: Hey there, Jim. Good morning. Where are you?
0: I'm at the Cape. I'm in the Hyannis iHeartMedia Broadcast Center at WXTK.
1: Powerhouse.
0: Yes.
1: Very nice.
0: Yeah. Well, actually, I don't know if you had heard, but the dean, Ed Lambert, who does 7 to 10 here, I only do 5 to 7, but he does 7 to 10. He had a surgery on his foot, and so he's out for a little bit. So I've been covering for him, too. So, you know.
1: And your 5 to 7 feels like 7 to 10 years, but yeah, I can understand.
0: Always with the, you know, always with the compliments. That's just great. Always with the compliments, Rory. Just too many.
1: Well, I gotta do something.
0: Hey, we didn't quite make 90 yesterday. Everybody kind of got to the high 80s, so we thought there was a chance of a heat wave Thursday, Friday, Saturday. It doesn't look like that. Obviously, much cooler here at the Cape, kind of like it is in Narragansett this time of year.
1: Right.
0: You know.

0: and trying to prevent that from happening. But anyway, heading to the beach, you know, it is the summer. 4th of July is right around the corner. And this 4th of July is a big one. 250 years.
1: Right.
0: So you've got some information about how people feel about the United States and their 250th. And what is it?
1: Yeah, the folks over at Quinnipiac asking a bunch of patriotic-related questions. 61% of Americans think the U.S. is not living up to the ideals of the Declaration of Independence, that we are all created equal with rights to life, liberty, and the pursuit of happiness, probably being the big headline one there. But I think you could spin that, I think, to say that, you know, it's always the lively experiment, that there's always room for improvement.
0: Yes.
1: It doesn't have to be negative.
0: Yeah. Yeah, and please don't quote that show from public television in Rhode Island.
1: I'm quoting Mr. Williams, but that's all right.
0: Okay, good.
1: And it is emblazoned on the side of our Capitol building there.
0: I know.
1: Here's another one for you, and I'd like your answer. America's best days, in front of us or behind us?
0: I would like to think they're in front of us. I would like to think they're in front of us.
1: So you don't?
0: No. I think if we continue on a good path, it'll be there. I'm.
1: Are you nobly trying to cover your butt here and try to cover the spread on this? Or
0: No. Oh no, okay. No. I'd like to think they are ahead of us. There's amazing potential ahead of us, but the answer that came out to the first question, where we're not living up to it, I think a lot of that is because people are being told we're not living up to it, and I don't think that's true. I think we do live up to it. So you know how it's a self-fulfilling prophecy. If people don't think the country's good, which I think there is a lot of self-loathing. People who don't think the country is good, they make it a self-fulfilling prophecy. So they could be, if that was cleaned up. There's no reason, you know, republics ultimately fail, and the founding fathers knew that. And that's why Franklin said, a republic, if you can keep it, when asked, what did you give us in the Constitutional Convention? He said, a republic, if you can keep it, because he knew all great republics fell. Yeah.
1: By the way, 21% in the poll think that democracy will end in their lifetime.
0: Oh.
1: But on that best days in front of us or behind us, 50% in the poll said the best days are ahead of us. 41% think the best days are behind.
0: I'm glad to hear that it's at least the majority in that, and only 41% say they're behind us. I mean, you know, my parents' generation would probably say things were much better, you know, before, and they would look at this the way we are now and say, "Oh, it's not good." But I'm glad to hear that I'm in the 50%. I'm glad to hear.
1: And 73% say they're proud to be American.
0: Oh, that's good. That number's higher than I thought it would be. Well, that's very good, because I believe in the 80-20. The 60-20-20 rule. Like, 20% of people will always say no, 20% will always say yes. It's the 60% in the middle. So if you're at 73%, that's pretty good. I would say that's pretty good. That's a good number. I'll take that.
1: All right.
0: Not bad, Rory. So how's the weather down there today?
1: Right now, we've got mostly sunny, 74 on its way up to about 88, I think. It's a little bit cooler. We're having a cool down out here, so I'm still in my UGG boots.
0: Please, that image, I can't.
1: UGG,
0: please,
1: those boots.
0: Please. They didn't look good on Brady. They're not going to look good on O'Neal. Okay, they're not for men. They're not for men. They're just not.
1: Especially in shorts. Shorts and UGG boots. cargo shorts and UGG boots. I'm trying to get it to catch on.
0: Not a good look with those big Irish white legs either, Rory. It's not a good look. All right, my friend, you take care.
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0: 855-403-9846. 855-403-9846. Jim Pulido, live at the iHeartMedia Broadcast Center in Hyannis, doing the show from here today. And hey, maybe after the show, well, the Cape Cod show, which goes till 10, maybe eventually I'll head over to Press Ahead Coffee, 289 Catuit Road in Sandwich. And then maybe after that, I'll go to Cape Flats Pizza. There you go, El Luca.
1: That might be a record times I've pressed that. Well, at least so far.
0: It is. I like it when it spontaneously goes off.
1: Yeah.
0: You know, like nobody hits the button. Like somehow AI or the computer is listening. And they
1: or, you know, the aliens or ghosts or whatever.
0: Yeah, the ghosts or whatever. And I'm mentioning.
1: Sorry, Coast to Coast AM listeners. They're not too happy that we said that.
0: Oh, no. I think George Norrie, yep, who hosts that, who's been on the show.
1: Yeah.
0: I think George Norrie would appreciate it.
1: Probably would.
0: Yeah. He was a guest on the show once. And you can be a guest on the show. 855-403-9846. You know, speaking of the Cape, I went by part of that project, the sewer project, which some of it they do overnight. And you remember earlier in this week we were talking about that because people were complaining about the vibrations and such. And, yeah, but Cape Cod needs water treatment, or, you know, it's not going to be good for the water and for any fishing and for anything else around here. Look, I'm not one of the crazy environmentalists. I consider myself really, I think the best term is a conservationist. I feel like, whenever we can, we should really conserve as much as possible and, you know, protect. And now, piping plovers, they got to go. Piping plovers, what are they doing? What have they done for us? Seriously, what has the piping plover done? Nothing. But you can't go near the beach if, you know, there's a nest there. And again, I'm all for protecting things, but come on. But anyway, that's what it's all about. And so I did go by that project, and it is needed. Because what is great about the beauty of the Cape and other, you know, places that are peninsulas like this or coastlines, if you have too much of septic, and especially on a sandy peninsula like this one, it is going to leach into the waters. The nitrogen levels are going to go up. And we all know what happens after that. 855-403-9846. And yes, Cape Cod, from 9 to 10, I'm actually in one studio now. And I'll go into the big studio here at the Broadcast Center from 9 to 10. And be talking with just you then. Which reminds me, old Tom is back here off the coast of Nantucket. Old Tom is the orca, killer whale. And he was spotted.
1: Not Tommy B.
0: No. Old Tom. Not. I would say old Tommy B. But the killer whale,
1: yeah.
0: Orca, as Cheddar reminded me from Paris, Jim, because she grew up in the Pacific Northwest, and she said, Jim, we call them orcas. Yeah, they are. And that was also the name of Quint's boat in Jaws. Good little trivia question there for you. But old Tom...
1: He needed a bigger boat, too.
0: Yeah, they definitely needed a bigger boat. Somebody said that line, Roy Scheider, who played the sheriff.
1: Yeah.
0: Somebody said that he improvised that line.
1: I can believe it.
0: And Spielberg liked it so much.
1: He kept it
0: in the movie. Yeah, he kept it in the movie. Said, wow, that's great. We're gonna need a bigger boat. Great line. Yeah, it was the orca. Absolutely. So what's going on with Iran? You want me to give you the flyover and the real with Iran? Well, first of all, Trump said yesterday The two main issues here are, look, period, you stop with the nuclear, and you stop screwing around with the strait, which is international waters, okay? And no, old Tom wasn't spotted in the Strait of Hormuz. He was spotted about 10 miles off Nantucket, the killer whale, in case I failed to say that. But you leave those things alone. Now, Trump, during an impromptu, availability with the press yesterday, said that there are only two countries that could actually have the technology and the ability to remove the nuclear, as he likes to call it, nuclear dust from Iran. And because the bombing was so successful on the underground storage facility, he says only we could do it in China. And China's not going to be allowed to do it. I think that was one of the things that the Iranians put up on the table. Let Russia or China take the material. No, no. And the question is it accessible? If we're really the only two countries who could get to it, that means Iran can't get to it. But again, those are the two sticking points. That's it. That's all there is to it. Hey, Artie in Boston wants to talk about the Lone Star tick, which was a big topic of conversation yesterday, because the Lone Star tick can carry that illness and transmit it to humans that makes you allergic to meat. And 855-403-9846. Good morning, Artie.
2: Good morning, Jimmy P. I just discovered you a couple of months ago because I had changed our program on another radio station, and I love your show.
0: So, oh, thank you very much, Artie. I appreciate that. Well, welcome aboard.
2: Yep. So the Lone Star tick, when you were talking about that, I've been reading about that for years, how it was migrating up there because it was mostly in the south. And then you did that thing study by the West Michigan University or something.
0: Oh, yeah. The two guys wrote a paper in which they said we should release these ticks widespread because it would make people allergic to meat. What happens is that allergy you get, if you eat any meat from an animal that's hoofed, like beef, pork, even deer, venison, you get sick. You've developed it, or any dairy from those animals, you get sick. And they said it would be a great idea because people should eat less meat because of cruelty to animals. And on top of that, it destroys the environment. It's bad for climate change, having all that livestock. And can you believe these guys? And it was published. The paper was published.
2: They're kind of trying to dictate their morals to us, but my question for you was, most of these ticks go on deer. I know some deer will swim out to the island, but have those guys visited the island lately? Who wrote that?
0: No. The problem is that it's prevalent on the vineyard right now. It's the Lone Star has been detected on the vineyard. And I never knew, I never knew that until years ago. You want to hear something funny? The Elizabeth Islands, like from Woods Hole out, that string of islands. I was on my boat once. And, some of those islands are just, there's no trees, there's nothing. And I remember going by one, and there were two deer on the island. And this is my boat. And I said, you got to be kidding me. This is more than 30 years ago. I said, you're going to be kidding me. Do they live on the island? And then somebody told me, you dope. Deer will go in the water and they can swim. I never knew that.
2: Yeah, you know guys who fish, you see them out there in the middle of nowhere.
0: Isn't that crazy?
2: It is. Hey, the other thing I had for you, that restaurant you were thinking about was Johnny Yee's, right near the Tasty Town Pizza.
0: Yes, Johnny Yee's. I forgot Johnny Yee's. Yes, and they would do.
2: That's where I saw Steve Sweeney and then K.C. Jones sang. Pretty good singer.
0: Wow. Steve Sweeney, great, very funny guy. in the Farley Brothers movies too. He's done a couple of them. And he used to do morning radio in Boston, Steve Sweeney. He did it for a while. But yes, Johnny Yee's, that was the name of the place, not the Ding Ho. Johnny Yee's. Very, very good.
2: One more quick thing was, they have all these migrants you were talking about. A lot of Eastern Europeans work down the Cape because they can't get the help.
0: Right.
2: Well, the story in the 60s, 70s, 80s, college students used to go down there, rent a cottage, and they'd work night or whatever. Well, most of the towns made it illegal. You can't have more than two non-related people renting a cottage.
0: So, yeah.
2: The college kids can't get a place to stay, so they can't go down there and work. So that's,
0: well, there used to be, in the 60s and 70s, too, there used to be a lot of Irish people who would come here for the summer season because they weren't getting any work in Ireland, and they would get a visa to come here and work. I do remember the Lighthouse Inn in West Dennis, excuse me. They used to have, because my family would go there, my parents went there for their went there for their honeymoon after they got married in 1952, and then we would go back every year as a kid, and they used to have kind of like a dormitory on site, and they would let college kids live there because that was the way that they could really attract them. You know, it was provided with your employment to be at there. Yeah. Artie, great call.
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0: Yeah, the great John Lee Hooker. Hey, listen, Cape Cod folks. I mean, we're on until 10 on the Cape. And after that, I don't know, maybe I'd be going to Press Ahead for a nice cup of coffee and sandwich, 289 Catuit Road. Maybe after that, I'd be heading over to Cape Flats. I don't know. Just saying is all, folks. Just saying is all. Hey, let's go to Bob in Wakefield. He wants to talk about the controversy over the Rutland 4th of July parade being canceled. Good morning, Bob.
1: Hey, Jim. How are you, by the way?
0: Good, thank you, sir. How are you?
1: Great, terrific. Terrific. Hey, Jim, I called you last Friday about the parade. I have a little skin in the game. I have three granddaughters that live out there. My wife and I have been going to the parade for, you know, 4 or 5 years anyway out there.
0: Yeah, it's a great parade. I haven't been in a long time, but I had friends out there. I used to go. It went right by their house. It was a great parade.
1: Absolutely. So my question is, you had the sheriff from Worcester County on.
0: Lou Evangelides.
1: And so last Friday, he was making an offer to the town of Rutland to supply some manpower. And I was just wondering how that played out.
0: They keep coming up against a brick wall. And what they're saying in Rutland is, because there's a union contract for the police, you would be substituting police. Now, I didn't hear this about the fire, but the union contract for police, and you're substituting them, and you can't do that in the town. That would be the union issue in the town. You can't do it. And look, I'm not going to question the integrity of the chief in Rutland. Far be it from me. But sure, I can question the integrity of the political leaders in Rutland. And my concern is, look, you're making it hurt. You're doing what they always do when voters refuse a tax increase. You're saying, I'm sorry, you're really going to suffer. And, you know, if it's not this, something like this, it's shutting down the, you know, the senior center, or it's taking something away from the kids at school. And my question is, why did you need an override just to pay your regular bills? You know what I mean? Like, as far as I'm concerned, an override is for things like, well, we're going to build a new library. We're going to do this. We're going to do that. That's what overrides are for. This is a question of, why are you expecting us? You obviously didn't manage the finances of the town because, well, as you know, you've got grandkids out there in Rutland.
1: Sure.
0: They've had incredible growth in the town. I mean, it used to be just kind of like a, you know, a real rural, isolated town. Now there's a lot of growth. You're getting property taxes. What are you doing? What's your planning? What? It's not like Rutland is rampant with crime. What are you doing?
1: Well, I did a little homework. The town administrator that they have in there has only been there since January 5th.
0: Yeah.
1: So she's a newbie, but she came over from, this is really weird, she came over from West Boylston, but she was only there for 10 months.
0: Yeah,
1: I don't. And before that, she was. Yeah, I don't really understand it, but you know, I don't know how many. Do they have? They probably have three selectmen there. Would be my guess.
0: Yeah, I believe it's three selectmen. Yep. Yep.
1: Yeah, so I don't know how much. I don't know where the power lies with the, you know, with the town administrator or the three selectmen. I don't know. I don't know who's pulling the strings over there. But you're right. Something's horribly wrong in that office.
0: Yeah, and something is horribly wrong in that office. Absolutely. Yeah. And what is it?
1: I don't know.
0: Yeah, I know. Absolutely. Bothers me quite a bit. Again, make them suffer. Take away the 4th of July parade. Yeah.
1: And this is just me thinking. I know that they canceled the fireworks, but my hunch is they probably have a pretty substantial deposit on that fireworks project.
0: They probably did, so they're not going to, they may not get that back, right?
1: Yeah, they're going to lose it.
0: Probably going to lose it. Yeah.
1: You know, so the whole thing is horrible. And this is countrywide. This is a, you know, I remember 1976, You know, that was huge. That was a huge, huge bicentennial. I mean, it was absolutely huge. And I don't, my wife and I were down in Washington, D.C. in April walking around for, we walked 25 miles in 4 days walking around. And you don't see anything about the 250 down there. I mean, Donald Trump is actually, he's cleaning it all up. I mean, they had the reflecting pool. I was watching them doing the work on that. They were actually doing, they're cleaning everything up. But on the other hand, the 250 committee, I believe, was started about 10 years ago with Obama and then somebody from Biden. And none of those guys were interested in the 250th anniversary.
0: No, but the problem is, you know, they won't be interested in it because Donald Trump's president. So the Trump deranged, you know, as long as Donald Trump's president, well, we can't celebrate anything about this country. And as we know, Democrats are self-loathing anyway, even when Trump's not in office. They're self-loathing. Like, the United States is the problem in the world. Are you kidding? Like, we're the problem.
1: Well, this is a horrible example to be passing on to this generation of kids. This is absolutely insane. They should be so proud of this country. And, I am livid about this Rutland parade. This is absolutely insane. And I would take a deep dive into our administrator and those selectmen over there and find out what the hell is going on.
0: Well, I hope folks with the resources are. I mean, when I was a reporter, I would have been on that. Like Oprah on a ham, you know what I mean?
1: Oh,
0: I would have been on that right away. But anyway, hey, thank you very much for the call. I appreciate it, Bob.
1: Jim, okay, take care now. Okay,
0: take bye-bye. Care. All right. Okay, folks, we are going to talk with Mike Armstrong, Cape Cod. Don't you go anywhere. You've got the bonus 9 o'clock hour. I get to go upstairs here in the broadcast center and sit in the big guy's chair. Oh, yeah. Go up to the main studio. Not that this studio isn't beautiful, but I get to go up to the main studio. So don't go anywhere. Yeah, stay where you are. Unless, of course, you're going to go to Press Ahead or Cape Flats. You're listening to the Jim Polito Show. You are not alone.
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13: Iran issues an ultimatum. I'm Deborah Valentine, Fox News. Iran says they will only agree to a ceasefire if Israel ends its offensive on Lebanon. Fox's Max Gordon reports from Tel Aviv, Israel.
14: Iran's foreign minister saying again that a deal between the U.S. and Iran will only come when fighting ends in Lebanon as well. So far, that hasn't happened, with Israel and Hezbollah again trading fire. Earlier in the week, Israeli troops moved further into Lebanon than they had in over 25 years. Over the past week, the Israeli Defense Force reported striking 650 Hezbollah targets and killing 125 Hezbollah fighters. On Wednesday, Israel and Lebanon agreed to a ceasefire, but Hezbollah, which was not part of the negotiations, has rejected that agreement. Lebanon's president telling CNN that it's unacceptable that Iran is using his country as a bargaining chip in their negotiations with the United States. In Tel Aviv, Max Gordon, Fox News.
13: California Democrat Javier Becerra has advanced to the general election for governor this November. Once the primary count is done, either Republican Steve Hilton or Democrat billionaire Tom Steyer will advance as Becerra's challenger under the state's top two vote-getter system.
15: We're told that L.A. County has about 680,000 ballots remain to be counted. Both mailed in and dropped off ballots come here. Any ballot postmarked by Election Day last Tuesday must be counted. The process, we're told, takes so long in part because each ballot must have its signature verified, and if there's an issue, there's a 10-day period to have it cured. Now, the most recent mail-in ballots that were processed are favoring Democrats, as many analysts suggested they would.
13: Fox's Matt Finn reporting from Los Angeles. Incumbent Democratic L.A. Mayor Karen Bass has advanced to the November general election. Her challenger yet to be called. That's between Republican Spencer Pratt and Democrat Nitya Ramon. 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
16: Good morning. It's 6:02 and currently 67 degrees at WTAG. I'm Dave Russell. A ribbon-cutting Friday when the Worcester Housing Authority opened the first phase of its Curtis Apartments redevelopment with a total of 129 apartments. Features include an on-site child care center and adjacency to Great Brook Valley Playground and Park. The project will continue with three more phases, spanning a total of 8 years. The 22-year-old Southbridge woman involved in a viral video which alleged showed her putting a customer's French fries in her mouth before serving them, was arraigned in Dudley District Court Friday, ordered not to work in the food industry until the case is concluded. Kaylee M. Santos, a former night manager at McDonald's in Southbridge, pled not guilty to the charge of distributing food with a harmful substance. The customer was identified as a former girlfriend of Santos. Santos was released on personal recognizance, will return to court at a date to be set. A Worcester man was sentenced Thursday in federal court in Worcester for drug offenses involving methamphetamine and materials used for pressing illicit pills. Tong Tran, 35, pleaded guilty and will spend 138 months in prison, followed by 5 years probation. The case, dating back to September 2024, identified Tran as the man mailing a package containing drugs from a Worcester post office. In WTAG Sports, a win for the Red Sox last night as they kicked off their series in New York at the stadium, 5-3 over the Yankees. And of course, they play again tonight. Woosa.
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0: Good morning and welcome to the WTAG Saturday Morning News. I'm Dave Russell. Nice to have you along as always with us on this first Saturday of June. Yes, we're definitely moving into the season and our weather tells us that. Temperatures right around 80 on this Saturday. Looks like they'll moderate a little bit more tomorrow, but hopefully you're enjoying this start to... I was talking to several people yesterday. As a matter of fact, I happened to be in a situation where I greeted some people, and most of them not so happy with the degree of heat that we're getting already. But, well, at least if you're going on vacation or if you just like to get outside, it is pretty good. But here's the but. The hotter weather is bringing out mosquitoes. Cleveland Clinic is offering tips on how to deal with them. Dr. Christopher Bazzoli recommends using mosquito repellent with 20% DEET or bug repellent with picaridin in it. He says ceiling and desk fans will help deter mosquitoes when sleeping and recommends getting rid of any standing water in the yard. You know, that those little places where water collect or bird baths that need to be cleaned out or whatever. Bazzoli also recommends applying anti-itch creams or ice to mosquito bites. That's an interesting one, ice. And not to scratch the bites, because that can cause an infection. And, you know, it just doesn't feel very good. So there you go. Those are some of the warnings about mosquitoes. Well, this is June 6th, 2026, 82nd anniversary of D-Day, June 6, 1944, when Supreme Allied Commander General Dwight D. Eisenhower gave the go-ahead for the largest amphibious military operation in history. It was called officially Operation Overlord. We all know it as D-Day, as we invaded Normandy in northern France, and by daybreak, 18,000 British and American parachutists already on the ground. More on this story right now.
1: 82 years ago was D-Day in the Second World War. The largest seaborne invasion in history marked the beginning of the liberation of Western Europe from Nazi Germany. War Secretary Pete Hegseth is attending the ceremony to mark the occasion on France's northern coast. The Pentagon says he'll honour the sacrifices of Americans who died there. Some locals want Secretary Hegseth to stay away. A residents' organisation has issued a press release condemning what they see as his American supremacist statements and what they describe as far-right tattoos. Jonathan Savage, Fox News.
0: And on that day, 82 years ago, the invasion began at 6:30 a.m. as American troops came ashore at Utah and Omaha beaches. That by day's end, by noontime or so, it was fairly evident that the Allies were going to be able to win the battle. By the end of the day, 155,000 Allied troops, Americans, British, and Canadians, successfully stormed Normandy's beaches. They were then able to push inland, and it was about 3 months. They had liberated the northern part of France. The invasion force would be preparing to enter Germany, where they would then meet with Soviet forces moving in from the east. And, of course, at that point, we were allies with the Soviets. So that's briefly the story of D-Day, and when we get to our 250th anniversary observance, that's about 6:25 this Saturday morning, we'll talk about some of Worcester's involvement in World War II, and especially in D-Day and related activities. This is also, let's see, National Higher Education Day. That's right, National Higher Education Day, when we celebrate those who go on to get a degree and push on for higher education. As we know, exponential costs of higher education and the U.S. opportunity gap have turned a college degree into something of a luxury for many Americans, guiding and motivating future and current college students through the process of preparing for higher education will help increase their chances of graduating with a degree. Of course, we have now a lot of community colleges, which certainly help fill that gap. And it's also National Black Bear Day. National Black Bear Day. Yep. We know that there are black bears around. We've seen several recent sightings in our area. And it's the most commonly found bear in North America. Black bear, let's see. Despite their name, they come in various shades, cinnamon, blue-black, blue-gray, and in rare instances, white. They're found in about 40 states nationwide. And it's also National Gardening Exercise Day today. So if you'd like a little good exercise and get out there and garden, yes, a good way to get exercise. Also a good way to get exercise is National Trails Day.
2: People across the U.S. can use recreation sites on national forest and grasslands for free today. It's part of National Trails Day, which was established in 1993 by the American Hiking Society and happens each year on the first Saturday in June. The U.S. Forest Service manages the trail system, which includes more than 165,000 miles and is the largest public trail system in the country. It has trailheads in nearly every state, making them accessible for hiking, biking, and riding horseback, to name a few of the ways they can be used. Tanya J. Powers, Fox News.
0: And, of course, we have several trails locally as well, and we certainly encourage you to get out and use those trails this weekend and, of course, throughout the summer. And trails also can lead to other good places like waterways where you might canoe or paddle. Birders. Yeah, good opportunities for birders as well. And, just many, many ways that you can benefit by getting out on the trails, including that cardiovascular workout that you've been wanting, right? And it's also National Drive-In Movie Day. Yeah, that started back in 1933. That's right, in New Jersey. And takes us back to the day when you packed the whole family in the car, or in some cases, you packed a lot of kids in the in the trunk for a while and got them into that movie for a reduced price. But National Drive-In Movie Day is today. It's also National Yo-Yo Day. Get out there and show your skills with a yo-yo. And it's National Applesauce Cake Day. That sounds pretty good as well. 6:13 here on the WTAG Saturday Morning News. Let's look at the day in history. It was on this date in 1833 that Andrew Jackson became the first U.S. president to ride in a railroad car. 1844, YMCA, Young Men's Christian Association, later known as the YMCA, was founded in London, first YMCA in America, founded in 1851. And look at the label on your jeans, Levi Strauss. Okay, Levi's, 1850. Levi Strauss made his first pair of blue jeans. And it was on June 6th of 1932 that the first federal gasoline tax was enacted. The tax was 1 penny per gallon of gas. Oh, for those days, right? Also in 1933, as I just told you, first drive-in theater in the United States opened in Camden, New Jersey. 1944, of course, was D-Day, marking the turning point of World War II. And the invasion was a success, as we know. Germany surrendered less than a year later. That was victory in Europe. And then in 1945, of course, victory in Japan. 1966, on June 6th, James Meredith, a black activist, was shot and wounded in Mississippi as he walked along a highway to promote black voter registration. And it was in 1968, on June 6th, when Senator Robert F. Kennedy died at a Los Angeles hospital the day after he had been shot by Sirhan Sirhan. Ed Sullivan Show aired for the last time on June 6th, 1971. 1978, passage of Proposition 13 in California. Oh, this will surprise you. It lowered property taxes by 57%. 1978, on that very same day, ABC's 2020 debuted. Wonder if they talked about Proposition 13. Maybe. Original host, in case you've forgotten, was Ted Koppel, and he was replaced a week later by Hugh Downs, and Hugh Downs was the person who captained that show for many, many years. June 6th of 2001, a Los Angeles jury awarded more than $3 billion to lifelong smoker Richard Boken after deciding that tobacco giant Philip Morris was responsible for his incurable lung cancer. Jury award was later reduced to $100 million. And in 2016, on this date, German Chancellor Angela Merkel, topped Forbes' 100 Most Powerful Women in the World list for the sixth straight year. Hillary Clinton was second, followed by Federal Reserve Chair Janet Yellen. 3 years ago today, Prince Harry of the UK testified in court accusing Mirror Group newspapers of hacking his emails. In over 130 years, he's the first senior royal to give evidence in court. And it was just a year ago today when U.S. Immigration and Customs Enforcement sweeps in Los Angeles sparked protest demonstrations. And of course, as we know, those have continued. And that's the day in history right here on the WTAG Saturday Morning News at 6:16.
3: The forecast from the Al's Oil of Shrewsbury Weather Center.
4: Partly sunny, partly cloudy today. Showers from time to time, the high temperature in the low 90s. Then mostly cloudy with a chance of showers overnight, the low temperature in the mid-60s. For Sunday, cloudy, again showers, the high temperature around 80.
0: And right now, we have a temperature of 67 degrees as we get your Saturday morning underway here on WTAG. Okay, let's see, 6:17, must be time to check the birthdays on this Saturday and see who is celebrating. Celebrating his 87th birthday is singer Gary U.S. Bonds.

He turns 87 years old on this Saturday. Actor Robert Englund is 79 years old. He played Freddy Krueger in the Nightmare on Elm Street films. And Tony Award-winning actor Harvey Fierstein, or Firestein, is 72 years old, won two Tonys for his production of Torch Song Trilogy, also took Tonys for his work in the musicals La Cage aux Folles and Hairspray. And actress and comedian Sandra Bernhardt celebrates 71 years today. Bjorn Borg turns 70. Of course, he's the Swedish tennis player who won 11 Grand Slams, including five consecutive Wimbledon championships. Also celebrating on this June 6th is comedian Colin Quinn, who turned 67, cast member of Saturday Night Live. Grammy Award-winning guitarist Steve Vai is 66, worked with Frank Zappa, David Lee Roth Band, and also Whitesnake. And actor Jason Isaacs is 63 years old. Best known for playing Lucius Malfoy in the Harry Potter films, and he was also in the series The OA. Actor Paul Giamatti, 59 years old. Movies like Private Parts, Amazing Spider-Man 2, Rock of Ages, The Illusionist, and Cinderella Man. And actor Max Casella, 59 candles on his cake. He was in the TV series The Sopranos and Doogie Howser, M.D., movies like Killing Them Softly, Analyze This, Ed Wood, Newsies, Sergeant Bilko, and more. Journalist Natalie Morales turns 54 years old. Rock singer Uncle Cracker, he's 52. Follow me.

0: me.
1: That's Uncle Cracker. And celebrating her 51st birthday today is former actress Stacey Keenan, TV series Step by Step and My Two Dads. She went on to become a lawyer. U.S. Secretary of War Pete Hegseth is 46 years old today, as you heard. He is in Normandy to celebrate or to recognize, to remember the D-Day events of 1944. Olympic gold medal soccer player Becky Sauerbrunn is 41 years old. Actress Ashley Park turns 35. She played Mindy Chen on the Netflix comedy series Emily in Paris. And actress Aubrey Anderson Emmons turns 19, best known for playing adopted daughter Lily Tucker Pritchett on the TV show Modern Family. And those are the birthdays for this Saturday. It's June 6th of 2026. It's about 20 minutes after 6 right here on the WTAG Saturday Morning News. We'll take a brief break. We'll be back, take a look at sports, and also talk a little bit about some of those people in Worcester who were involved in the D-Day invasion.
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1: Time for sports at 6:24 here on the WTAG Saturday Morning News. Red Sox took game one of a weekend set on the road with the Yankees 5-3 last night. Wilson Contreras homered for the second straight game with a two-run drive in the fifth and drove in three runs overall. Andrew Mosterio homered in the fourth and Willier Abreu had an RBI groundout. Sonny Gray took the win. Ranger Suarez takes the mound for tonight's second game at Yankee Stadium at 7:35. WooSox beat Buffalo 6-3 Friday night at Polar Park. Worcester leads the week-long series 3-1. WooSox and Bison today at 4:05, Sunday at 1:05 at Polar Park. And the Patriots continue to progress through the offseason. Their final voluntary practice was on Thursday. Pats begin mandatory minicamp, on Monday. NBA Finals are back. And the Knicks and Spurs squared off last night in Game 2. It was a close-fought battle. Knicks came out on top 105-104 to take a 2-0 lead in that series. Meanwhile, the Stanley Cup Final is even following the first two games of that series. Carolina Hurricanes and Vegas Golden Knights will face off in Vegas tonight for Game 3. And it's time for the 158th running of the Belmont Stakes at New York's Saratoga Racecourse. Nine horses will run in the final leg of the Triple Crown, including Kentucky Derby winner Golden Tempo and Derby runner-up Renegade, who's the morning line favorite. Post time, 7:04 tonight. And there you go. That's sports here on the WTAG Saturday Morning News. Well, this is D-Day, as we were talking about before, and many squares in Worcester have been named for veterans who were involved in D-Day or in the action thereafter. It's a little hard to tell from the information that I was able to procure exactly when and what battles they were involved in, but certainly these people were involved either in D-Day or in the following action over the next several months in France as the follow-up to D-Day and the beginning of the liberation of France. There were 20 squares in Worcester, and I'm going to go through them just quickly here and tell you where they are, because there may be one in your neighborhood that you'd be interested in visiting on this D-Day and just saying thank you. Let's see. In alphabetical order, Atella Square at Hamilton and Ingleside Avenue, Banner Square at Dorchester and Houghton Streets here in Worcester, Bernardi Square at Wall and Suffolk Streets, Brzezinski Square and Briarway Drive and Blythewood Avenue, DiGaetano Square at Harrington Way and Franklin Streets, Gabry Square at Grand and Douglas Streets, Goucher Square at Burncoat and Quinnipox at Lane, Keating Square at Franklin and Green Streets, Corey Square at Hamilton and Delmont Avenue, Krasinska Square at Mill and First Streets, right over by Coe's Pond, Maleska Square at Providence and Waverly Streets, and McEwen Square at McEwen Road and Cambridge Street, as well as Menzigian Square at Dayton and West Street. So as you can see, they're spread around the city. Several are seem to be in the Vernon Hill area, but there are certainly many other locations. The other ones include Palermo Square, which is located at Shrewsbury and Mulberry Streets, and Posaceri Square at Massasoit Road and Sunderland Road, Pusateri Square, Hamilton Street and Harrington Way, Robinson Square at Waverly and Coral Streets, and then we have Francis P. Ryan Square at Main and Grand Streets in that area of the city, Silver Square, at Harrison and Coral Streets, again on Vernon Hill, and Speakman Square at Grand and Hollis Streets in Maine South. So, for all of those veterans who have served in action, who have been killed in action.

0: action or wounded in action. In some cases, that was the case. We say thank you for your service, and certainly we look back with honor at the proud way, not only the proud way, but the brave way in which they served. I had the opportunity to visit Normandy for the first time last August, and I can tell you that if you have been there, you know what a meaningful site it is, and one of those places where you can kind of get an idea of what went on and some of the struggles that our forces had as they tried to battle in those areas. But we certainly want to recognize them. And as I said, if you live near one of those squares or perhaps know one of the families, this would be a good day to honor those veterans. 6:30, that means local news here on WTAG. We'll be back with Worcester Trivia. We'll also be looking on this Saturday morning at Wall Street and Main Street, trending stories, and we'll talk a little bit more about D-Day and where we stand as Americans in terms of our...
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0: Good morning, 6:32, 67 degrees at WTAG. The state attorney general announced Friday a settlement with Flexible, a former Whitensville-based applied behavioral analysis or ABA provider, over allegations that the company fraudulently billed MassHealth for services not provided and or not documented. The settlement, which amounts to over $778,000, will be paid to the Commonwealth by the company and its co-owners, Jennifer McGree, and Arian McGrath. The company must also adopt independent compliance and monitoring programs for the next 3 years. Former Friendly House Executive Director Gordon Hargrove was honored Friday with the naming of a portion of Thorn Street as Gordon Hargrove Way. Hargrove headed the agency for 6 decades and led several initiatives in its development of community service programs. The Healy Driscoll administration Friday hosted Caribbean diplomatic leaders, community organizations, and stakeholders at the State House to celebrate the signing of a partnership understanding to strengthen collaboration between Massachusetts and Caribbean partners in healthcare, education, economic development, and tourism. According to Governor Healy, the agreement will help create new opportunities for students, workers, businesses, and families. In WTAG sports, Red Sox took the first game from the Yankees 5-3 last night at Yankee Stadium, 7:35 for game 2 tonight. And the WooSox beat
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10: 90s. Then mostly cloudy with a chance of showers overnight. The low temperature in the mid-60s. For Sunday, cloudy, again showers. The high temperature around 80.
0: Saturday morning here on WTAG, 636, temperature of 67 degrees as we take you into this early Saturday morning. And as always, we reserve this space for a little bit of Worcester trivia. Last week, we asked who was the first female mayor of Worcester. That's right, who was the first female mayor of Worcester? And that, of course, was Sarah Robertson. Well, today the question is, who was the second and only other female mayor of Worcester? 508-755-0058 is the number. If you know who was the other female mayor of Worcester, there have only been two over the years. If you know, 508-755-0058. And while we wait for you to think about that, let's see. Parents continue to raise concerns about the cell phone and use in schools. We've certainly talked about that over time and their impact on education in the United States.
11: In a school board meeting outside of Philadelphia, a father calls out a board member for appearing distracted by his phone during public comments.
12: I have 3 minutes, that's it. So I need your 3 minutes. Put that device.
11: Parents in Lower Merion School District want their voices heard. In this case, it's the issue of digital device use in classrooms. Around the country, parents are seeking transparency, a call that has only grown since the pandemic. A recent report by the conservative watchdog group Defending Education claims that the nation's two largest teachers' unions have donated more than $669 million in member dues to left-wing causes since 2015. No substantial donations were provided to Republican-aligned causes.
0: And that's the story here on the WTAG Saturday Morning News. Now let's see if we can get the story in our trivia question. Good morning, Diane. How are you today?
13: Good morning. Not too bad. How are you?
0: Good, good. And you think you have the answer, right?
13: I think I do. Connie Lukes.
0: Connie Lukes, right. Obviously, all the phones are ringing right now, so I guess we have several people who knew that. Yeah, she was a member of the city council, of course, for 30 years. 15 different terms, 30 years.
13: So. Yes. And her and her father had a restaurant on Movie Street.
0: Oh, they
13: called
0: did?
13: Lukes Diner.
0: My dad,
13: when I was a little girl, used to take me in there for cheeseburgers and chocolate milk. Fantastic diner, yeah.
0: Oh, where did you say it was located again?
13: Milby Street, on the corner of Milby Street and Endicott Street.
0: Oh,
13: actually, it still stands there.
0: Oh,
13: she,
0: okay,
13: remodeled it and stuff, but no one's opened it for business. But it's great. Well, it's a great place.
0: Oh, yeah. Well, thank you. Thank you for that information. And have a great weekend.
13: Yes, you too. Yep. Thank you so much.
0: Bye. And there you go. Yes, indeed. It was Constantina or Connie Lukes. She also was, of course, a lawyer in Worcester. And there you go. That's what we have for our Worcester trivia on this Saturday morning. Right now, time to go to Wall Street and see what happened yesterday.
14: Stocks getting hammered Friday as a stronger-than-expected May jobs report lifts expectations of a Fed rate hike. Dow plunging 695 points, S&P 500 losing 201, NASDAQ plummeting 1,122. Tech stocks taking a beating, especially chip stocks, stemming from Broadcom's AI chip sales outlook falling short of expectations Thursday. Arm Holdings, Marvell Technology, and Micron Technology all falling hard Friday. SpaceX said it's reached a multi-year cloud service deal with Google. Meanwhile, J.P. Morgan apparently having a change of heart on Elon Musk's electric vehicle company, upgrading Tesla's stock from sell to hold and more than tripling the price target. Laura Cantor, Fox News.
0: And, of course, the May jobs report came out yesterday, and it's beating all expectations. Bureau of Labor Statistics says new non-farm payrolls increased by 172,000 last month. Most analysts were anticipating only about 80,000 new jobs. As expected, the unemployment rate was unchanged at 4.3%. There was also an upgrade for the previous month of April. So, good news on the employment fund, but as you just heard, not so good news on the side of the stock market. Okay, let's get into our trending stories right now here on the WTAG Saturday Morning News. And where do we start? We start, oh yes, where we always start, I guess, recently, a ceasefire agreement in effect between Israel and Lebanon, but conflict persists after Hezbollah rejected the agreement. Fox's Max Gordon has more on that from Tel Aviv.
15: Israeli troops pushing farther into southern Lebanon than they have in 26 years to fight Hezbollah after the Iranian-backed terror group fired rockets into Israel. Over the past week, Israeli Defense Forces reported striking 650 Hezbollah targets and killing 125 Hezbollah fighters. A UN peacekeeper died and two others were injured in Lebanon after a mortar attack the IDF blamed on Hezbollah. Iran has tied the fighting in southern Lebanon to a potential peace deal with the U.S., saying the war will end only when it ends in Lebanon as well.
0: While Iran pushes for Israel to leave Lebanon, Israeli Prime Minister Benjamin Netanyahu says they don't intend to leave anytime soon. The Southern Poverty Law Center is back in the spotlight after the Justice Department laid out new details about how the organization allegedly defrauded donors. Fox's Madeline Rivera has the details on that story.
16: A superseding indictment states between 2010 and 2023, the SPLC secretly funneled at least $4 million to a series of shell accounts. Federal prosecutors say the money went to informants who used the funds to, in part, grow extremist groups, buy materials for cross burnings, and purchase materials to make KKK robes and hoods. Per the DOJ, some SPLC workers knew that donor money was being used for these activities. Prosecutors say one employee actually encouraged two people to remain in the KKK even though they wanted to leave and offered to pay them a $1,200 monthly salary to stay as informants. During this time, the SPLC's revenues grew from $39 million to $129 million.
0: The SPLC denies the allegations. The head of the organization appears before the Senate Judiciary Committee next week. Well, President Trump makes a pitch to farmers during a stop in Chippewa Falls, Wisconsin. Fox's Kristen Goodwin tells us more.
17: President Trump addressing the spike in gas and fertilizer prices amid the war with Iran.
18: Frankly, I thought it would go much higher than it did. I thought, frankly, that gasoline would be much higher.
17: Telling a crowd costs would come way down once the conflict ends. The president touting efforts including signing the Whole Milk for Healthy Kids Act, tax cuts, coal investments, and job creation.
18: In a single month, we added 7,000 new manufacturing jobs and 17,000 new construction jobs. And we're building more plants than at any time in the history of our country.
17: And roughly 5 months out from the midterm elections, the president again called for lawmakers to pass the Save America Act. Kristen Goodwin, Fox News.
0: The president also shared support for Wisconsin GOP Congressman Derek Van Orden's re-election and Wisconsin gubernatorial candidate Tom Tiffany. In other stories on this Saturday morning, the former Secretary of Health and Human Services from the Biden administration could be the next California governor. Democrat Xavier Becerra on Friday collected enough primary votes to advance to the November election. Thousands of votes still need to be counted as Republican Steve Hilton and Democrat Tom Steyer compete for the second spot on the November ballot. They're looking to replace current Governor Gavin Newsom. And a federal attorney for the Department of Justice says multiple election fraud investigations are underway in California. The lawyer did not provide any details Friday. Earlier in the week, President Trump claimed Democrats were trying to steal California's primary elections without providing specific evidence. Well, a federal judge blocks a Trump administration policy intended to limit immigrants from dozens of countries, and Fox's Jared Halpern tells us more.
19: Following the shootings of two National Guard members in D.C. last year, the Trump administration enacted a policy severely limiting green cards, work permits, asylum claims, and citizenship applications for immigrants from 39 countries. But a federal judge in Boston is blocking the policy, writing the order through the lives of countless immigrants living in the U.S. into legal limbo. An Afghan national is charged in those shootings that killed one and injured another outside a Washington, D.C. metro station just blocks from the White House. The Justice Department says Congress gave the president broad authority over immigration policy. At the White House, Jared Halpern, Fox News.
0: And right here in New England, Maine Senate candidate Graham Plattner holds a get-out-the-vote rally in Bar Harbor as he faces new allegations about his past. Details now from Fox's Kristen Goodwin.
17: Democratic Maine Senate candidate Graham Plattner telling folks,
20: when politically motivated, serious, and false accusations are made against me, Maine, you have my back.
17: Days ahead of the state's primary, the New York Times reporting some women who used to date him saw disturbing behavior, including one who alleges he was physically rough with her. Plattner denies the allegations.
20: We must defeat this politics of corruption masquerading as compromise.
17: The 41-year-old progressive oyster farmer and Marine Corps veteran is hoping for a chance to unseat GOP Senator Susan Collins in November. Kristen Goodwin, Fox News.
0: Plattner has also insisted he didn't know that a chest tattoo he got as a Marine, which has been since covered up, is widely recognized as a Nazi symbol. And Senate Republicans have passed a $70 billion bill to fund ICE through the rest of President Trump's term. The Senate voted through the night on Thursday on multiple amendments to the bill in an 18-hour long votorama. New bill includes about $38 billion for ICE, about $22 billion for the Border Patrol, and $5 billion for the Department of Homeland Security. It doesn't include security funding for the White House ballroom, nor does it restrict Trump's $1.8 billion anti-weaponization fund for his political allies. However, that seems to be sort of a dead issue at this point. And those are the trending stories on this Saturday morning, right here on your WTAG Saturday Morning News. Let's check our weather.
5: The forecast from the Al Zoil of Shrewsbury Weather Center.
10: Partly sunny, partly cloudy today. Showers from time to time, the high temperature in the low 90s. Then mostly cloudy with a chance of showers overnight, the low temperature in the mid-60s. For Sunday, cloudy, again showers, the high temperature around 80.
0: And right now we have a temperature of 67 degrees. Oh, it's up a degree. It's 68 degrees now. Can you feel the difference? 68 degrees on this Saturday morning. It's 6:48. We'll take a brief break. We'll take a look at sports. Then we'll talk a little bit more about where we are as a nation as we look back on D-Day. D-Day, remembering D-Day.
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0: Time to take a look at sports here on the WTAG Saturday Morning News. Red Sox took Game 1 of a weekend set on the road with the Yankees 5-3 last night. Wilson Contreras homered for the second straight game. Two-run drive in the fifth. He had drove in three runs overall. Meanwhile, Andrew Monasterio homered in the fourth. Wilyer Abreu had an RBI ground out. Sonny Gray had the win last night. Ranger Suarez takes the mound for tonight's second game at Yankee Stadium. 7:35 is the first pitch. WooSox beat Buffalo 6-3 Friday night at Polar Park. Worcester leads that week-long series 3-1. They play the Bison again today at 4:05, Sunday at 1:05 to wrap up that series. Patriots continue to progress through the offseason. Their final voluntary practice was on Thursday. Pats begin mandatory minicamp on Monday. NBA Finals last night, it was Game 2, and it was a squeaker with the Knicks coming out on top 105-104. They take a 2-0 lead over San Antonio as they go into Game 3 this weekend. Speaking of Game 3, Stanley Cup Final, even following the first two games of is even. Following the first two games of the series, Carolina Hurricanes and Vegas Golden Knights will face off in Vegas tonight for that Game 3. And the 158th Belmont Stakes takes place today at New York's Saratoga Racecourse. Nine horses will run the final leg of the Triple Crown, including Kentucky Derby winner Golden Tempo and Derby runner-up Renegade, the morning line favorite. This will be the final time for the Belmont Stakes at Saratoga before it returns to its traditional home at Belmont Park. Post time, 7:04 this evening. So there you go. That's sports here on the WTAG Saturday Morning News. And it is D-Day, of course. It is June. That's right, June 6th. Of 2026, the 82nd anniversary of D-Day, June 6th, 1944, when Allied forces invaded Normandy, and some 3 months later, they were successful in defeating, or rather, freeing France, and ultimately defeating Germany in the next year in World War II. And back then, I'm sure you've heard many family stories about things that they were not able to buy during World War II or that were rationed because those raw materials were needed for the war effort. And many people engaged in some homeland activities as well. Some were air wardens watching for any foreign airplanes that might come over our country. Others, of course, served directly in battle. We outlined earlier this morning the number. There are about 20 squares in Worcester, dedicated to people who were involved in that fight in World War II. And so back then, it was a total effort. I can remember my father had a car that, or had told me about a car that he had had, and for I think it was 5 years during World War II, they didn't produce new cars in America because they needed the materials for the war effort. Well, we think about where we are today, and we think about how do we feel about our country today? Do we back it in the same way? Well, there are lots of indicators out there that can tell us a little bit about that question. One of the surveys that I looked at was Navigator, and what they said was nearly 9 in 10, 87% of Americans say our democracy is broken. Now, that includes 90% of independents, 72% of MAGA Republicans, they say at least a little broken, and the plurality, 43%, says U.S. democracy is only somewhat broken, while 32% say it's completely broken. Well, the idea is that we don't have, of course, the unity that we once had. There are a lot of political divisions in our country, to say the least. And 13%, only 13% of the respondents to that survey say our democracy is not broken. Well, that same survey also looked at the American economic system, and 55% said we need a major change in our economic system. 13% said the system needed to be torn down completely. And a quarter say the economic system only needs minor changes. Only 7% says no changes at all. I also looked at another survey which dealt with the way we look at our form of government. Adults who have a positive view of socialism in the United States and the differences from 2010 to 2025. This was done by Statista, and in 2025, they compared it to 2021. Those who have a positive view of socialism, Republicans, were actually up from 10% to 14%. Independents were down from 40% to 38%. And Democrats up from 65% to 66%. That was between 2021 and 2025. They did report in that Statista study that the overall percentage has not changed significantly. It's just changed in terms of party. And according to Pew Research, in 2022, 90% of Democrats, 93% of Republicans said preventing terrorism was a role of the federal government. Managing immigration, Democrats 82%, Republicans 88%. As you can see, those have changed. But please, take this time to honor our country.

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5: Reassurances to the nation's farmers. I'm Pam Husso, Fox News. President Trump says the conflict with Iran is largely finished. He emphasized that message during a roundtable with farmers in Wisconsin yesterday, with the midterm elections just months away.
6: The midterms are coming up, and I hope you people are really spiritized, because we're at a point, we're going to come out of Iran very quickly, and it's going to be very strong one way or the other, whether it's a piece of paper or the very tough way, okay? The very tough way is maybe the easier way.
5: The president promised farmers that fertilizer and energy prices will go down when the conflict comes to an end. An impressive jobs report didn't go over well on Wall Street. 172,000 new jobs were added to the U.S. economy last month, beating expectations. Fox's Edward Lawrence has more.
7: If you look at the average over the past 3 months, the economy's actually created 188,000 jobs per month. That's an accelerating number of job creation. Now, when you look back at the revisions for March and April, you can see that both of them have been revised up a total of 93,000 jobs. Now, the revisions indicate two things. One, artificial intelligence so far has not taken jobs away from the economy like some people thought. And two, the large-scale deportations have not affected job growth. Construction jobs created 17,000, manufacturing, turning around the losses, up 7,000 jobs. However, the down 695 points.
5: Americans remain frustrated by rising costs, particularly food and fuel. Health officials in the West Bank say Israeli forces have killed a 7-month-old baby. The infant was killed after Israeli forces allegedly fired on a car last night. Israel says the vehicle was shot out because it appeared to be accelerating toward Israeli soldiers. 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
18: Hello and welcome again to another edition of Retirement Solutions here with attorney Jeff Monfett from Visper Retirement Solutions. Jeff and his colleagues there have been doing retirement planning now in the Central Mass area for nearly 30 years. And I mention each and every week to attorney Monfett how he does. He still looks youthful. And, ready to do some bench pressing. You work out a little bit. You maintain your health, correct?
19: I do. Yeah, I'd say, I get to the gym most mornings and try to stay as fit as possible. But, sometimes Zip, over the past couple of years, little aches and pains and slightly torn rotator cuffs and things like that. It's not like I'm going crazy in the gym, but man, sometimes you certainly feel your age when you twist a little bit here, a little bit there, and you're like, what the heck is going on? So to some extent, I try to do the best I can, and to others, it's like, what am I doing to myself?
18: Well, But again, and it's, you know, it kind of plays into what we talk about week to week here on Retirement Solutions, just about you never really know. And, you know, the what ifs can come around in it. And, you know, you can't really set a timer to it, but they do end up arriving sooner or later, you know.
19: They do. In fact, I have a client, actually, they're pretty recent, new clients who just came on board here. And he has just recently retired, and they've got a place up in Maine. And he had to stop in the office briefly last week. He was down in the area. And he came in, and similar to the aches and pains, he was moaning and groaning, and he had been playing wiffle ball the day before with a bunch of youngsters for a couple of hours. And he's like, I'm not sure if I pulled a muscle or something. So yeah, you like to think that you're as agile as ever, but to that point, it might not quite be that way forever.
18: Well, yeah, that's not exactly anything to brag about at the local pub that you threw your arm out trying to throw a slider with a wiffle ball. Right. It's not going to gain you too much street credibility. That's for sure.
19: Right.
18: What are we going to talk about today on Retirement Solutions? What's on tap?
19: So today we're going to be talking required minimum distributions and why we have to be paying such close attention to them, and why are they there, and really talk through a lot of questions around them. Because for a lot of people, as you're planning for retirement and ultimately heading through retirement, you have to be mindful of that. And when you think of all the years you've been sacrificing and saving and trying to build this particular nest egg that you have for retirement, and well, what have you been doing? You've really been taking advantage of the IRS's, you know, quote unquote, generosity of allowing you to set aside these pre-tax funds for retirement. And by the way, you know, I say that, you know, half joking, but it is true for most retirees today. That's really been the main savings vehicle, because that was really the only tool that was really available to most retirees. But yet, you've done that from a tax deferred status all of these years. So now, if you've been fortunate enough to even get some additional employer match along there, you know, for a lot of retirees today, you know, there's this term out there that we see loosely used now, 401k millionaires. Well, it's because for a lot of retirees today who have done a good job of sacrificing and saving over the years, you know, particularly over these past 15 to 20 years, there's been a massive amount of accumulation that's been happening within your retirement accounts, which is wonderful. It's tremendous. However, it just means that all that money that's there in your accounts, when you look at that nice account balance that you see, well, unfortunately, you don't own the full amount of that account balance. So if you have $1 million in your 401k, well, unfortunately, you really don't have $1 million in that 401k or whatever your number might be, because the IRS hasn't collected their tax revenue on that. So whether that's tax revenue from your own withdrawals, or that's tax revenue from the mandated withdrawals with required distributions, well, we have to know and understand what those impacts are going to be there, because unfortunately, with the IRS being your silent partner in retirement, well, it's a matter of them collecting the money when you are using it, and then collecting the tax revenue in future generations when that money might be passed on to the next beneficiaries. So that has to be part of, you know, when we talk about putting together your retirement plan and looking at what a family's needs are here and now as they enter and start moving through retirement. Well, we also have to be thinking of the retirement needs in the future, you know, particularly in a spousal situation when one spouse predeceases the other. What are those income needs going to be? As well as, what is the picture going to look like when you get to required distribution age? Are those required distributions, perhaps like a lot of retirees, going to be more taxable income than you really need, but yet you have to take those distributions out just to pay tax on it? So that's why when we talk about that holistic approach to income planning and investment planning and the tax strategies and healthcare planning and legacy planning, well, it all comes together as part of these types of conversations, because if you want to have a plan that's going to allow you to keep as much of your own money as possible and pass on as much of your own money as possible, well, you better have a tax strategy that's part of your plan to allow you to do so.
18: I hate to call you out this early in the program, but you mentioned a few minutes ago the generosity of the U.S. government with creating these plans. And again, I mean, yes, I must admit, in my own personal situation, my 401k, it's been very beneficial, especially in the last decade or so. And I did, I'm raising my hand proudly here, get notified by Fidelity Investments, one of my investment managers, that I am due for an RMD coming up this fiscal year. So I'm really attuned to what you're about to tell us this afternoon as well. So where's the best place to begin in discussing some of the ramifications?
19: Well, one thing is we have to know and understand the timing of it, right? When do you have to take it? And this is something that has changed now over the past few years due to the passage of the SECURE Act. Because years ago, people, when they reached age 70 and a half, they had to start taking it. Then it changed to 72. Now it's 73. And for some people born after 1960, that might be passed out to age 74, or stepped out to even age 75 for some people. So there's new thresholds from an entry standpoint. However, for a lot of people who are retired today or retiring today, let's just use age 73 as that example. So that's the age at which, once you reach, now for whatever the pre-tax portion of your portfolios, you have to start taking required distributions out to just simply pay tax on that money. So again, and Zip, to your point, I'll use my little air quotes here. It's, you know, for our listeners, through the generosity of the IRS, they're saying, okay, well, now, Zip, since you're not taking any withdrawals out, or perhaps for some people they're not taking enough money out, once you reach age 73, this is now the age at which you have to start taking some minimum distributions out to just simply pay tax on that money. They're not going to force you to go spend the money. They're just going to force you to take a withdrawal to pay tax. So that's why we have to be mindful. And when you're building your plan from the beginning and trying to figure out which accounts do you spend first and so on and so forth, we have to understand the impact of required distributions. Because if you're not accounting for it now, you may find that now all of a sudden you've let other types of assets or accounts continue to grow and accumulate. And now the impact of required distributions is even worse than when you first started planning. So a lot of these rules really require a coordinated approach if you hope to have some tax efficiency built in.
18: Okay, which takes us to our first break. We'll continue this very important discussion on RMDs and such when Retirement Solutions continues after a short timeout.
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18: Welcome back to Retirement Solutions with attorney Jeff Monfett from Visper Retirement Solutions. Jeff and his colleagues, nearly 30 years of retirement planning here in the central Massachusetts area, and also famously known for your constant barnstorm tours of free educational workshops. You guys really do a lot of these in any given year, and as I understand it, there's a few on the board as we speak.
19: There are, yes, Zip, and we really have evolved some of these workshops over the years because we use them as opportunities not only to invite the public to come join us, but we also use them as opportunities to help to continue educate all of our clients, because the rules keep changing, the laws keep changing, similar to what we're talking about here today in regards to required minimum distributions and some of the new interpretations of the rule and how to plan for and around it. So yes, we do, you know, maybe about 10, 12 or so of these per year, all throughout Worcester County. And the next one we have coming up is actually on Tuesday, June 16th. And we are at Pleasant Valley Country Club, just down the way in Sutton. And that is at 6:30 p.m., focusing on Social Security income and tax planning. So if you would like to join us and come spend about an hour or so with us, and we'll have a full question and answer session at the end. We go through all the intricacies of Social Security, how they calculate your benefits, the taxes that you're going to ultimately pay on Social Security, and how to coordinate that with your overall retirement plan to be as tax efficient as possible. So there's an awful lot of information that we know will be helpful as a takeaway for you. You can go right to the website at MyRetirementSolutions.com, and you can register right there. And I believe Karen even has some further dates and times up there later into the summer. Or you can call us directly here in the office at 508-421-6700, and we'd be happy to take your reservation that way as well.
18: Okay, back to the topic of the day, required minimum distributions. We sort of touched on the importance of the timing of how these fall. Do we need to talk more about that, or what else do we need to be aware of?
19: Well, we need to be aware of the concept, perhaps, right, if we were to try to poll everyone who's listening to us today and say, you know, do you think your taxes are going to be higher or lower in retirement? Well, when we ask those questions at the workshops, the overwhelming majority of people are no longer answering that they are thinking taxes are going to be lower in retirement, whereas perhaps for your parents or grandparents' generations, that was true. You know, they'd stop working, they'd come into retirement. If they were able to live on Social Security alone or maybe Social Security and pension, well, then perhaps, yes, they might very well have been in a lower tax bracket. But when we think about that for a lot of retirees today, that unfortunately is not the case. And it's due to, one, lifestyle and how much it really costs to live today and everything that's involved in that. And two, to our point today in regards of taxes, well, when we think about where the federal

0: or pre-tax dollars, they have to withdraw 100% of the balance of those accounts out within 10 years of inheriting that money. So now, instead of someone inheriting and being able to hold that money 20, 30, 40 years into the future with paying minimal amounts of tax, now all of that tax has to be paid because that money is coming out as taxable income within 10 years of inheriting it. So you can understand why the government wanted to change that rule, because now you have massive, massive amounts of tax revenue coming in over a short period of time. And then what's the impact that happens there is, okay, now your beneficiaries get the money, they pay all the tax on it. If they don't need it, now they're going to reinvest it on their own. And now they're going to pay capital gains tax on that same money that they just paid all the income tax on, right? And it's similar for yourselves. If you're in a situation where your required distributions are going to be more income than you really need, well, the IRS unfortunately doesn't care. And they're just going to say, zip, this is what you have to take out and you have to pay tax on it. So if you're in that same situation and you don't need all that income, well, you've got to take it out. You've got to pay tax on it. And then you go to reinvest the balance that you don't need. Well, now you're going to be paying capital gains tax on those same dollars as you reinvest them, or you put them in a bank CD, and now you're going to pay tax on your interest income. And it just creates this vicious tax cycle. So those are some of the main reasons why, when we talk about tax strategies and understanding what your needs are now or in the future, or is it important to you to protect as much of the savings on to the next generation? Well, those opportunities start now. They start today to understanding what those impacts are going to be, because the time that you have is between now and required distribution age is really the optimal time, I should say, is to start building in some tax efficiencies and looking at different tax strategies. And that is why it's so critically important, because otherwise, again, is it the end of the world? No. And some people, they just don't want to get into looking at some of the tax strategies for their own reasons. And again, there's no right or wrong answer. It's just a matter of you need to understand what the options, what the opportunities are. And then ultimately, you decide whether or not any of it makes sense. But again, it's the here and now and the opportunities that currently present themselves to avoid those potential pitfalls in the future.
1: Gosh darn, that government's generous there, Jeff. I can't believe how generous the U.S. government can be. You know, interestingly enough, talking about the taxation on the inheritance, it would seem to me that I would think people would be less likely to want to figure out a tax strategy on money they weren't expecting, if that makes any sense. You know what I mean? In other words, it's a gift from my deceased parents, and, you know, we can sure use that money and let's cash out. And you know what I mean? As opposed to, let me strategize and figure out a way that I don't get double dipped on the expenditure. Does that make any sense?
0: 100%, Sip. And that's, again, what makes this conversation, like every conversation we have, so unique to each individual person, each individual family, because those needs are going to be different. And that's why we have to just have the conversation. By the way, with everything that we're talking about here, if some of this is turning on that light bulb and saying, my gosh, I should really get an understanding of how this might impact you, well, we're here and we can certainly have those conversations with you to help you understand what those potential pitfalls and the impacts and the planning opportunities that you may have around it. So, and all you have to do is just pick up the phone. It's not going to cost you anything to give us a call, set up some time to have that discussion, ask you questions, get some answers to those questions. And you can do that by reaching us here in the office at 508-421-6700.
1: Okay, stay with us. 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

0: Hi, this is Bob Lobel. 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
2: Welcome back to Retirement Solutions with attorney Jeff Monfett from Visper Retirement Solutions. Jeff and the rest of the folks at Visper have been doing this for nearly 30 years. And today's topic, centering on required minimum distributions. And if somebody is not approaching the age of 73, is it still important information to stow away ahead of time?
3: It is, absolutely, Zip, because of the fact that you need, again, to be anticipating what the required distributions are going to be in the future. And that's really part of our jobs as professionals and helping to serve our clients is to really anticipate the unexpected. So from that standpoint, if we're not thinking about required distributions and understanding what those impacts are now, well, then next thing you know, we're going to be at the doorstep of 73 or 74 or 75 and needing to take those required distributions. And if we haven't done the proper planning or taken advantage of opportunities for more tax efficient strategies, well, then we really haven't been doing a good job of serving our clients and doing really what's in their best interest. So that's why it's important. And it's somewhat of a pretty simple formula, Zip, for people to start anticipating those required distributions. Because what happens is it's a set formula for everyone. And once you get to 73 and you have to start taking required distributions, the IRS just looks at your account balance as of December 31st of the previous year and your current year's age. And based on current year's age is a set withdrawal amount that you have to take out. So usually, just to round numbers a little bit, usually starting at age 73, it's roughly about 3.7% of your December 31st of the previous year account balance that you have to take out to satisfy the required distribution for the current year. And then every year you get older, that withdrawal percentage increases a little bit each year. So it might start at 3.7% and then go to 3.9 and then 4.2 and just keeps creeping and creeping up as you get older. So that's how we start anticipating now what the impact of required distribution may be in the future. So if you want to project a particular growth rate into your portfolio value from now until required distribution age, well, you know what the withdrawal percentage is going to be. And that's ultimately how you can start plugging the pieces together to understand what the impact is going to be and to get a good handle as to whether or not those required distributions are going to be enough to continue to satisfy what your needs are, or is it going to be more than what you need? And ultimately, for those clients where it's more than what they need, that then opens up the conversation to say, well, what, if anything, should we be doing to help to try to offset that impact?
2: Okay, taking those thoughts a step further, if when you pass away, is that the end of required minimum distributions, or does the government say, well, ultimately, you owe us this, and we're going to tack that on to your whoever inherits? Is that what, how it works?
3: Not necessarily. So when you pass on, if there's a spousal beneficiary, then the spouse then does a spousal assumption. And then, okay, there's required distributions that are going to be mandated from that spousal assumption account. But that spouse who inherited, that's now an IRA in their own name, which they just have to take those required distributions for the rest of their life, or reverts back to what we were just talking about earlier in the show. For the non-spousal beneficiaries, there's no more quote-unquote required distribution. They just now have to draw all that money out within 10 years of inheriting. So you've got 10 years. You can chunk it out in different segments. Or for some people, they need the money for their own circumstances, and they can take it all out in year one. So that's where, from a tax standpoint, you have to know and understand the impacts, because if you're inheriting a couple $100,000, let's say, in an IRA, and you take it all in year one, well, that's a couple $100,000 of taxable income that's going to be added on top of your own income, which can very easily then bump you up significantly in the federal tax brackets, where then all of a sudden between 30% federal and another 5% state, a third of your inheritance is just gone off the top in terms of taxes. So it really depends, to your question, Zip, on who those beneficiaries are and ultimately what their needs are or what the opportunities are for them to build some tax efficiencies within the inheritance.
2: Now, this question could be completely illogical, which is not unusual for me on this program, but is there any tax benefit in any way, shape, or form for you to say, well, I want to get rid of this tax lien, this tax burden, all in one fell swoop? So, you know, what's the tab, Mr. IRS, and I'm just going to pay it all now, and then... Is that crazy thinking?
3: Are you asking that more so like for yourself, if you were to do that right now, or are you saying that in terms of a beneficiary?
2: Either or, I guess. Yeah. Okay. I mean, is there any benefit to doing that? Let's figure your buying power of a dollar 10 years from now will not be what it is now, correct? I would imagine it would be less...
3: Yeah, correct, for sure. Well, you've got to look at it both ways. I mean, you've got to look at why would somebody potentially do that? What would be the benefits of somebody doing that? Sometimes you're forced into having to do that when we have families who are going through a long-term care crisis.
2: Right.
3: And we need to be cashing in large IRAs and that sort of thing to really protect the balance of it. But oftentimes... there's going to be outliers, but oftentimes we typically wouldn't see a client who would just say, okay, I'm going to withdraw everything, unless they're doing some large Roth conversions where, okay, that might start to make sense, where I'm going to take the money out of my pre-tax account, I'm going to pay the tax on it, but I'm going to convert it into a Roth IRA. And now, after 5 years, if you don't already have a Roth account and you're over 59 and a half, that money is now going to be tax-free in terms of your future use of that money, and tax-free for the next generation's use of that money. So there might be some rationale to that side of it. But in terms of just cashing it all out and now you have that money sitting in the bank, we wouldn't necessarily see too many people contemplating that. Again, unless there was some extenuating circumstance there Because again, that's money that you don't necessarily have to pay tax on in your lifetime, and you don't know what may or may not happen with taxes in the future because the rules keep changing on us. So it's one of those situations where, for most people, you know, if they don't have to pay any extra money to the government, then they'd rather not for the time being and try to keep and accumulate as much of their own savings. So again, it's just a matter of what type of situation makes sense for each family.
2: Hence my illogical question, essentially. Well, and also, in other words, so you're saying people aren't lining up to thank the government for their generosity ahead of time and just wanting to do their part.
3: And, you know, usually when I think of that type of question or scenario, Zip, right, I go back to your tax returns. Right, and how many people are generous enough to check off that box and make an extra donation to the government when you're filing your tax returns? I can tell you one thing, in almost 30 years of doing this, I still have not met one family who wants to voluntarily pay the government any more than they have to. So typically, we want to be keeping as much of our own money. And, you know, we often talk about somewhat in jest of the tens of thousands of pages in the tax code that are all designed to get at as much of your own money as possible. But yet there's still a handful of pages, fortunately, in the tax code that are rules and regulations that allow you to keep as much of your own money as possible. So those are the few pages that we concentrate on with our clients and helping them to build their overall plan so that if there are strategies that make sense from a tax efficiency standpoint that allows them to keep more, allows them to pass more on, then we certainly want to be mindful and have those discussions.
2: Okay. Well, being an attorney, I'm just always looking for a little peaks of reasonable doubt in what you tell us on a weekly basis. Sorry for the illogical question, but I was curious, and you know, it was worth posing. We're at our third break. We'll take another quick time out and continue this discussion. 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
2: 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Jeff and his colleagues at Visper, nearly three decades of retirement planning. And one of the things that we mentioned each and every week on the show is the fact that the folks at Visper are all about education and in a very optimal way through some of your workshops, which you do on a pretty regular basis. And as we mentioned earlier in the program, there's one coming down the pike in short order.
3: Yes, we have one coming up here in another week or so on Tuesday, June 16th, and we are down at Pleasant Valley Country Club down in Sutton, 6:30 p.m., focusing on Social Security income and tax planning. So a lot of what we're going through today in pretty fine detail in regards to required minimum distributions, the impact of required distributions, how they're calculated, and all of that. So if you would like to join us, you can do so by going right to the website at myretirementsolutions.com. You can register there, or you can use the office number to call us directly at 508-421-6700, and we can take your reservation that way as well. Or you can use that same number, 508-421-6700, if you'd like to just have a direct conversation in regards to how any of the topics that we discuss, how they might impact you on a more personal level rather than at the workshop, then we'd be more than happy to schedule some time one-on-one with you, either over the phone or have you come join us here in the office. And use that same number, 508-421-6700, and you'll connect with Mary, and she'll schedule a convenient time for us to connect.
2: Sounds good. Okay, today's discussion surrounding the required minimum distributions. We covered a lot of ground up to this final segment. What do we still need to be considering when it comes to the RMDs?
3: One thing I want to make sure that I get back to is that because I was planning to mention it, and then we kept on with our conversation earlier when I was talking about how required distributions are calculated. Well, what we also have to keep in mind is what if you have more than one IRA account or more than one pre-tax account? So if you have a traditional IRA and you have a 401k, or a lot of people have multiple 401ks from previous jobs, well, the required distribution rules pertain to all of those different pre-tax accounts that you have. But if you have more than one account, well, you have to take those distributions. Your options are either take a distribution from each and every one of those accounts, or what the IRS does allow you to do is calculate the distributions that you would need to take from each of those accounts, and then you can aggregate all of that together, and then you can satisfy that total amount by a withdrawal from just one of your pre-tax accounts. So that is a strategy or a technique that we'll sometimes use with clients, because oftentimes as part of building out someone's retirement plan, well, we've got different buckets of money within their plan. And typically those different buckets are invested differently. One might be a little bit more conservative, one might be a little bit more moderate, and one might be a little bit more growth oriented as part of their plan. So when it comes to required distribution age now, well, we can determine at that point in time, well, what's happening in the market, where are interest rates at? Is it more opportunistic to take the whole amount from one bucket of the savings, or do we spread it across? And it's just a matter of being able to build a little bit more flexibility into the plan. And why do we think of it that way, and why do we work it that way for our clients, is because if you could imagine, I mean, if you happen to be at required distribution age and the market's not cooperating, well, again, unfortunately, the IRS doesn't say, hey, Zip, you know, I know the market is down right now, so you know what? Don't worry about it. Don't take the required distribution right now. You still have to take it out. And if you're in a situation where now you're taking money and drawing money out of an asset that might be also declining in value at the same time, right, that can have that real multiplier effect of drawing that balance down even more. So sometimes in retirement, we can avoid that by saying, okay, if this account might be a little bit more volatile than others within the portfolio, let's leave that alone, and then we can take the full amount for this year from another account or other accounts as part of your portfolio. So that's what I mean by having some of that flexibility built in. And sometimes it makes sense to do that with some folks and sometimes it doesn't. But again, it's just another layer of flexibility and control that you have in regards to those rules that are mandated upon you.
2: You know, one of the things I did notice when I got a literal notice from Fidelity that they reminded me about the RMDs. Is that a typical, with the various investment companies, do they make a point of making sure you know they're due?
3: They do. For the most part, you're going to get a similar letter like that from any of the financial institutions just saying, hey, Zip, you've reached this age. Now you have to take it. But that's where it ends, right? They send you that reminder, but now that burden is passed on to you. And ultimately what happens is if you don't take the distribution or you don't take enough to satisfy the distribution rules, then the IRS is going to penalize you 25% of what you should have taken out. And for a lot of people, that equates to thousands of dollars of a potential penalty. So it's something that you just don't want to say, hey, I got this letter, you put it on the back burner, you forget about it, because the burden is on you to make sure that you are satisfying those distribution requirements. So again, why we want to pay such close attention to it, because if you don't need the money, well, there's very, very few options that the IRS allows for to avoid paying the tax on those distributions. One of them that we use a good amount with clients is something called a qualified charitable donation, where actually you can start that as early as age 70 and a half, regardless of your required distribution age. But that's what you can say for a lot of our clients who are charitably inclined and they've got some favorite charities that they make gifts to throughout the year. Well, when you get to required distribution age, we can say, okay, Zip, don't write the check to the charity. Let's use your required distribution rules. And as long as it's an IRS-approved 501c3 charity, you can direct some or all of your required distributions to those charities, and then you don't have to pay the tax on that distribution. So it allows us to just redirect where the money is coming from to go to those charities and avoid paying tax on that distribution. However, for other clients who are doing some of that, well, they still have a good amount of that required distribution left. Or for some other people, you know, particularly today, you know, unfortunately, or I guess however you want to look at it, fortunately, with the higher standard deduction and the majority of people taking the higher standard deduction, well, a lot of people just aren't giving as much to charity because you don't get the tax benefit of it. So that's where for some people, maybe they're not as charitably inclined today as maybe they once were in the past. But again, the qualified charitable donations could potentially be an option for some people. Or they have something called a QLAT where you can take a certain amount, a couple hundred thousand dollars of your pre-tax account, and you can defer that from required distributions to a future age into your 80s. I've never, ever, ever have utilized that particular strategy with a client because, yes, you can defer that amount of your pre-tax money for the next 15 years or so into the future. But when you do that, you give up access to and control of that money, so you can't ever use it to defer. So, you know, typically when you look at the required distributions you'd have to take on a couple hundred thousand dollars, it's typically not worth giving up access and the ability to use that money. So really beyond that, you're just looking for other different ways of building more tax efficiency in terms of your own tax planning. So whether that's utilizing different strategies that we look at with our clients, as we mentioned earlier, some Roth conversions or donor advised funds or charitable remainder trusts, or I mean, there's many, many different options, but you just have to figure out what, if any, of those are going to make sense in your particular situation. And these are the conversations that we have every single day with our clients. Because ultimately, when you're trying to answer the question, Zip, of am I going to be okay? Well, you want to have a plan that first and foremost, you know you're going to be okay. But you also want to have a plan that says, hey, I'm going to be able to keep as much of my own money as possible. And if it's important to you that you're going to be able to pass on as much of that money as possible as well, well, then that should be part of the conversation of how you put your plan together. Because without that, you may find that, unfortunately, as time goes on, you may ultimately be paying more unnecessary tax than you had to.
2: Regardless of how generous you think the IRS and the U.S. government is in general. you didn't chuckle. I was hoping for a chuckle. Really great and important information. With that said, you're always open to taking a call and answering specific questions for folks about their own impact this information may have on them.
3: Correct. And as we mentioned, Zip, these rules keep changing, in particular around tax rules. Over the past 3, 4, 5 years, there's been some significant changes that are going to impact you and impact your beneficiaries. So, you know, essentially just crossing your fingers and hoping that you're going to be okay, or thinking that maybe some of these laws or rules are going to change in the future. They may. There's no guarantee that everything we're talking about today is going to stay the same. But you have to plan for the here and now. You have to plan for what the current rules are and how we know they're going to impact you. Well, you want to coordinate all of that together to avoid any of those potential disruptions into the future. And if that sounds like something that you want to have a further conversation on, then just pick up that phone. You can reach us here directly in the office, 508-421-6700. We'll spend some time diving into your particular situation, going through some of these options that we were talking about, because ultimately, Zip, you know, as we often say as well, not everyone necessarily needs help, but everyone's going to need a plan. So in order to put a plan together, you have to know and understand what the options are for you, and then ultimately you decide what may or may not make sense in your particular situation. So use that phone number, 508-421-6700.
2: All right, that'll do it. And now let's quick mention your next workshop coming up here. I believe you said it was the 16th?
3: Yes, Tuesday, June 16th, down at Pleasant Valley Country Club in Sutton, 6:30 p.m., focusing on Social Security income and tax planning. So you can use that same number or go right to the website at myretirementsolutions.com. You can register for that workshop, where I believe Karen also has some of the future workshops listed there as well later on in the summer.
2: All right. That'll do it for this edition of Retirement Solutions. Glad you can join us, and hopefully you will again next week at the same time on the same radio station. For Attorney Monfette and his colleagues at Visper, Zip Zipfel here. Have a great and safe week.
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6: An ultimatum. I'm Paul Stevens, Fox News. Iran issuing an ultimatum. Fox's Max Gordon in Tel Aviv.
7: Iran's foreign minister saying again today that a deal between the U.S. and Iran will only come when fighting ends in Lebanon as well. So far, that hasn't happened, with Israel and Hezbollah again trading fire today. Earlier in the week, Israeli troops moved further into Lebanon than they had in over 25 years. Over the past week, the Israeli Defense Force reported striking 650 Hezbollah targets and killing 125 Hezbollah fighters. On Wednesday, Israel and Lebanon agreed to a ceasefire, but Hezbollah, which was not part of the negotiations, has rejected that agreement. Lebanon's president telling CNN that it's unacceptable that Iran is using his country as a bargaining chip in their negotiations with the United States. In Tel Aviv, Max Gordon, Fox News.
6: And the U.S. military saying Friday it shot down four drones launched by Iran. Bahrain says it intercepted ballistic missiles and drones today that were launched by Iran. Despite the conflict with Iran, the latest jobs report beating expectations. 172,000 jobs created last month, more than double what was expected, but the gains did not translate to Wall Street.
8: After the stock market fell nearly 700 points, investors raising concerns the Federal Reserve will keep interest rates higher for longer or even raise them. The president writing, with a great jobs report like just announced, stocks should go up, not down. That's the way it was for 200 years. Growth does not mean inflation. After a two-month ceasefire to negotiate a deal, some analysts warn Iran is only interested in stonewalling. But the president is more optimistic.
6: And that's Fox's Lucas Tomlinson at the White House. Residents in St. Petersburg, Russia, told not to leave their homes after a large-scale Ukrainian drone attack targeted that city early this morning. 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
6: President Trump telling farmers at a roundtable in Wisconsin yesterday that gas and fertilizer prices will go down. More on that visit from Kevin Cork.
21: The trip to America's Dairyland, of course, part of his continued effort to connect with voters and tout his administration's successes. And, of course, to also remind Americans that any and all success that happens here in this great country is because of you.
22: You all built this country, not the complainers, not the wise guys. You all built this country.
21: Also told the farmers he wouldn't mind trading lives with them. President also walked away with some bright, shiny new hardware. Two-time Olympic gold medalist Jordan Stoltz gave him one of his gold medals.
6: And this is the first time Mr. Trump visited Wisconsin since his 2024 election campaign. To that California race for governor and the advancement of a prominent Democrat.
13: Democrat Javier Becerra claiming one of two spots on the November ballot in the race to succeed California Governor Gavin Newsom, who is term limited. While President Trump backed conservative commentator Steve Hilton and billionaire Democrat Tom Steyer continue to battle for the other spot. Becerra touted his over three decades in public office, including as former Health and Human Services Secretary and California Attorney General. Hilton and President Trump have slammed the length of time it takes for California to process votes as elections officials continue to count ballots. Becerra accusing the president of trying to undermine confidence in the state's elections. Kristen Goodwin, Fox News.
6: An Israeli airstrike on southern Lebanon today killed several members of the Lebanese military, including a senior officer. That's according to the Lebanese army just days after the two sides reached a tentative new ceasefire deal. Local TV stations reporting that two members of the military.
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23: Good morning and welcome to the WTAG Gardener's Calendar. If you'd like to be part of the program on this Saturday morning, 508-755-0058 is our number. This is Garden Exercise Day, so exercise your invitation to talk to Edentina Bemis.
24: Good morning, everyone.
25: Good morning.
24: Okay, Tina, I am going to ask you to exercise your opinion of what was your most favorite or fun plant-related thing of the last week or so.
25: So I was racking my brain driving in here trying to come up with things, and I either can't remember whether I said them before because I've done them recently in the last couple of weeks, or I do them every year and you guys get bored listening because, you know, I picked my parsley and that's exciting, but, you know, every year, oh, I pick my parsley. So I was trying to come up with something. And as I was talking to Dave, our wonderful producer, he sparked something that I thought of. And I said, I'm going to save it. That's what I'm going to use as my favorite thing. And maybe it will encourage other people to do something similar. I threw out some plants this week. And that was my favorite thing. And that goes against everything that you're all about. Because I'll never forget, I don't know, 30 years ago, I grew some fuchsias. And we ran out of oil one night in the greenhouse. And mostly everything was okay, but we froze the fuchsias. And there were about 30 hanging baskets. And you had said, oh, well, you know, maybe they'll leaf out again and whatever. Because nobody likes loss, right? It's like, well, if we can nurse it back along again, we won't lose anything. But for me, this was also some hanging baskets that just got a little too stretchy. What happened was they needed to be moved from the warm greenhouse to the cold greenhouse. But there were some other hanging baskets that were already on the tables that were going to go up in the place of the ones I took down. And they were ahead, and so I brought those guys down instead. And the ones that I brought down instead sold really, really quickly because they were ready earlier and everything was good. But the ones that I didn't take down when I should have got a little too stretchy. So we finally took them outside. And I said, I'll cut them back or I'll plant them. And we planted some of them in the field and in a place. And we did various things with them. And I told Becky, my head grower, she was going to be off for 2 days. And I said, all right, here's the deal, because you're tired of dragging the hose outside and watering them. Said, if I haven't done anything with them by Tuesday when you come back to work, we're going to throw them out. And, of course, I had done something with about 10 of them, and that's it. And Tuesday came, and I'm thinking, oh, I still want to try and do something with them. And I said, no, I set a deadline, and I said I was going to throw them away. And so we did. And it was so happy. Because instead of going up every day and looking at them and reminding myself of the mistake I made, I got over it. And then I could concentrate on the things that look good instead of beating myself up. And so what that means to our listeners is if you've got that plant that it's just not doing well and it brings you more angst than it brings you happiness, unless it's an heirloom plant that you just need to keep because it reminds you of somebody, just throw it away, throw it in the compost pile, and make room for one that's going to bring you happiness. You still could be getting some happiness from it if you kept it. But if you're getting more angst from it than happiness, learn from me, or not, I don't care, but I'm just saying, the past is the past, and that's where I've left it.
24: And one of those things might be seedlings that you had started and you haven't had a chance to get them planted. And you think about it all the time, but you know that the chances of it actually happening are declining every day. And so in that case, they make great compost for next year.
25: Especially like in it even if you're going to get to it, if they're too stretchy, like broccoli, it's getting a little too late. If it's still sitting in the cell pack, it's been stunted for too long, and it's never going to make a giant broccoli head. You could sow new broccoli seeds and have it, but if some of the plants, if they've been sitting too long in the pot, will not be happy. They'll never reach their full potential if they've been stunted. So chalk it up to experience, throw it away, get some new ones, or not. Somebody posted, I found a bag of bulbs. What should I do? Should I wait till the fall? Well, bulbs aren't seeds. It's not dormant like a seed is. It's semi-dormant, but it's not all the way dormant. And if that bag of bulbs happens to still be alive and it's not soft and rotten, you got to get it in the ground now to see if it will root out and at least live. Won't flower this year if it was like a daffodil, but because don't wait till fall.
24: Living is the first step.
25: Living is the first step. And at that point for me, I wouldn't want to nurse along a daffodil that it's going to take two years to recover. That's a bag of daffodils that belongs in the trash. And you just say, didn't do it.
24: What do you say?
25: Yeah. Okay, that was me. How about you? What was your favorite or most fun horticultural happening of the week?
24: Mine, I think, was going out to dinner with you last night.
25: Aw, what does that have to do with horticulture? I'm digging through my brain of what. There weren't any flowers on the table. Oh, but there were outside. Is that it?
24: There were outside when we walked in. There was some beautiful flowers. There were some peonies that were loaded with buds. I mean, each peony pretty comfortably had 50 flower buds on it. A few open, but a lot still too open. And my favorite, I think, was I think the same one that you liked, the Nepeta, or catmint, It's a relative of catnip, but it's the well-behaved city cousin of catnip. Catnip's a little bit, shall we say, robust. And we had a nice conversation with the waiter about robust mint plants. This particular one, this Nepeta, is a great, well-behaved landscape plant, perennial, has a kind of a grayish green foliage and gets to be a couple of feet tall and has loads, scads of beautiful blue flowers on it.
25: Flower spikes.
24: Yeah.
25: Yeah.
24: And when you look at the individual flowers on the spike, each one is very, very cool looking, called labiate. And the plant is wonderfully fragrant. It's just a wonderful, wonderful addition. And I used to not like it very much because of its relationship to catnip, common catnip. But it has grown on me, no pun intended. And I just very much enjoyed seeing their gardens. And that was Spencer Country Inn, if anybody doesn't know, is a wonderful restaurant in Spencer, right at the Spencer-Lester line on Route 9. They're only open Friday and Saturday for dinner and Sunday for brunch. Wonderful brunch. So if you got a chance and you want to go eat their food and more importantly, see their Nepeta and see their peonies, feel free. So that was my favorite thing.
25: And it was kind of neat because I spent a minute inside speaking to the waiter. And I came outside and you were deadheading their pansies in their pots. And I thought, that's something I never see you do that. But the pansy pot was raised up on a pedestal. And it was right at your height because Ed can't bend anymore because he has his all kinds of rods and stuff in his back from when he broke his back 10 years ago. And so actually bending down and doing gardening the way he used to isn't something that happens as much anymore. It's more in his brain and telling other people to do it.
24: Well, I can bend down and do that.
25: You but just can't get back up again.
24: I can't get back up, so you'd have to bring me breakfast the next morning. Yeah. And, you know, it's cumbersome. So, yeah.
25: So it was fun to see you actually with your hands on a plant. So.
23: It is the Gardener's Calendar here on WTAG. 508-755-0058 is our number. Ed and Tina Bemis are here, and they are answering your questions this morning or anytime online.
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23: It's the Gardener's Calendar with Ed and Tina Bemis here on WTAG. 508-755-0058 is our number. And we have a call from Amanda this morning. She has a question about zinnias.
24: Good morning, Amanda. You have a question about zinnias. That covers A to Z, doesn't it?
7: It sure does. Good morning, Ed and Tina. Thank you. I have some cut and come again zinnias, and I put them in full sun garden, and the leaves are turning yellow, and I'm seeing some brown spots on them. I'm suspecting if it has too much sun, but the tag said full sun. I'm a little confused, looking for some guidance if I should transplant them, keep them where they are.
25: Okay, so they can absolutely take full sun, and that's what they want. Anytime you have yellow leaves on the plant, it's one of two things, which is really tricky. It's either overwatering or it's underwatering. And that's like, how could that be? And if you think about it, it makes sense. Because if you overwater a plant, the roots will rot. And if the roots rot, they can't take up water. And so it has the same effect on the plant as if you didn't water it. But I suspect that it's going to be underwatering, not overwatering, because usually those come in little six packs, and the root ball on those is really, really, really tiny, and it's easy to let those dry out. Is that sounding like it's more the case than overwatering, Amanda?
7: Most likely. It's been very hot lately. I suspect that I haven't been as diligent as I should be. I've been trying to water them once a day in the evening.
25: Yep.
7: Is that best? Should I do it twice a day?
25: I think it hit close to 90 yesterday. It was really, really hot yesterday. And that, like I said, when it's that first week when you plant it until the roots have a chance to leave that teeny tiny little root ball and go out to the surrounding areas, it's very susceptible. But another thing that people do, and I'm not saying you did because I don't know the way you watered it, but a lot of people water over the top, but not long enough to let the water soak way down into the soil. So next time you water, scrape some of that soil off the top and see how far down it went. The good news is the plant's probably fine. You can, if you want, you can give it a haircut at the top and let new shoots come off from the base. But zinnias also do get some leaf spot, and it's just to be expected. You can spray it with an all-purpose fungicide if you want, or just leave them alone, keep them well fed, and they usually grow out of it. And Ed wants to add something to that.
24: I want to add a couple of things. One is to expound on what Tina had said in terms of it taking a long time for the soil to absorb enough moisture. And it's not even that the water isn't coming out of the hose quickly enough. It's that the soil can only absorb a certain amount of moisture over a given period of time. And so you can stand there with the hose and think you're doing a good thing, but if you come back an hour later and you start scraping around, as Tina was saying, you're finding that the water didn't soak in very deep. In fact, it may have only soaked in half an inch or three quarters of an inch into the soil. I do this with new staff members who I'm training to water. And it sound training to water sounds like almost an oxymoron. I mean, how hard is it to water, right?
25: Hard. It's but very hard.
24: It takes multiple years for a staff member to become capable of watering in a good way, because it really is the hardest thing for horticulturists to gather experience in. And it takes a lot of water, like a lot of water, in order to really soak down deep enough. And it takes a lot of time. So if it's within easy reach of, say, a sprinkler is going to do a great job not only of providing water nice and slowly for the plant, but also to soak the surrounding soil so it has some reserve

0: bone dry below the mulch.
1: Don't feel bad, Amanda. Everybody does that. And I can remember my first boss, Bob McGoldrick at Green Thumb Greenhouse in Shrewsbury. They also had a place in Westboro on Route 9. And I'd been vegetable gardening for like 4 or 5 years at this point. And I was, 22, fresh out of college, and I knew everything.
2: You knew everything.
1: I knew everything by then. And he's trying to teach me how to water. And he says, it's not going down deep enough. And I finally realized that it's not going down deep enough. So I'm glad I reached you today and all of our other listeners. And then also, especially with zinnias, because it does get that leaf disease, you do want to try and water those guys in the morning so that it has a chance to dry off before the end of the day if you're getting the leaves wet.
0: Oh, I sure am. And truth be told, I know I shouldn't be watering at noontime. I know I did the other day because I missed it in the morning, and I said, I'm burning these leaves. And I said, too bad. So I did something I shouldn't have done, I guess.
2: It's the nighttime watering that's the problem for the fungal problems. The noontime watering, I see people write about that, but we have this thing called rain, and the rain frequently happens in the day. We have thunderstorms where it rains heavily in the heat of the day, and then the sun comes out bright and hot right afterwards. And if that was going to kill plants, you would think that probably all the plants on the face of the earth would be dead by now. So while that is a common perception, it's also a little bit of a fallacy. So I wouldn't worry about the when you water. If you're not getting leaf diseases, water anytime you want. If you are getting leaf diseases, just water early enough in the day so that it has a chance to dry off by the time night comes.
1: Yeah, in June, noontime is still plenty of time to dry out. Think of yourself when you go swimming, and if you get out of the pool at noon, you're dry by the time the sun sets. That's just how long does it take for the leaves to dry off. So depending on the time of the year, I can't give you an hours, because in late August, the sun sets earlier, but right now the sun's up there until forever. So you got plenty of time.
0: Thank you both so much. You are both a wealth of knowledge. Thank you. Thank you so much.
1: Thanks for the call, Amanda. We appreciate it.
3: It's the Gardener's Calendar. You're on WTAG 508-755-0058. We have a call from Nancy, and she wants to talk about soil for a plant.
2: Good morning, Nancy. How are you?
4: I'm good. How are you doing?
2: Doing great, thank you.
4: You're my favorite program every Saturday at 8 o'clock. I'm with you.
2: Well, thank you.
1: Thank you.
4: I have a question, though. My kids got me this, like a stand-up planter to put on my deck, and I don't know what to put in it. Should I put topsoil in it or potting soil? I don't know what kind of medium to put in it to begin with.
2: Well, what you want to do is you want to use a good growing mix. I wrote an article about it in my newsletter, so if you want to send us an email at WTAG@bemisfarms.com, I will forward that to you, so it goes into probably a little bit more detail than I can remember to say here. But the short answer is that good growing mix for a container is an entirely different thing than good soil for an in-the-ground garden. You would think, it's common sense, right? Everybody inherently knows that if it's good soil in the ground, it's going to be good soil in a pot. But if it's good soil in a ground, it's absolutely horrible soil in a pot. It just doesn't work that way. The drainage is different. The soil chemistry is different. The moisture levels are different. There's so many things that are different that while they're both growing a plant, that's where the similarity ends. So when you're using stuff in a container, any kind of container that's smaller than 3 feet by 3 feet, so pretty much anything most people are going to deal with, you really need to have something that has a growing mix in it.
1: What size was your pot?
4: It's a planter. It's like 48 inches wide by 24 inch deep. It's 9 inches deep, actually.
2: Okay.
4: So it's a

0: 48 by 24.
1: Okay, the 9 inches deep is the important measurement. It could be a million miles across and a million miles wide, but if it's only 9 inches deep, that's the limiting factor in terms of soil. So, okay. The short answer is that there's a thing called a perched water table, and so that 9 inch depth means that the soil stays a lot wetter than if it were 24 inches deep. It's counterintuitive. You just have to kind of trust me on this. And so that's why we use soils that are entirely, growing mixes that are entirely different in composition. So we're using something that has peat moss and bark mulch and perlite, vermiculite, wood fibers, all kinds of different, increasingly weird things as the years go on. To create a growing environment that is the most hospitable for the plant roots. So that's what you want to use. Don't give in to the temptation to use field soil. Don't give in to the temptation to mix field soil in with your growing mix. The growing mix companies have already done a perfect job of making something. It's sort of like taking prescription drug and saying, well, I know they probably thought of some of the stuff, but I know better, and I'm going to mix in shoe polish with it because it might work better for me. I don't know.
2: Yes. One of the things that I want to make a distinction of, and the companies are making it very, very hard to understand. Ed keeps saying growing mix, and sometimes you'll see growing mix, planting mix, and potting mix.
1: And raised bed mix,
2: yeah.
1: And topsoil and everything.
2: So what's more important is that you go to your local independent garden center and ask them, because we're not going to give a brand, because there's lots of different really good brands out there, but there's a lot of junk. I want to make sure, I like to look for the word potting soil, because that means it's meant to grow in a pot. But that doesn't mean that there isn't a lot of confusion out there. So what I would do is go to my favorite garden center, wherever you are, and ask them their recommendation.
0: So it's called potting soil or growing mix?
2: Yeah, Ed says growing mix, and it depends. It just depends on the brand.
1: There's unfortunately no standardization between the brands in regulatorily on what they can call what. Topsoil, for example, if you buy a bag of topsoil, it has no soil in it, but that's what it's called. So it gets very confusing. It is very, very frustrating. Believe me, I appreciate the frustration probably more than almost anybody.
0: So it's a 9-inch deep. Can I grow tomatoes in that?
2: That's really challenging. It's going to dry out really quickly. I know it's wide, and I know that it's wide in two directions. You just might need to be a little bit more of a slave to keeping it watered. It just depends on how well you water. I don't like to have to water any plant more than once a day. And so you're going to just have to see.
0: Someone told me to put newspapers in the bottom of it before you put soil or whatever mix you're putting in there to, I guess, hold the dampness?
2: No, newspaper isn't going to help. The only thing that it'll do is if there's really, really big drainage holes, it'll help the soil from falling out and making your deck dirty. But it's not going to do anything to help the moisture.
0: Okay, well, I appreciate your help, and I'll be going out today to find my potting soil.
2: Awesome.
0: Thank you so much.
2: Thanks, Nancy, for your call.
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13: 90s, then mostly cloudy with a chance of showers overnight. The low temperature in the mid-60s. For Sunday, cloudy, again showers. The high temperature around 80.
3: 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Ed and Tina Beam is here to answer your questions.
1: Welcome back, everybody. We do have an email, pardon me, that I want to get to. It's from Catherine in Belchertown. Good morning, Tina and Ed. One of my peony plants has powdery mildew on some of the leaves. It's otherwise beautiful with 30 buds and huge flowers. What's the best way to treat or eradicate the powdery mildew from my peony? I listen to your program every Saturday and greatly value the information and advice from both of you. Catherine, I'm going to throw that to you, Tina.
2: All right. Since she gave me top billing, we'll throw it to me. I want to address the word eradicate. And so when you already have a disease growing on your leaves, you can spray it, but the damaged leaf will always look damaged after that. So you certainly the only way to completely eradicate it is you could spray that leaf, and then if you don't like the looks of it, you can cut it off. Eradicating is also a word that we don't use when we're trying to We don't use it accurately when we're talking about working with insects and diseases, because there's really no such thing as eradicating. There is only controlling. We can spray, but we're going to miss some of it. And so just a teeny tiny little bit will still remain, and so you need to keep spraying it, or it will keep coming in. Powdery mildew is one of those things that the spores always live in the air. just waiting for the right time to land on your plant and start to grow. So we're controlling, not eradicating. So then we have to decide if we need to. It's the powdery mildew on your peony is not going to do enough damage to harm the plant. So you can decide to do nothing because it's just fine. If you don't like the looks of it, the best thing to do is if you get it every year, know that it's going to come and preventatively treat it for next year. Peonies don't usually put up a lot more leaves after they put up their original leaves. So unless you cut it all the way back to the ground to get rid of those ugly leaves, treating it at this point, it's a matter of whether you feel like it or not. Ed, why don't you elaborate on that?
1: Well, and you can, it's not necessarily an all or nothing, so you can pick off the affected portions of the leaf. It's not, maybe not even be the whole leaf, but just kind of pluck them off and get rid of them, because you don't want the spores jumping around if you just pick it off and throw it on the ground. But, and that will help, that's kind of the best of all worlds, because you don't, you're not using a chemical control, you're reducing the aesthetic result. And you're freeing your plant from the problem. But it sounds like we're being a little bit wishy-washy. We are, because everybody's standards are different. If it's, you know, the prime plant, your prized possession, and you want it to be 100% perfect, that's one thing. If you've got some peonies in the back border, and you're happy with the way they look, but when you look at them up close, they've got some powdery mildew. Well, if you look at anything up close, it's got some something. Fill in the blank. There aren't really any plants that have a problem. People tend to notice problems when either a plant is new. You go out and you spend a good amount of money on a tree or a shrub, and then you're looking at it really closely, and so you see these problems. Or when it's in bloom, because you're out there looking and appreciating the blooms, maybe cutting some to bring indoors, and you see that it has powdery mildew. So the good news is that it's not the end of the world, no matter what you choose to do.
2: So we don't like to give brands, because every time we go to different stores, everybody has different brands. So a powdery mildew is just a very, very common, easy to treat with a fungicide, so you just go to whatever store you get your chemicals from and just look for a fungicide. If it's a fungicide, it almost certainly is going to have powdery mildew listed, but just read the little fine print on the back or the front, wherever it says. And most fungicides, all-purpose fungicides, will treat powdery mildew. So like, it will kill what is on the leaf now, but the leaf will still look kind of damaged. And in the future, use it preventatively.
1: Unless you have some kind of Star Trek technology where you can restoratively remove the damage.
2: But yeah, doesn't
1: for the
2: work
1: rest
2: that
1: of us,
2: way.
1: Yeah.
2: Doesn't work that way. Hope that answers your question. Ed, we want to talk about the plant sale.
1: Paxton Garden Club is having a plant sale on the Paxton Common today. Started 43 minutes ago, and it runs until noon. And we got an email from them. This year's event will feature plenty of perennials, natives, houseplants, annuals, herbs, trees, and shrubs, along with five local craft vendors and an information booth about our community garden project and the information on the summer farmers market. So Tina and I took a swing by this morning, and they were not exaggerating when they said they had a lot of plants. They've got a lot of plants.
2: Lots and lots of plants. A huge selection.
1: Nice-looking plants, not necessarily scraggly things that sometimes people might mistakenly think happen. But these are really nice-looking plants and a really good selection of them. So on the Paxton Common here in Paxton, until noon o'clock today. So, okay. What else is on your list?
2: I don't know. Now I'm on the spot. What else is on my list? What's on my list to do this week? Oh, I'll tell people the thing that I've been saying at workshops for the last couple of days. You know, you guys, it's June. School's out in some cases. Some of our staff members have graduated already. And, you know, you're thinking about camping and vacations and going away and all kinds of summer things. And summer is just getting underway for most people. And I'm over summer already because I'm into fall right now. We planted the first crop of our fall mums already. So go ahead, have fun, enjoy your summer. We'll be slaving for you when you get back from all of your gallivanting, and your fall mums will be ready for you because we suffered in the 90-degree heat planting and spacing all the mums for you. So the first batch came last week, and it was planted, I don't know, Monday or something, Tuesday, in the big, big pots. And we do the big pots first, and then we get shipments in every week for the next 6 weeks, all the way down to the smaller pots. So that's what we're doing in the greenhouse. And at home, I hope to start my front yard. I usually do the whole front yard myself, but since we've added the cut flower garden, the cut flower field, I don't have as much time at my house, so I am asking the boys to help me weed and get the front ready.
1: And while it is time for a break, we will take a break, and I'll hold my comment until afterwards.
3: And this is the break we're talking about right here on the Gardener's Calendar. 508-755-0058 is the number. We have only one segment to go, so get your calls in now if you're...
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3: It's the Gardener's Calendar on WTAG, 508-755-0058. And we have Michael here to talk to Ed and Tina Bemis on this Saturday morning. Michael has a plant he believes is a Japanese bamboo.
1: Good morning, Michael. How are you?
15: Good morning, Ed. Yes, I'm probably misnaming, misnomer of the plant. I think it has another name, but everybody calls it that, I guess, because it looks like bamboo. And so yep. We've been bamboozled here with
1: it does look like bamboo. It's actually in the genus Polygonum, which is not a bamboo. Bamboos are grasses, and this is not a grass. But it has that same look. And Japanese knotweed would be the more technically correct one. Now, it has some other names, too, which I can't say on the radio. but yes.
15: They call it knotweed because the roots look like bundles of knots when you dig them up.
1: I don't know why it's called knotweed, I'm afraid to say. Sorry about that.
15: Well, that's not my main question. I found that if you really attack this plant and get in there with a pitchfork and get as much of the root system out of there as possible, you can defeat it to some degree if you get it early.
1: Yep.
15: But now, out here by the farm, I've noticed, you know, in different places where I've lived, it has different root. It'll send out runners in areas where the soil is rocky and there's nothing, or it's hard to penetrate, like hard packed clay. But the soil out here is very nice and rich and deep, and I've noticed some of them have tap roots that go deep, and I just could not. All I could do was get down about a foot and try to pull it out, and it would snap off. So I don't know. If I put a rock over them, will they eventually back and find their way?
1: It will lift the rock up. No, I'm just kidding.
2: It'll go right around the rock.
1: It will go around the rock, yeah. Japanese knotweed is a horrible, horrible plant to have in any area, but particularly in an area in amongst other desirable plants, because it's a real challenge to get rid of. And realistically, the only, unless you have incredible stamina and patience and tolerance, which it sounds like you do, but I don't, trying to get rid of it through mechanical means, so cultivation, mulching, pulling, weeding, any of those words, is very, very challenging. Now, if it's in, let's say it were growing in a lawn, and you're mowing your lawn weekly, give or take, that weekly mowing is going to eventually cause that Japanese knotweed to kind of give up the ghost, because it can't grow tall enough to make it worth it. The difficulty, the survival technique that Japanese knotweed has is that they grow so darn quickly.
2: Several inches a day.
1: And
15: I know you can almost watch it grow.
2: Yep. It's
1: if it were a nice plant, that would be one thing, but it's not. And it's not a very good, it missed that day in kindergarten where they talk about sharing and being nice to your neighbors, because it is not any of those things.
2: That's why they call it knotweed.
1: It is a just absolutely horrible.
15: I've heard that if you spray, let it go to leaf, and then spray the leaves with Roundup, that can effectively, it'll travel down into the root system and help out. Is that a better approach than that?
1: That's really the only effective approach. I don't like to recommend chemical controls, but in this particular case, I don't think that there's any reasonable alternative.
2: Yeah.
1: And so that is what you're left with.
2: Ed and I, we rarely talk about, we're always going with the biological or the non-spraying option first if we can, but when it comes to Japanese knotweed, it's chemical control is our recommendation.
15: Yes, I believe that too. But in this case, I've dealt with this at other homes that I've lived at, and I've only noticed, I've got a sharp eye, and I noticed a few plants here recently. And, you know, I've been mechanically working at them. And sometimes I can get an entire root out of it. You know, like, does that mean it just came from a seed, from one of the seeds that blew into the property, or you can get the whole root?
1: I can't answer that. That sounds likely, but I'm not really sure. And I'd like to, we've got one more caller I need to get to.
15: Okay,
1: but
15: I'm sorry.
1: No. Okay. Don't be sorry, because this was on my list to talk about today, too. But I think I'm going to postpone it till next week, and I'm going to talk a little bit more about it, because it's been here. Tina, we were talking on the way in here about it, and Tina looked it up for me, and it's been in this country since the late 1800s. So it's nothing that we're going to be able to solve today.
15: Yes. Well, it makes you think, the more you deal with it, the more you think about it. And okay. All right. Well, you have a great day. Thank you for your answer.
1: You're very welcome. Thank you for calling. Real quickly, we got a suggestion over the air that boiling water will work. And boiling water will work, but it doesn't. Unfortunately, it doesn't work any differently than pulling the roots out. It kills the roots that it reaches, but that temperature drops off once you get down a few inches, and it sets it back, but it doesn't kill it off, unfortunately.
2: Yeah, it kills the top, but not the roots.
3: And we continue with another call here on the Gardener's Calendar. This is from Norman, and Norman has a comment about watering.
1: Good morning, Norman. How are you?
16: Good morning, Ed and Tina. So good to hear your voices.
1: Well, it's good to hear yours. I recognize yours.
16: I know you're short on time, but my kids gave me a hanging plant for Father's Day. And I think I call them Johnny Jump-Ups. I never saw them in a hanging pot.
1: Okay.
16: But they get to be droopy about midday if I just pour a glass of water in them. So I found that every morning now I have to put them in the kitchen sink and let the water run on them for about 5 minutes so that the whole pot gets water. Because if I water it just with a glass of water, it runs right through. So I haven't checked to see what kind of potting soil is in it, but it's very porous.
1: It's challenging on two fronts. One is the fact that it is using a lot of water and drying down in between. And the other is that Johnny Jump-Ups like the cool weather. And in the container, not only is the air hot, but the soil gets a lot hotter than it would get in the ground. So it's a very, very challenging one to get to do well over the summer for you. So I might consider taking it out of the pot and putting it in a lightly shaded area in the ground, and it may do better for you there, and then you can put something else in the pot.
2: Yeah, once the pot dries all the way down, sometimes that water goes all around the outside edges and doesn't soak in. And even when it's wet, one glass of water is not enough for a big for a hanging basket like that. You gotta go to at least a quart, if not sometimes a gallon. So you've solved it, but trying not to let it dry down to begin with helps the best.
16: Yeah. I used to have them in my back field where I mow. When they come up, I mow around them, but I haven't. In the last couple of years, they're gone. So I love that little plant, especially in the lawn.
2: Yep. Well, Norman, we thank you for your call. Nice to hear your voice. We've known you an awful long time. Everybody else, you got to save up your questions, because we have run out of time for this week. And
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18: Prices will go down. I'm Pam Puso, Fox News. That promise to American farmers from President Trump, who took part in a roundtable yesterday in Wisconsin, fuel and fertilizer are costing more as a result of the conflict with Iran, and the president is hoping to shore up support before the November elections.
19: The midterms are coming up, and I hope you people are really spiritized, because we're at a point, we're going to come out of Iran very quickly, and it's going to be very strong one way or the other. Whether it's a piece of paper or the very tough way, okay? The very tough way is maybe the easier way.
18: On the heels of a better-than-expected jobs report, the market took a tumble, the Dow falling nearly 700 points. Fox's Jessica Rosenthal has more.
20: The Department of Labor reported a gain of 172,000 jobs in May, more than analysts expected. And the March and April jobs numbers were revised up by 93,000 jobs. The president told reporters on Air Force One Friday,
19: I hope the market starts to learn that when you have good numbers, the market should go up, not down.
20: But hot hiring and higher inflation could lead the Fed, under the new chair, Kevin Warsh, to raise interest rates. The president said he trusted Warsh.
19: The reason they go down is if it's doing well, people say, no, we have to stop inflation. And it doesn't mean inflation. In fact, it could be just the opposite.
20: The numbers showed average hourly wages rose 3.4% compared to last May. Jessica Rosenthal, Fox News.
18: Palestinian health officials say Israeli forces have killed a seven-month-old baby in the West Bank. The infant was killed last night after Israeli forces allegedly fired on a car. Israel says the vehicle was shot out because it appeared to be accelerating toward Israeli soldiers. Israel is now investigating that incident. 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
23: That heat's going to be out there for one more day.
24: Temperatures being 30 degrees above average.
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0: Are your emotions starting to get the best of you these days when you watch the news and all the crazy stuff going on? 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
8: 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I'm Sarah Samuels here with David Scranton, and we appreciate you joining us this weekend. And Dave, a lot of people are concerned. I'm not just seeing it just on the internet. It's not just on the televisions. I'm even seeing it across social media where people are really concerned about what's going on right now out in the world, specifically with the Iran issue still dragging on, oil prices affecting other goods down the line. So what's your take on all of this?
0: Plus, you have the underlying current of the private credit market and some of the things that people are concerned about, even though the market still seems strong. There's a lot of talking heads that are bringing up as a major conversation. And it's no different from what we've been through in the past. You know, if you think about what happened in 2008, the financial crisis was actually a real deal. That was a real deal where if the Fed hadn't stepped in, we were in danger of going to our ATM machine and actually not being able to get money from it. That was a real possibility. But it didn't happen. Why? Because the Federal Reserve stepped in. So the bottom line is that the Federal Reserve has really the ability to fix almost any of this short term and to stop people's fears. And right now, there's conversations, gee, are they going to lower interest rates? So when you look at all that and put it together, I don't see a big concern. But when you get pecked at by the media with all different little news pieces, small ones here, small ones there, all the little ones kind of add up.
8: That's how it feels. It starts to add up for people, especially for folks that are getting near to retirement, especially for our loyal listeners that might be worried about how this can affect their investments. And maybe for those folks that are still trying to ride it out in the stock market, Dave, the folks that are bought into trying to get as much growth as they can, what would you say to them?
0: Well, it depends what part of the market that you're on. We know in general that the market's been a little long in the tooth with the tech stocks. And do we have a tech bubble like the year 2000? Probably not. But then again, who knows? Can it run up more? Sure, it could. In 2000, I thought the tech stocks were at a bubble late summer of 1998, and we squeezed out almost another year and a half of growth after that. But if you're retired or close to retirement, the last thing you want to do is to push your luck for too long. Because even if it's not a tech bubble where it's underwater for 16, 17, 18 years like the last one, if it's underwater by seven, the question is, do you want to work seven more years just because you got a little greedy and push your luck?
8: For a lot of people, the fear of missing out, that FOMO, it's again that fear that's causing them to want to stay in the wrong part of the stock markets for too long, thinking that they're going to capitalize on that growth. And that's actually one of the biggest risks to retirement. We've put together the seven risks to retirement, the main seven risks to retirement, and waiting too long to make that transition over to the income first, growth second approach as you're nearing retirement. That's one of those huge risks. So if you're interested in learning more about that risk, as well as the other six, you can download our report by going to incomeradio.com, fill out a form, and you'll be able to download the report right away. I'm Sarah Samuels here with David Scranton, and you're listening to the Retirement Income Source, where it's all about your income. And Dave, I think people are worried about their income in general. I think people are looking at what's going on. We're seeing gas prices rise. We're seeing the conflict with Iran is not getting wrapped up yet. President Trump keeps saying, oh, this is going to happen. This is going to happen. And then we see more action being taken. A lot of the conflict still raging.
0: Yeah. And the biggest risk there is it turns into another Vietnam situation. We certainly hope that that's not the case. That would be unfortunate. But hopefully we learn from our lessons and won't let that happen. And whether you think we should be in there or not, the bottom line is, like we said, just like interest rates affect the markets overall and affect people's 401k balances, as Warren Buffett always says, right? When interest rates are going down, it's good for all financial assets. When interest rates are going up, it's bad for all financial assets. And that's true. Well, oil also can hurt the markets overall because most things that you have to be delivered, right? Most goods and services have to be flown in or brought in on a ship or in some way, shape or form delivered. And that means if you increase those delivery costs, well, then the ultimate item costs more. So it's definitely an inflationary pressure. And what that means is that in many cases with that inflationary pressure, the companies cannot necessarily pass on that extra cost to the consumer, or they'll sell fewer goods and services. So what they do is they just eat the extra cost. It hits the profit margins and hurts the market. So it's either got to affect inflation unfavorably or affect the stock market unfavorably, one or the other.
8: And that affects you differently, right? When you are in retirement, when you no longer have a job, you are not expecting that income from your paycheck. And that's one of the huge reasons we talk about this income first approach, is that using the income first approach, it's actually like getting that paycheck, because you're using those investments to make money that you can then spend like you did in your earning years. But that's a big psychological shift, going from your working years to your retirement years, and spending down that money can be very scary for a lot of people. That's if they're still doing one of those growth strategies, one of those withdrawal plans.
0: Well, that's exactly right. It is a scary thing if you're doing it the wrong way, which sadly, I would say 19 out of 20 advisors espouse doing it the wrong way. They want people to be in growth oriented items. They want people to be in things that have more risk, that are capital appreciation based, because it does several things. Number one, in many cases, it means the person's money is going to grow faster, right? And the advisor feels good about that because they get a pat on the back and, you know, when they make more money for the client. That's one thing it does. But it also makes more money for the advisor, because if the balances go up in the accounts, they could charge more in fees. It makes more money for the financial institutions. There's lots of reasons why they keep people capital appreciation based longer into retirement, and let them just withdraw some percentage of their money. And whether it's the 4% withdrawal rate, Sarah, or it's 3% to be more conservative, or 5% to be more aggressive. Heck, I just read articles recently that said that if you're withdrawing 4% and you're leaving money on the table, you should withdraw more. And that means that, sure, a lot of people will be able to withdraw more and get away with it. But some people, depending upon the timing, will get forced out of retirement back to work because they're going to lose real dollars. So if you're doing it the right way and you're living off that renewable resource called income that we talk about all the time, then it shouldn't matter right now. It shouldn't matter whether the investments are going up or going down, because the income, if done right, should be staying the same.
8: And we're going to explain ways you can tell if you're already working with a true income specialist, or maybe if your financial advisor is relying on those old growth strategies as their way to withdraw income for you and calling that your paycheck. And it's not the right strategy really to use in retirement. So we'll explain how you can find out and learn if your advisor is using the right income strategies, or if they're using those different strategies, and the questions that you can ask. I'm Sarah Samuels here with David Scranton, and you're listening to The Retirement Income Source, where it's all about your income.
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8: Welcome back to The Retirement Income Source, where it's all about your income. I'm Sarah Samuels here with David Scranton, and we're talking a little bit about some of the fear, maybe some of the hysteria going on, what we're seeing across the media, on the internet, even on different social media channels. You have all different sorts of people talking about a doomsday scenario going on. And Dave, we were just mentioning why people that are still working with financial advisors that are using really market-based strategies, how they can tell, because it can be a little confusing. You know, we talk about income specialists. We talk about financial advisors, but it seems like the majority of advisors out there are still relying on those withdrawal strategies for their clients once their clients get out of the growth years, right? Yeah. Once they hit retirement.
0: Well, they are. So we talked about why the advisors like these capital appreciation strategies as a primary measure, and why they tend to keep them in more aggressive strategies longer, and instead of generating real income, just withdrawing principal and hoping it grows back, because most of the time it does, right? But also from the investor, think about it. they feel more comfortable because those are the same strategies that most people have been in throughout their entire lives. If you think about it, you've been in the strategy more capital appreciation based, more stock market based, more growth based. They like that. So keeping that in retirement feels comfortable. It just feels comfortable. It's what you're used to. And switching, gosh, if I switch and now I have to do some bonds and some preferreds and have to go from growth stocks to dividend stocks, that may feel a little weird. So they tend to feel comfortable with this type of approach. And the industry actually, in some ways, backs it up as an accepted approach. So it's not like you're out in left field, you're taking a huge risk. It's not like that at all. The industry actually does accept this. The article's written all over the place about the withdrawal method or about the buckets of money approach. But it should make sense that as you get older, things change, right? It's like your health. You're young, you have a pediatrician. You become an adult, you have a primary care doctor. You get older and you have lots of specialists and you might even have more of a gerontologist, a doctor that specializes in folks in advanced age. As you get older, your needs change, the people that you need change, and the approaches also need to be changed. And I think people are just comfortable just doing what they're used to.
8: People are more comfortable, to use your medical analogy, continuing to go to that general practitioner instead of making that switch over to someone that is more specialized, right? That really just looks at that specific body part or specific ailment to help you rather than looking at your whole body.
0: We're creatures of habit, if you think about it. And the reality is that, again, yeah, you stay with what you're comfortable with, what you're mm-hmm. used to. And maybe in some ways, it reminds me of going to the doctor, and I fought for years, and I still am fighting with my blood pressure, to keep it down just medically through diet, through body weight, through working out. And the doctor says, these blood pressure medications are so harmless these days. Why don't you just use it? Make your life easy. Then you can eat what you want. Life will be good. Why do you have this big issue with taking blood pressure medication? And I looked at him a few years ago and said, well, doc, I guess it's because old people take medication. And I don't want to feel old.
8: I'm not old.
0: Right.
8: Well,
0: I guess in some ways there could be a psychological aspect of saying, well, yeah, you know, I'm in the game. I'm aggressive. I've been aggressive. I've been growth oriented. That's how I've been able to grow the amount of money I have. That's how I've gotten my 401k up to a significant amount. Well, I don't want to be this little old lady putting my money in bank CDs. That's not me. So I want to stay aggressive. It's worked for me and it's going to work for me. So I think there's also a psychological aspect where people are in denial of the fact that, hey, they are aging. And frankly, as they age, their financial needs change, especially when you retire and give up that paycheck.
8: It's definitely hard to make that switch. And for a lot of people, I think they might be thinking to themselves, well, how do I know what my advisor really specializes in? So, Dave, what are some questions that you could ask your advisor, or that if you're shopping around for an advisor for retirement, you can ask potential advisors to make sure that they're going to invest your money in an income first, grow second manner?
0: Well, first of all, you always want to find out the average client age of an advisor. What percentage of the client base would they say, you know, if you're 55, you want to know probably between 50 and 60, and then you want to know over 60, right? So you want to see what their niche is just by the number of clients they have in different categories. You also want to ask whether they do individual securities or they do mutual funds or exchange traded funds, because if you're in the capital appreciation world, you can get away with mutual funds and exchange traded funds. If you're in the income world, you probably shouldn't. So individual securities there would be the answer that I'm looking for. You also want to ask, what's the current yield of a typical retired client? Now, one of two things is going to happen. They're going to say that the current yield is a certain respectable number. That's the income. And they might say 3%, 4%, 5%, 6%. Or they might say, well, it's low because we don't focus on that. We focus on total return. And to me, that should tell you that they're really not specializing in retirees and generating real income. So you want to find out about that. The third thing you might hear is, oh, well, last year we made 13% for our clients. In other words, they may not even answer the question with a current yield amount of income. They may ask you with a total return answer because the advisors are so into the mindset of looking at total return that some of them don't even think about how that differentiates, how that splits up between income and capital appreciation. I've had people say, advisors say that, oh, we really don't pay much attention to how much comes from the two components. We just look at total return.
8: And you're really not getting the full picture when you just look at that element of the equation.
0: And by the way, a lot of those advisors will give you a statement that doesn't even have the income yield on it. So oftentimes in the right-hand column of a statement, you'll see annualized income or yield, which will be a percentage of that the income represents. And you'll see that in the right-hand column. A lot of times you won't see that on a statement. And that means in many cases that the advisor asked the custodian who prints the statement not to include that information. Why? Because they don't specialize in it. It just doesn't reflect positively on them.
8: It's all about making sure that you're working with the right person for your age, whether it's the right doctor or the right financial advisor. And if you have any questions about your retirement, if you're looking for answers, we are answering your questions as part of our Ask Dave segment. You can call in now. That phone number is 833-747-7234. We can't wait to hear from you. I'm Sarah Samuels here with David Scranton, and you're listening to Retirement Income Source, where it's all about your income. Dave, let's talk a little bit more about inflation. There's a lot of concerns right now about oil pricing and how that could cause more inflation because it does drive up the cost of transporting all of these different goods. So is inflation a big issue now, or maybe not so much, maybe an issue later on?
0: Well, inflation is starting to creep into the fuel prices, which, well, again, companies have a choice, right? Do they take this increased delivery cost to get this good to you and they just eat it and it comes off their profit margins, or they pass it on to you? And it really depends upon the industry. So if they do pass it on to you, then that's a threat of higher inflation, which is why the Federal Reserve has a tough job on their hands now, trying to stimulate a slowing economy at the same time that they're trying to ward off inflation. But also, Sarah, as you're aware, there's a right way and a wrong way to plan for an inflation hedge in retirement.
8: Our Ask Dave segment is coming up next. Give us a call now. Our phone lines are open. The phone number is RIS Radio. That's 833-747-7234. I'm Sarah Samuels here with David Scranton, and you've been listening to the Retirement Income Source, where it's all about your income.
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8: We appreciate you spending some time with us here on the Retirement Income Source, where it's all about your income. I'm Sarah Samuels here with David Scranton, and we've been talking about the conflict that's going on with Iran and how that's affecting oil prices, as well as what we're seeing with the Federal Reserve. So, Dave, bottom line, what do you think our listeners really need to know about the crisis, and should they hang in there, or should they make the transition, or should they make a change right now?
0: Well, first of all, you never want to panic, and there's so many people I hear that they panic at the wrong time and they get out and they worry about things. So the most important thing is to make sure that you're aligned for your goals, right? So if you know you have enough money to generate the income that you want, then it might be time to go to an income first, capital appreciation second strategy. If you still need to get some more capital appreciation, then you might not be able to do that. But if you're positioned right, it shouldn't matter, because if the investments are generating enough income for you to retire, it doesn't matter what the price itself of the investment actually is. That's really the beauty of that income first approach.
8: It gives you a more stress-free life as opposed to having to watch everything that's going on in the markets. You are more or less guaranteed you know what you're going to be getting each month or each quarter from your income investments.
0: That's why a lot of conservative real estate investors would much rather invest in rental property than flipping properties, because it's a lot less risk. And even when the real estate values start to drop, the rental income that they receive doesn't drop. It doesn't change. So it really makes it a more conservative strategy, and a strategy appropriate for retirees, because face it, retirees want steady income.
8: You want to be able to really enjoy it in retirement. So if you have a question about your retirement strategy, or maybe a question for the show, we'd love to hear from you. Call into our Ask Dave hotline. Again, that phone number is RIS Radio. That's 833-747-7234. Our first question here comes from Jane. She says, I'm just a few years away from retirement, and most people in my family live to a really old age. So I'm worried about inflation as a problem really in the future.
0: All right, Jane. Well, that's okay, because as an income investor, there's a couple of ways to get inflation, right? Inflation hedges, if you will. Now, like we said, right now with technology being a big part of the S&P 500, we don't see as much inflationary pressure on the markets as we did before, maybe 10, 15 years ago. But still, there are lots of things that you buy every day where the prices are just going to be going up and you have to somehow pay for those. So method number one is to use more stocks, an income first, growth second approach, because with healthy companies over time, those dividend yields will go up over time with healthy companies. And also the value of the stock goes up. So as you get older, you might want to sell some of those stocks, take some of the gain off the table and buy bonds or bond-like instruments. So you could be a little more aggressive. This works if you don't need maximum income. Now, if you say, gosh, I need maximum income for my investments just to be able to retire, now you probably have to be in more bonds and more bond-like instruments and fewer stocks. But the second thing you can also do is generate income and simply not spend all of your income. Right? If you're getting 6, maybe you reinvest 2 and you spend 4. And that's okay too, because that's how you build an inflation hedge. You let some money go back in. So one way is letting it grow through appreciation. And the second one is letting

0: this transition to an income first approach?
1: Well, Carl, if you do that, you're taking a risk, right? It could work. And many times in history, that did work, where within 2-3 years, you have a full recovery. You're looking good. But you also have to remember that we've had pullbacks in the market that are much longer than that, right? In the year 2000, when the tech bubble burst, it took the market, the S&P 500, 7 years for everything to come back. It took till 2007. When the financial crisis hit, it took 6 years for everything to come back. So you could be looking at 6 or 7 years or even longer. So the question I have for you, Carl, is, are you okay working longer? If I said to you, okay, if this strategy backfires on you in 2-3 years, things are down further, are you okay working an extra 4 years? If you are, then maybe the strategy works and you might end up with more money. But if you're at that point in your career where you say, you know, I'm just done, I'm out, I don't want to mess with this, then probably time to make that change, because we do know that we want to make the change to an income first strategy, ideally, when two things are true. Number one, when the markets are high, right? Because now when you start to make moves, you have more money with which to make those moves. You don't want to do it when the markets are low. You want to do it when the markets are high. But you also want to do it when interest rates are high, because some of those things are interest rate sensitive. And therefore, if you do it when interest rates are high, you'll actually be able to get more income from that larger chunk of money. So again, several reasons why you want to look at times when the market's high and when interest rates are high. And right now, the market is still within 7 or 8% of its peak. So it's still pretty high. And interest rates are still much closer to their higher end than their lower end. I mean, the Fed has only made a few interest rate reductions over the last several months, small ones. But if you look at where interest rates peaked out versus the low point in the interest rate environment over the last 15, 20 years, they're still pretty high. So not a bad time right now. My best words of encouragement is just be careful. If you still have enough to pull the trigger and retire, it might make sense not to get too greedy and not to roll the dice any longer than you have to.
0: It's all about what you're looking for out of retirement. If you want stability, if you're looking for an income source that you can really count on, as opposed to being worried about the markets, being worried about getting out, selling something at the right time, moving into something else, income generating investments just really help alleviate most of those concerns. So Carl, thank you so much for calling us. Our Ask Dave phone lines are open just a few more minutes. We would love to hear from you. If you have a question, you can call us at 833-747-7234. So really the bottom line here, Dave, is don't wait too long to make that switch. If you're nearing retirement, if you're at a place where you saved enough money that you can make that transition, now might be really the last window of time where both the markets are high and interest rates are decently high.
1: Or certainly the last window for a few years. So just like I said with Carl, right? If I said to you, hey, you might have to work 4 more years because you rolled the dice too long, are you comfortable with that? And if the answer is no, then take advantage of the timing right now.
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1: I'm David Scranton here with Sarah Samuels, and this is The Retirement Income Source, where it's all about the income.
0: And we're talking about regrets today, and it's really to help you prepare for these things that other people have faced in their own retirement journeys. If you know what's ahead, you can prepare for it better and end up not having some of these regrets that we're seeing in a couple recent studies that came out.
1: So what are some of these regrets? The majority of retirees regret that they have not planned more in advance. And we don't mean investment planning. We don't mean that they don't have enough money or enough income they literally regret not planning what their retirement would look like. And they wish in retrospect that they talked to people who had been retired for a few years to really understand some of the roadblocks and some of the things that can come up. And that's something we

0: always teach on the show is practice retirement. You talk to people that have retired before that are happy. And you talk to people that retired, maybe had to make some adjustments, weren't so happy. Why? What happened? And even practicing retirement. We talked about saving up vacation time, maybe trying to take a month's worth and practice being retired. Don't go anywhere. Just stay home and see what it's like. So it's funny to hear these statistics come out and these studies, because it really does make sense that if you haven't done it before, you don't know, right? I mean, think about it. You go on vacation and maybe early on you have some great vacations. Maybe you have some vacations that weren't so great, and you learn what you need to do to make a vacation good for you.
1: Maybe planning ahead, packing the night before instead of the morning of, different transportation to get you to and from the airport, all these little things that you learn by going on vacation.
0: Or for some people, it's the opposite. It's not even planning in advance. It's just not being that structured. That's not a fun vacation. So kind of going with the flow. But the point is, you figure it out by making your own mistakes. That's how human beings figure stuff out, by making their own mistakes. And the problem is, in retirement, you got one shot. So you have to be creative in learning what those mistakes might be. So you have to learn vicariously from other people's mistakes. And at the same time, again, practice retirement on your own. And those aren't even the financial mistakes, but some of the studies also refer to a lot of the financial mistakes that people make and the regrets they have.
1: And that's one of the things, Dave, is people are so focused on making sure they save enough. Hopefully they're focused on getting into an income first strategy at the right time. But a lot of people don't focus on that emotional or psychological part of retirement that you just touched on, that practicing retirement. What does it feel like? What does your day look like once you don't have a job to go to anymore?
0: That's right. And again, you have to take the time to do this, because people who retire and they're moving towards something pleasurable, they're moving toward the next chapter in their life, are much more fulfilled. They're much happier in retirement as a general rule compared to those people that are moving away from something bad. So if you're just retiring because you're tired of working, you're just tired, or you're retiring because you feel like, well, I'm at the age where I probably should, or you're retiring because you hate your manager, or the company isn't what it used to be, or maybe the profession wasn't what it used to be. Those aren't ideal reasons. The ideal reasons are when you can literally look out and say, you know what, this is what we want in retirement. This is what we want to accomplish. This is what we want to do. We've taken some time. We've practiced retirement. We've talked to other folks we respect. And you're moving toward that next chapter. And I will tell you personally, in my own practice, those folks are much happier and much more fulfilled.
1: We put together some of this information inside the Income Generation Report for folks that are looking for more information about what income actually means in retirement and how an income first strategy that generates interest and dividend can help you more than relying on this withdrawal strategy. And Dave, I want to talk about this really interesting Schwab study that just came out. But for anyone that's interested in getting that Income Generation Report, all you have to do is go to our website, which is incomeradio.com. You're listening to The Retirement Income Source, where it's all about your income. I'm Sarah Samuels, here with David Scranton. And we are talking about a few recent surveys, actually, that show a lot of the regrets that people have in retirement, circling around financial regrets or even emotional regrets. So, Dave, we've talked a little bit about some of these already, but this Schwab study that was mentioned really illustrates this idea of making sure you're transferring to the income first method as opposed to relying on the withdrawal strategy. So there was two different portfolios, both about $1 million each. The only difference is that when the market dropped the first 2 years of retirement, investor one ran out of money in 17 years. And then investor two, the market dropped in years 9 to 10 of retirement. They still had over $1 million after 20 years. So it just shows what can happen if you experience market drops at the wrong time when you're invested in the wrong strategy.
0: Well, one of the regrets is not having a good enough income plan. And it's not an accumulation plan, it's an income plan. Because what people regret is, I think maybe that same study or a different one that said that actually relying on hope in retirement was a big regret. Because like you say, you live 30 years in retirement, which with today's medical technology, if you're reasonably healthy when you retire, you probably will, or at least you have to plan for that. There's a big difference whether or not you have a bad stock market, a bear market at the beginning of retirement or toward the end of retirement. And we know we're going to have one, right? It's going to happen. You can't go through a 30-year period hardly without having a bad stretch in the middle of it. But if it comes at the beginning, like that study, it's devastating. That's a great example. If you retired in the year 2000, you were out of money in just about that 17 or 18-year period. And if you retired in 1990 and had 10 good years and then the market struggled, you had a better chance of being okay. But here's the other thing too. Even if you retired in 1990, you have to think about would you really be enjoying the early 2000s, right? So maybe you grew your money. Maybe you started with $1 million. Maybe you took out that 4%. We always talk about the 4% withdrawal. You took out $40,000 a year and it grew to $2 million. But then the market dropped in the year 2000. Now you're 10 years into retirement and maybe the market dropped and you went back to $1 million. But you have to think about, are you really going to enjoy spending those withdrawals if you just lost half your money?
1: Most likely not.
0: No. And, you know, people's happiness when it comes to money doesn't come from the level at which they are currently. It comes from the direction in which they're approaching that level. So when people's net worths are going up, they feel good. When it's going down, they feel bad. Now, you can argue, hey, this person still in the year 2000 maybe had the same $1 million they had the day they retired. But in their minds, they locked in that $2 million that they got in the late 90s. And when they saw it go down, all of a sudden there was pucker factor. Do we want to spend this money? Do we feel comfortable? Do we want to cut back? And, you know, when you get older, you got to take care of yourself physically. And one of the things you want to do is alleviate stress. And that's why people like to retire as they get older, because it reduces the work-related stress, right? If certain stresses you can't get rid of, certain stresses you can. So let's get rid of the work-related stress. But now you've just replaced it with the stress of, oh my goodness, the market's dropping. Can I afford this? And I'll share later in the show my Worth Avenue story in Palm Beach, when in the middle of a down market, literally the busiest street in Palm Beach for high-end retail shopping, had tumbleweeds, metaphorically speaking, going down the street because there was a bad market. People just lost a lot of money. They still had billions left to spend on expensive consumer items, but they weren't going to do it because the direction in which their net worth is falling, not going up. So coming up, we're going to talk more about the psychological aspect of retirement and why it's something you surely do not want to neglect. It's not just about the numbers. I'm David Scranton here with Sarah Samuels, and you're listening to the Retirement Income Source, where it's all about your income.
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1: Welcome back to the Retirement Income Source, where it's all about your income. I'm Sarah Samuels here with David Scranton. And we're hoping you avoid some of these common retirement regrets that we're hearing from folks that have already retired. So there was a recent study showing that 62% of retirees would plan differently. But it's not just the financial decisions they wish they changed. For a lot of people, they regret not practicing retirement. They regret not talking to people that were already retired to see what worked for them and what didn't. And really, I think what people really neglect, Dave, is the psychological impact of retirement. If you've been going to work the last 30, 40 years, full-time job, it will be a psychological shift when you retire.
0: It absolutely will be because, you know, you're used to being able to spend whatever you earn. Mm-hmm. You know, save what you want to save first if you're smart about it, right? Pay yourself first as the adage goes, and then spending the rest with a clear conscience. But you'll think about how when you retire, all of a sudden, it's the same thing. And people don't account for all the expenses. I mean, think about when you're working. Whether you realize or not, you pay for vacation out of cash flow. Now, you may save some money throughout the year by not spending all your income and then pay for it through that savings, but it still came out of your income in that previous year. Or you might put on credit cards and then unfortunately have to take a year later to pay it off. It's still getting paid off out of income. Same thing with automobile purchases, right? It's payments. Well, even if you pay cash, you still have to spend less than you earn, save the money so you can pay cash. And the same thing is true in retirement. And the sad part is that people don't think about that. They're all consumed on this number. How much do I need to retire? Is it $1 million, $2 million, $3 million? and hitting that, whereas they should be really focusing on the actual income number itself.
1: It's not about the lump sum. It's about the net income. And there's different pieces of this whole income pie, right? We have Social Security, allegedly a guaranteed paycheck every month, but there's some questions about the solvency. So Social Security is one option for folks that have a pension. That's another predictable part of the income plan. But Dave, what are some of the other things that people need to look at when it comes to crafting this income first plan?
0: See, it's interesting. There's nothing that's magical. It's like real estate. You can buy a piece of raw land and sell it and hope to get a gain. You can buy a property, put some money in, you can flip it, hope to get a gain. Or you can buy rental property, in which case you get consistent rental checks flowing into you that you can live off. But at the same time, you also get the ability to get some capital appreciation. But the question is, what's your priority? And even a lot of real estate people have rental property. When I ask them why I love the rental income, the consistency, gee, if the property drops in value, I really don't care as much because my rental income stays the same. And think about it. The rent doesn't go down just because the property's worth less.
1: Right. It stays the same. You're locked in for at least a year most of the time.
0: They love all that. But yet when they invest in their liquid investments, they invest for capital appreciation first. So it's like they're buying raw land by buying their stocks and everything, not realizing they don't have to do that. So real estate is one thing that could be invested in a capital appreciation first way or an income first way. Well, every other investment's the same, whether you're buying stocks or bonds, you name it. You could be capital appreciation first, income second, or income first, capital appreciation second. So, you know, what we always talk about in the show is simple, is that as you get within 10 years of retirement, you're buying the same types of financial tools, except you're filtering them, looking for the ones that are more income first, capital appreciation second.
1: We call it the universe of income generating options because most folks don't understand that there is the income option and there is the growth option, the capital appreciation option for all these different types of investments. So if you're interested in learning more about the entire universe of income generating options available to you, please go to our website. That's incomeradio.com where you can download that report for free. I'm Sarah Samuels here with David Scranton, and you've been listening to The Retirement Income Source, where it's all about your income. We're talking about some common regrets. Mm-hmm. Dave, I know you've been in the business for a long time. I'm sure you've heard all manner of regrets from clients that maybe came to you and were invested in the wrong type of plan. Maybe they were too risky. Mm-hmm. Maybe they were concerned, but you were able to turn it around for them or explain why the income first option is better once you're in retirement.
0: Well, we mentioned just a few minutes ago that one of the things people regret in retirement is relying on hope too much. And, you know, this is where we talk about that equation, right? Total return equals income plus capital appreciation. And we talked about how that applies to real estate. Well, think of the income as your known return, right? If you have rental property, as long as you have a creditworthy tenant, you know the rental checks are going to come in every month, right? You don't have to worry about your known return. Your unknown return is what you're going to sell that real estate for, what price in the future, right? Is it going to go up? Is it going to go down? We don't know. And relying on unknown return can be okay when you're early on in your life and you're accumulating, because over time, good investments do typically go up in value. But relying on the unknown return of capital appreciation and you're retired changes the dynamic significantly. And all of a sudden, that's where if you don't want to just guess or hope, focusing on the known return of income, of interest and dividends is so important. And, you know, I mentioned before the break that story about being on Worth Avenue, Sarah, and you remember it all too well. Story, at least. It was back in 2011, right when Bernie Madoff had gotten discovered to be a fraud. And I was in Palm Beach proper, and I was there with a friend of mine who was a builder. And we were looking at properties. I was going to invest in the property, and he was going to do some fix-up projects, and we're going to sell and team up. And we're looking at properties, got a little hungry in the middle and decided to try to go find some food. So we wandered on Worth Avenue on a Saturday. And it just caught me that there was nobody out there shopping. Nobody. And I thought it was really weird. It was back in the wintertime, so it was on season for Palm Beach.
1: Down in South Florida, people should have been out and about.
0: That's right.
1: Beautiful weather in the winter.
0: That's right. So what is it, right? Well, it dawned on me it was the Bernie Madoff situation. A lot of people who were on Palm Beach proper, many billionaires or at least centimillionaires worth $100 million or more, they may have been in different hedge funds. They may have had three different hedge funds. Maybe Bernie Madoff had a third of their money. And now that just went poof, up in smoke. Now, here's the reality. If they had $100 million and a third of it was Bernie Madoff, they still had $66 million left over. Sarah, obviously, you can afford to shop on Worth Avenue with $66 million.
1: Still a good sum to have in a bank account.
0: Even if it is the Rodeo Drive of Palm Beach, you can still afford that, right?
1: You can afford it, yeah.
0: But these folks weren't there because they didn't feel good when they saw their net worth dropping. And what's interesting is I bet a few years earlier, when their net worth was climbing up through $66 million, they were spending money on Worth Avenue because they felt confident because the number was going up. When the number was going down, they lacked the confidence. So that's the problem with the HOPE strategy. So even if you're saying, hey, I'm going to take my $1 million, I'm going to withdraw 4% a year, I don't think there's going to be a recession in the first few years. I think the market's going to do fine. I'm going to take my chances. Okay, maybe get lucky, maybe it works out. But then you get to year 10, there's a bear market, a bad stock market, and it drops in value. Well, I'm here to tell you that, you know what? Your brain just reset your net worth. In your mind, it's not $1 million anymore. It's $2 million. Because it grew, just like if you retired in 1990, like we talked about a few minutes ago. It reset the net worth to $2 million. Now, all it knows is it's dropping from that net worth level. And you've got to ask yourself, am I really going to be able to enjoy retirement? Am I going to be able to enjoy this money that I worked so hard to make, to keep? Or am I going to be cutting back? Am I going to be making hard choices in retirement? Maybe I go back to work part-time. Or maybe I just, you know, roll the roulette wheel and spend principal and hope that I die soon enough not to run out of money. What really would happen in that situation? And I think by asking yourself that question and really trying to look in the mirror, I think it'll give you some really good insight as to why that income first strategy makes so much sense.
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1: Welcome back to the Retirement Income Source, where it's all about your income. I'm Sarah Samuels here with David Scranton. And we've been talking about some regrets that we've heard in these recent surveys that have come out from people that are having regrets when it comes to retirement, maybe financial choices they made. For some of them, it wasn't really analyzing the emotional impact, the psychological impact that retirement would have on them. And Dave, you mentioned that just for the people that were in Palm Beach, the multimillionaires that had hundreds of millions of dollars, when they were affected by Bernie Madoff, when some of them had lost a lot of that money, even though they still had tens of millions, they felt that psychological impact and didn't want to spend their money.
0: I think it's part of the human condition, right? We always want to feel like we're moving forward in life or advancing, whether we're working out and getting in better shape, whether we're getting smarter or better at a skill. We always want to feel some sort of improvement. So it shouldn't surprise any of us. The same is true when it comes to our net worth, right? And unfortunately, we're programmed to think net worth. We're programmed to think income when it comes to our pay, but we're not programmed to think income when it comes to our investments. We're improperly, I believe, programmed to think just net worth.
1: And I think the financial advisors that are out there today could be part of the problem. And we have a great question on this for our Ask Dave segment from Susan. She says, why hasn't my financial advisor talked to me about income? I'm in my 50s and I would like to move over to income, but it's really hard for me to even tell with my statements the breakdown between income and capital appreciation. What can I do?
0: Well, Susan, that's a very good point. And it tells you something about our industry that they don't want us thinking income. They want us thinking net worth. And I think there are several reasons. And part of it's just the brainwashing of the industry. But you also have to think about what's better for the industry, right? The industry wants to see your accounts grow as fast as possible, which means they want you to take more risk. They want you to take less out of it, fewer withdrawals, because if it grows faster, they can charge more fees on it over time. Not to say that your advisor has personally thought this through in that detailed of a fashion, or they're doing something that's right for them and not for you, but this is the industry. So behind the scenes, the industry is teaching everyone, advisors and investors alike, hey, focus on your total growth of your money. Don't worry about whether it comes from the I or the CA. Just get your dollar amount to grow as much as possible, to a point where a lot of the companies don't even put the income on the statement. So surely, Susan, if you have a 401k, you don't have any chance of knowing how much it produces from the I, the interest and dividends, right? 401ks don't have that. And if you're with most of the investment managers you see out there, most of the firms do not have an income column, or they have an option. In many cases, the default is to not have an income column. And if you want to have an income column, you have to specifically ask for it. I know that's true. We work through two of the major clearinghouses here that investment advisors work through. And I will tell you, with our clearinghouses, that's exactly true. If I don't put on the statement, if I don't ask for them to send client statements with the income column, they won't get it. So again, you just have to realize that's part of just how the industry is wired. It's not going to change anytime soon, but this is where knowledge is power. So Susan, you need to be knowledgeable to understand, to ask the right questions. And if you're not getting that information on your statement, then ask your advisor. Ask them how much income is being generated from this in the form of interest and dividends, and ask them if they can give you a statement that shows how much is being generated in interest and dividends that actually breaks down the total growth of your money. If you can get that, that's great. If you can't, then you might have to question whether or not your advisor who got you to this point in your life is really suited to get you to the next point in your life, that is into and through retirement. So Susan, I hope that helps.
1: Susan, we appreciate you sending in your question to the show via our website. That's incomeradio.com. We're also going to send you one of our white papers. It's 10 warning signs of working with the wrong financial advisor, just so you can really determine if you're working with the right financial advisor for your stage in life. So, Susan, thank you so much for sending in your question. Let's get to our next question here. We have a question from Tom. Tom says, I'm 58 years old. Is it too late to make this shift to an income first investing strategy?
0: Tom, is it too late to make the switch? Well, I would say absolutely not. You're fortunate. There have been times in history where I might have answered that differently, and there could be times in the future where I'd answer that differently. But there are two components, right? Ideally, when you're making the switch from a capital appreciation first strategy to an income first strategy, you want to do it when two things are true. When we just experienced a period of high capital appreciation, when things have gone up in value, when the stock market essentially is high. Why? Because now we have more dollars that we can now have generate income. But the second thing is you also want to do when the interest rates are high. So now whatever dollar amount you transfer can generate that much more income because interest rates are high. Think about the opposite of that. The market's low when interest rates are low, which is often what happens. You know, when there's a recession, the market drops, the Fed lowers interest rates. Now you get a double whammy because you have fewer dollars to move to income and you have a lower interest rate getting paid on those fewer dollars. So sometimes you get stuck in a bad market, you've got to work 5, 7, 10 years more. But right now, we're still at a reasonable time where the market's high, near record high based on most indices, And interest rates are not as high as they were a year ago, but they're still much closer to the high side over the last decade and a half or so than they are at the low side. So the timing's good. And, you know, if you're within 10 years of retirement, you need to consider at least making that transition. And if you're within 3-4 years of retirement, then maybe you need to accelerate that transition. So, Tom, I hope that helps.
1: Tom, thank you so much for calling into our Ask Dave hotline. Again, that phone number is 833-RIS Radio. That's 833-747-7234. There's still time. You can call in. We would absolutely love to hear from you and hopefully answer your question on a future show. So, Dave, overall today, what should our listeners take away from this? What's the best way for them to avoid having these regrets that we've seen in these recent surveys as they enter retirement?
0: Well, the biggest thing is to realize, as you said a while ago in the show, really simply, that it's emotional transition going into retirement. It's different. All your life, you've gotten this paycheck. You haven't worried about having to live off the money that's on your balance sheet. And now you do. You have to worry about living off that. And that takes its toll more than you would think. You remember the story years ago, a client of mine, Ed, executive for a huge company, had plenty of money, probably triple the money he needed to generate the amount of income he wanted in just municipal bonds. And he was such a nervous wreck, he made me do all these mathematical calculations. And I was a young advisor at the time, and he sat me down and said, "You don't understand. This is emotionally scary for me. It doesn't matter how much I know what the math says. I've never had to do this," right? So I think the most important thing is that you understand that and that you make sure when you retire that you can do it comfortably. Because, yeah, you might be trying to get away from the stresses of work, but guess what? It's even more stressful to watch that money dwindle as you're spending it down in retirement.
1: And retirement can be a big change, but one thing that never changes, Dave, is us doing the show each and every week. 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
0: And we hope that you're here with us next week, same time, same station. I'm David Scranton here with Sarah Samuels. And again, this is the Retirement Income Source, and it is all about your income.
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4: Watching and waiting, I'm Paul Stevens, Fox News. An ultimatum issued by Iran in the Middle East, Fox's Max Gordon in Tel Aviv.
5: Iran's foreign minister saying again today that a deal between the U.S. and Iran will only come when fighting ends in Lebanon as well. So far, that hasn't happened, with Israel and Hezbollah again trading fire today. Earlier in the week, Israeli troops moved further into Lebanon than they had in over 25 years. Over the past week, the Israeli Defense Force reported striking 650 Hezbollah targets and killing 125 Hezbollah fighters. On Wednesday, Israel and Lebanon agreed to a ceasefire, but Hezbollah, which was not part of the negotiations, has rejected that agreement. Lebanon's president telling CNN that it's unacceptable that Iran is using his country as a bargaining chip in their negotiations with the United States. In Tel Aviv, Max Gordon, Fox News.
4: And the military saying Friday it shot down four drones launched by Iran. Bahrain saying it intercepted ballistic missiles and drones today that were fired from Iran. Monthly jobs numbers coming in higher than expected for May, surprising analysts for 2 months in a row now.
6: The Department of Labor reported a gain of 172,000 jobs in May, more than analysts expected. And the March and April jobs numbers were revised up by 93,000 jobs. The president told reporters on Air Force One Friday,
7: "I hope the market starts to learn that when you have good numbers, the market should go up, not down."
6: But hot hiring and higher inflation could lead the Fed under the new chair, Kevin Warsh, to raise interest rates. The president said he trusted Warsh.
7: "The reason they go down is if it's doing well, people say, oh, we have to stop inflation. And it doesn't mean inflation. In fact, it could be just the opposite."
6: The numbers showed average hourly wages rose 3.4% compared to last May. Jessica Rosenthal, Fox News.
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14: 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Join me with Jim Pulido every Tuesday morning at 8:34, right here. So I'm not going to have time to go through all 10 of the different tips that I have there on the website. 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Now, this is both for home users and for small businesses. 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You know things like, well, have a good password. You've heard me say, I don't know, 100,000 times, you need to make sure you are using what? A password manager. And the only one that I recommend out there is 1Password. 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The rest of them have had too many major problems over the more recent years. So, you know that already. Right. I've talked about that before. I've talked about it in my newsletter as well, in my videos. Well, this is an important checklist because what we're talking about now is doing things like securing your Wi-Fi. Now, you've heard that before, right? Don't turn off the radio, right? 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Wi-Fi is more than just having a password on your Wi-Fi network. Now, your Wi-Fi network advertises something that's called an SSID, and they come by default with a bunch of different names. A lot of times, the ISP will use part of what's called a MAC address from that Wi-Fi router that you have as the name of your network. So, I might be connecting to XYZ 7E45F9. Right? You've seen that before. You've gone to friends' houses, even if your house doesn't have it, and you've seen it there before. Well, it's an important thing to have a unique SSID. You already know that. But did you realize that your router has behind it now the internet, and almost every router out there, Wi-Fi router, has built into it a web interface? So that you can go to that web interface and make changes. You've probably done that before, haven't you? Right. You go there. That's how you set up your SSID. That's how you set up the password if you changed it. Now, if you haven't changed it, I would advise you to change it. It's a good idea. And you can find out if you just search online for your internet service provider, or go have a look at that Wi-Fi box and find out what model it is, and then just do a Google search. For this sort of stuff, yeah, Google is good. I recommend Google when it comes to technology searches, and it'll tell you how to connect to the web interface. Now, here's where the problem really comes in. Most of these routers out there have a default password. And the default password on almost all of them is what? It's admin as the username and admin as the password. So you've got to check and make sure that you change that. You want to change the username. If you can, some routers won't let you change it, and you want to change the password. Because by doing both of those things, you're making a huge difference in your life. Because did you realize that there's a database of all of these passwords out there, and not just the passwords, but also the machines that have the default passwords? So you can go out right now, for instance, there's a website called defaultpassword.com, another one called cert.net, C-I-R-T, not C-E-R-T, which is a completely different organization. And it has, right on defaultpassword.com, all of these default passwords that are used on pretty much every piece of Wi-Fi gear out there. So the bad guys know what the passwords are. They have access to things like defaultpassword.com, as you do. You don't even have to go to the dark web in order to find out what the passwords are, okay? Very problem. CIRT.net is another one. So CIRT.net/passwords, here it is. So I'm going to take the first one in the list, which is 3Com. I'm going to click on that, and here you go. 3Com Air Connect, AP, which is an access point. AP is your Wi-Fi. And it says, okay, it uses SNMP. SNMP is a protocol typically used to monitor the statistics from a device. And there's your password, com. 3Com Cellplex, here you go. 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No password with the user ID of ADM. See, they're so clever, aren't they, with some of these usernames and passwords? This just goes on and on for pages here. Here's another one. The Superstack to number 2 switch. Guess what? Password is monitor. Level is monitor. And user ID is monitor. So are you getting my point here? These Wi-Fi boxes that we have, these routers that we have, some of them are given to us by our internet service providers. Some of them we go out and buy. And obviously, that's what I do, right? I don't use any of that. I do have a router from an internet service provider at the very network edge. And then I pay for fixed static internet addresses, IP addresses. I get it, Craig. You're more advanced than me. Some of you are saying you'll never be able to figure it out. But you can at least figure out how to get in to your Wi-Fi router and your Edge router, if they're not the same device, and change that username and password. Because these machines, these devices aren't particularly smart. You see, if you've got a smart computer, that computer software that's going to try and protect your computer says, okay, he just tried to log in as admin. That failed because it's not admin, right? You changed your password. You changed your username. So what do the bad guys do? Well, they have these lists of passwords. So they'll go and start just shoveling all of these default usernames and passwords at your device. And particularly if you're a business, if you're on a business line of some sort, they'll really come after you. And we're seeing anywhere, sometimes upwards of 200 attacks every minute. It's crazy on our networks here at the office. But when it comes right down to it, if they are doing what's called a password stuffing attack, where they're sending all of these usernames, sending all of these passwords, next step is what? Well, they'll get in, right? Particularly if you haven't changed it or if you haven't used a good password. And you probably know from listening to my show before and being a follower here that the best way to find out if your password is any good is to go to haveibeenpwned.com. Haveibeenpwned, PWNED.com. This is Troy Hunt's site. He's been trying to find somebody to really fund it because it takes a lot of work. He goes and does a lot of trolling on the dark web in order to find these password dumps and account dumps. It's just hard for him to do anymore. So what Troy's been doing is saying, hey, let's go the next step. And let's give you a free access to find out if that new password you want to use is actually a good password. And it says it's a good password, not because it's got random letters and numbers in it, but because it has not been used by someone whose account was breached. And there are a lot of breaches out there. There are billions of passwords and usernames. And you know what's kind of interesting to me looking at those statistics is of the 4 billion, I think it is, might be more than that now, different usernames and passwords that have been stolen. When they look at the passwords, 70% of them are repeat passwords. So go to haveibeenpwned.com, click on the tab at the top that says passwords, and then have it give you the answer, right? Type in your password that you want to use, and it'll tell you if it's any good or not. Now, why do that as opposed to using a random password? Well, you want a password that's easy enough for you to remember. And that usually means that it's going to be a passphrase, a phrase, people. So it's going to be, I love blue skies, right? I probably wouldn't use that one. I bet you it's taken. Let me see. haveibeenpwned.com. And I am going to now check my passwords. And I'm going to say, I-love-blue-skies. And I can hit it. And guess what? It wasn't found. So that was actually a pretty good password. Don't use it because now it's out there, right? But that kind of a phrase, particularly mixing in some uppercase, lowercase, a number, and special characters, that makes all of the difference in the world. So change that username, change that password on your Wi-Fi router, no matter where you got it from, because there are lists of what the default passwords are, and also lists of who's using which equipment, believe it or not. 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
14: Now I want to review a different aspect of backups. 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
14: I had a great question that was asked by a listener not too long ago, just a few weeks ago, about backups. And the question was, well, I'm doing backups. I have a hard disk attached to my computer. Is that enough? And the answer to that is very direct and very quick. And the answer is no, that is not enough. So let's unwind this a little bit. Why do you do backups? Well, a lot of people do them because it just makes sense, right? If you accidentally delete a file, or I had one of the listeners just a month or two ago send me a whole bunch of CDs that they had burned years ago to do a backup, and she wanted me to be able to extract, hopefully, the information off of them. And with any luck, inside there, hidden away, were the answers to some questions that they had. In this particular case, it was trying to get into the data so that they had some financials and other things from years and years ago that they really, really needed. So that's a good reason to do a backup, isn't it? Now, in her case, she ran into a problem that has become all too common, which is she couldn't restore those files. And the reason she could not restore the backups was that she was using some Microsoft backup software that is no longer supported. So she was trying to do a whole bunch of different things. She hired different consultants to come in and help and charged her, of course, for everything. She figured, well, how about if I get an old computer? I'll install an old version of Windows on it. And then hopefully we can find a version of the Windows backup software from that era. And then we can read the disks. And they tried and tried and tried and couldn't get it to work. And I guess that went on for a few months. And then she finally sent me all of those disks. and I actually had to write a program to go in and do the extraction for her. So, there's a lot of stuff that you have to consider in backups. And one of them is obsolescence. Now, you can have obsolescence, for instance, on a DVD or a CD because they are only going to live for a certain period of time. A CD, you're lucky if you get 20 years out of it because of oxidation. Think of rust that you might have on your car or steel or other places. That's oxidation. And the aluminum in that CD, the substrate that's used to burn the CD, that also oxidizes. So when it oxidizes, now all those little teeny tiny holes, some of them get clogged up and now they can't be read anymore, right? You start getting data errors. And if there's too many data errors, your checksums and other things aren't going to be able to resolve it for you. So that's one problem, right? Your media gets old. The other problem is your media might not be readable anymore. And man, have we seen that over the years. How do you make that work? What's the best way to make it so that you can read your media? Well, I don't know. I've got some pretty old media around, and I've kept the readers in, I think, pretty much all cases. The only exception to that is a 9-track tape drive that I had from way back in the day. I haven't kept the reader because this thing was, 9-track tape drives are huge. So, yeah, that I don't have, but much else I do have. But even then, the media on tape only has a certain amount of life as well. So this kind of goes on and on when you're talking about backing up. Now, if you're backing up as a security measure, for instance, to help protect you against the results of ransomware, well, now you got another consideration on top of all of the prior considerations. And that consideration has to do with, you want your backup. You want it so you can restore it if they've encrypted your data, right? Encrypted your documents, your files, your pictures, and they say, hey, pay up, sucker, and they want some amount of money from you. The average cost to a bigger business is well over $1 million if it happens to you. And if you're a regular old home person, they're going to want at least $2,500 out of you. And even then, a large percentage of the time, almost half of the time, you'll never be able to get all of your data back. It's really that bad. So a lot of people say, well, I'm going to do a backup. So if my data is encrypted, they're

0: detached the drive from the computer in order to protect your data on the drive from ransomware. Now, that's kind of handy to detach it and then reattach it when it's time for the backup. But remember, you still have another set of problems. One is the ransomware might be running while you are attached, right? So that's a problem. And then another problem that a lot of people don't really think about is, okay, so let's say they did not encrypt your drive because you're fastidious. You take that drive, you detach it after you've done your backup, or maybe you're using this guy's invention, and the bad guys get onto your computer and you don't notice it. You plug in your drive, you do the backup. What's happened now? Well, that drive that you did the backup on now has a copy of your encrypted files. In other words, you can go ahead and restore from your backup, knock yourself out, but the files on the backup, even though that drive was not connected while you were backing up, or I should say wasn't connected while the bad guys were on, if you didn't notice the corruption, your backup is now corrupted. You see the problem here? So how do you solve all of this? Well, by the way, this also applies, I inferred this earlier, to using a network-attached storage for doing a backup. Because if your computer is mounting a drive, call it the, I don't care, X drive, right? And that's on some sort of a file server, Active Directory server, whatever it might be, and your computer gets compromised, the bad guys are going to go laterally in your network. They're going to try and spread to other computers, and they're going to be able to encrypt your backup and potentially everything on your Active Directory server, everything on your file server that's sitting out there. So, man, backup, we did a deep dive, and that's what we're doing right now. But backup is far more complex than I think most people realize. And that gets to be a problem, no question about it. Hey, you can get all 10 of these major tips by going to craigpeterson.com/subscribe.
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5: 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This is a very confusing topic for very good reason. That it's new technology and it's a little hard to use, but there are some answers.
6: 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That's why I'm here. 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Join me with Jim Polito every Tuesday morning at 8:34, right here. Now, we're going to have to deal with passwords for the next few years, but that's it. In reality, passwords are going to be long gone. But until then, let's talk a little bit about passwords and then what's replacing passwords. It's already rolling out in a lot of websites and other places online. So from a password standpoint, you already know to use a password that's unique. You know to check it on haveibeenpwned.com. You know that when you're talking about passwords, you shouldn't be writing them down. You shouldn't be sharing them with people, saying them out loud, send them in text messages or emails, right? You know all of this stuff. And all of this stuff can be a serious problem because if you break any of those rules, people could get into your accounts. And obviously, that's not something you want to have happen. So what did they do to help protect you against, well, yourself in some cases, but, you know, bad guys who got a hold of your username and password through a compromised website that you used? Well, they came up with multi-factor authentication. As I have said for a long time, the best password, the best way to authenticate someone is for something to demand something that they know and something that they have. So something that they know is their username, it's their password. But what's the something that they have? Well, that's the multi-factor. That's the two-factor authentication. So what you have might be your smartphone. So a lot of places are still to this day, and this kind of bothers me, but what the heck, it's better than nothing, I guess. To this day, a lot of websites, your banks, etc., will send you a text message with a 6-digit code in it. Well, the reason I don't like that is it's sending it through the SMS network, the texting network that's out there, and your phone number basically can be stolen. And if your phone number is stolen and they try and authenticate you,
5: and the message goes to them, they're into your account. You see the problem with using text messages? So what I do is I use 1Password again. And 1Password has a function that is the same or similar to Google Authenticator. Not Microsoft Authenticator. Of course, Microsoft has to do everything differently just to mess up the IT world. It bothers me, as you can probably tell. But anyways, Google Authenticator, what it does is it allows you to have a challenge. So you open the app on your phone, you look at the code, and once you've looked at the code, what's next? Well, you type it in, right? And that code changes every 30 seconds. Now, in some cases, people would rather have a fob. That's one of those little things. You've probably seen them before. I remember getting my first little passcode fob probably 20 plus years ago, a long time ago. I think it was Chase Bank that had them at the time. But it has a number on it that changes again every 30 seconds. So it's very, very handy. That's something you have, something you know, of course, username and password. So that was the next move here. And as I said, a lot of websites, including banks, still haven't caught up to that, which is crazy. But anyways, be that as it may, we're going to have to worry about this for a long time. And again, that's why I like 1Password. It has so much of the stuff built right into it. Now, next is what's starting to roll out now. It's been rolling out for a year or so, but it's called passkeys. Microsoft, Apple, Google, and others are all working on this new technology. And passkeys are a lot more convenient, and they are more secure in some ways than logging in with a username and password. They're using public key cryptology, which is very, very good. So for instance, if you're a techie guy, you might use SSH in order to get to a remote machine, right? I've been using that since it came out on OpenBSD. And it's great. It's quite secure. And it can use and does use public key cryptology. So if I'm connecting to one of my clients' computers, we use a pre-shared public key, although it doesn't have to be pre-shared, it's a public key, in order to connect to the remote side. You see that? Very nice, very handy to be able to use that sort of a key. So what is happening with passkeys is when you sign up for a passkey on a website, and if you use Google, you probably noticed the passkey thing if you ever log into Google. Your device needs to register with Google, for instance, in that case, or Apple or Microsoft. Apple's been using passkeys for a very long time. If you have an Apple device, you know, if you're trying to log into your Apple account, it's going to send a message to your Apple devices with either a code or a code and ask you, is this you signing in at this location? Of course, it gets location wrong a lot because, well, you know, these reverse lookups aren't as accurate as they probably should be. But that's what Apple's been doing for a very, very long time. Now, here's the advantage to this. If you are creating a passkey on your phone, let's say, whether it's an iPhone or Android or something else, what you can do at that point now is use the biometric features of the device so that when you're trying to log in, you have your phone and you're trying to log in somewhere. And what happens then? Well, let's say you do a thumbprint or facial recognition or whatever else, right? You could enter a PIN in. So we use Duo internally and Duo for our customers. You'll find them online at duo.com. And Duo provides a multi-factor authentication facility, a service that you can use. And it, again, Duo's been great. And I've been using it for a lot of years. Cisco just bought them recently. So it's a good thing, right? It's more of an integrated environment again, which is part of the reason I stick with Cisco and not the upper right-hand quadrant in the Gartner reports. So once your identity is confirmed, the device can send a signed challenge back to the website that you're trying to log into. And then the server then looks at the challenge response coming back from your device using the public key and authenticates you without you having to use a password. So you can see in the back end, it's kind of complex. But on your side, it is very simple. Now, if you're using Windows 11, as I said, if you're using Apple, you already have passkey support. Unfortunately, for Microsoft users, you're going to have to use the Microsoft Authenticator app because they have to be different, as I said. But that's available in Windows 11. Apple also has passkey support in iOS 16, macOS Ventura, the last major release. It's all in there. Google is expected to roll it out for Android and Chrome, kind of varying on the models because this has to do also, of course, with, remember, Google isn't selling you the phone. Someone else is. Someone else made the phone, unless you're using Google's own phone itself, okay? Most people aren't. So passkeys are more secure. The passwords, they are not susceptible to phishing attacks or password breaches. Passkeys are very convenient. Don't be afraid to use these things. You don't have to remember or type passwords. They're easier to manage because they can be stored in a central location, like in your password manager and a keychain. By the way, 1Password can also store your wonderful new passkeys. And they're more scalable. So there you go. That's the future. It's here today. Use passkeys if they're offered to you. They are much simpler than all of the...
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5: 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Next up, we're going to talk about suspicious websites. Now, we've all seen them before, and it's not that this website might be a bad one. 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The odds that that domain could be stolen are very low. However, the odds that that website might be compromised are reasonably high, at least high enough that you should be a little concerned. So you want to make sure when you're going to a website that it is authentic. 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One of the big ones that happened some years back is SSL, or if you're looking in the URL bar, HTTPS. I'm sure you've come across that before. So if you want to go to my website, it'd be https://craigpeterson.com. And that tells the browser, hey, I want you to connect to a secure server at craigpeterson.com. Now, the word secure server, or the phrase, whatever you might want to call it, is a misnomer because it does not mean that the server you're connecting to is secure. Now, we've got to remember that. It doesn't mean that at all. You could use an encrypted connection to the worst website in the world. In fact, that's what bad guys do every single day of the week. So what are we talking about here? Well, HTTPS or SSL is a secure transport layer is what it's called. So the data that's coming to your computer from that server is encrypted between the server and your computer. And anything you type into that website, anything coming from your computer, likewise is encrypted between your computer and the server. Now, when you think about it, you realize, hey, in reality, the server has to be able to read my responses, right? How does it do that unless it decrypts your responses? It does decrypt them. So once your data gets up to the website where you've put in your email address, your bank account number, and everything else, that data is decrypted so that the bank or wherever you've gone can process that data. So step one when it comes to these websites is, okay, you do want to connect to a secure server. It drives me crazy because people don't really understand what that is. So, for instance, right now, if you go to craigpeterson.com on your phone, on your desktop, you'll notice there's a little lock icon. Now, I'm running Google Chrome here right now because that's what most people tend to use. And it is right there to the left of craigpeterson.com. It's got a little lock, a little gray lock. So if I click on that, it's saying, okay, craigpeterson.com, connection is secure. I love that wording, which means that everything is private. It's encrypted when it's sent to the server. They're not calling it a secure server. They're calling it secure connection, right? So now the next thing down is it's got sound, right? And cookies and site data. It's telling you when you click on that, do you want them to be able to do third cookies? I have it turned off. Do you want to manage cookies in site data? And it's showing one site's allowed. And then if you go down further into the site settings, now you can see all of the privacy and security settings that Google Chrome has for you for the website. Now, in my case here for CraigPeterson.com, location, it says ask. In other words, if my website wants to know where you are located, you're going to have a pop-up. Camera, basically everything, right? And by default, I have pop-ups and redirects blocked. I've got intrusive ads blocked. And I've got sound allowed. Let's see what else I have. Oh, insecure content I have blocked as well. So all of those things are blocked right here on my website when you go there. So again, if you click on the lock, what you're looking for is that little message that says the connection is secure. You can dig down into it further. So if you click on that, it says certificate is valid. And it's saying the show certificate is issued by Cloudflare. And Cloudflare is who I'm using to help prevent denial of service attacks against my website, as well as to provide some more caching layers. So when I click on the more information, it says it's issued to CraigPeterson.com via Cloudflare, and gives you all of the information. It says it's issued on Wednesday, December 21st, 2022, and it expires on Friday, December 22nd, 2022. Three, and it's got all kinds of other stuff. You can dig deep into the details if you wanted to and export them. But what you're looking for is that lock up in the URL bar, up in the website. So what does that mean? It means the data between you and the remote side is considered to be secure. It's able to set up a secure connection between those two. And I've had quite a few people ask me about quantum computing. In fact, one of the radio stations I'm on, the board op, the producer, he's actually a producer, asked me about that, saying, quantum computer is going to be able to break all of this encryption? And the answer is yes and no, but we're not going to get into that right now. I'll have to put that down a topic for another day. So if you are going to CraigPeterson.com, BBC.com, you name it out there, right? If you are concerned about who they are, and you click on that padlock icon, and you go down to the connection is secure, and look at the certificate, a bigger organization. So let me just go to a bigger organization right now on my web browser, because I'm using Cloudflare's default, okay, certificate and everything else. So if I go to bbc.com and I click on it and it says connection is secure, I click on that and it says certificate is valid, and I click on that. Now you'll see the organization name. It is the British Broadcasting Corporation. That's how you check to make sure you really are talking to the server you want to talk to, because it's easy to generate a certificate nowadays. It used to be difficult, used to be really expensive. Now it's not that difficult and it's not really expensive, okay? But right there, I'm looking at it right now, British Broadcasting Corporation. And I got that from clicking on the lock in the URL bar and then clicking on connection is secure and then certificate, and now I can see who owns that certificate. So let me see. Let's go to another one. Let's try Fox News, right? Fox.com. Let's see if it really is them. The Masked Singer. What a silly show. I never watched it. So now you click on that. It says connection is secure. I click on that and a certificate is valid. I click on that. And so there you go. Organization is Fox Media LLC. So anytime you're going to any real business out there, you should see their name up there, right? You got that? So if I want to go to TD Bank, for instance, I type in tdbank.com or td.com and I click on the lock and it says connection is secure. I click on that and I say certificate. Oh, it says right at the bottom, certificate is valid, issued to the Toronto Dominion Bank. Okay. And there you go. So that's how you check if you're the website you're going to for somebody that you care a lot about, like your bank, is actually secure. So important. And you want to stick to reputable sites when you're going online, you know, if you're shopping. That's always an issue for me too, because I would rather deal with a small mom and pop shop that isn't paying the Amazon taxes, right? Where Amazon's hosting everything. And don't get me wrong, Amazon's convenient as can be. But in reality, they take a lot of money to do the warehousing for these third parties, to sell it, right? They a lot of the money goes away. So I'd rather deal with a little guy. But how do I know if the little guy is legit? That is a much bigger problem than we can really give you a cut and dry solution to. But if it's a local retailer that you know, you can check to see if they've got a website that you can go to. There are some tools to check the ratings on websites. Of course, as always, the Better Business Bureau. I don't subscribe to them. I had a couple of run-ins with them many, many, many years ago. Anyways, and it had nothing to do with complaints filed, okay, against me or anything. It had to do with the way that they were pushing their services, quote unquote. But it's a place that you can look. So you've got to look. If you're not going to stick with the big guys, you know, the Walmarts and Amazons and Targets of the world, then you really need to spend a little time doing your homework and help out the little guy when you're buying stuff, whether it's gifts or things for the office. And yeah, it gets pretty difficult. All right, so I've got a lot more information in the newsletter. You can sign up at craigpeterson.com/subscribe. You'll get it every week. It's also up on the website. So keeping your digital footprint in check. Remember, I said there were 10, and we don't have time to go through them all right now. Avoid using public Wi-Fi for sensitive activities. You've got to be careful. And you might connect to some place, you know, you're at the coffee shop, and there you go, I see it's Xfinity, so I'm going to connect to that, and it might not be them, okay? So be very cautious. And if you are forced to use a public Wi-Fi, do make sure that little lock is on your top of your web browser so that you know you are talking securely over the Wi-Fi, whatever it might be. Email attachments, email, backing up, we already talked about strong, unique passwords and updates. Oh my gosh, keep everything up to date, would you? That's so big. All right, hey, thanks for joining, and make sure you are subscribed.
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19: Tough talk out of Iran. I'm Pam Puzo, Fox News. While accusing the U.S. of numerous ceasefire violations, Iran's foreign ministry is warning of future escalations. That's according to Reuters. This as President Trump reassures nervous farmers ahead of the November elections that fuel and fertilizer prices will come down.
20: The midterms are coming up, and I hope you people are really spiritized because we're at a point we're going to come out of Iran very quickly, and it's going to be very strong one way or the other, whether it's a piece of paper or the very tough way. OK, the very tough way is maybe the easier way.
19: On the heels of a better than expected jobs report, the Dow fell nearly 700 points yesterday. Fox's Jessica Rosenthal has more.
21: The Department of Labor reported a gain of 172,000 jobs in May, more than analysts expected. And the March and April jobs numbers were revised up by 93,000 jobs. The president told reporters on Air Force One Friday,
20: I hope the market starts to learn that when you have good numbers, the market should go up, not down.
21: But hot hiring and higher inflation could lead the Fed under the new chair, Kevin Warsh, to raise interest rates. The president said he trusted Warsh.
20: The reason they go down is if it's doing well, people say, no, we have to stop inflation. And it doesn't mean inflation. In fact, it could be just the opposite.
21: The numbers showed average hourly wages rose 3.4% compared to last May. Jessica Rosenthal, Fox News.
19: Congress is on the verge of providing a sizable infusion of cash to the Department of Homeland Security. The nearly $70 billion package, which cleared the Republican-led Senate earlier this week, now heads to the House. The legislation will allow the Trump administration to continue its nationwide immigration enforcement operations. Pro-immigrant advocates call the bill an ATM for ICE. 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
5: 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You make the call. You pick the topic. It's all you. President Bush, my goodness gracious. President Trump yesterday talking about the Lincoln Memorial. And I knew this story. The Lincoln Memorial was going to be a little different in the past. I mean, the original design
0: had it being a little different. You know, if you come over the bridge from Arlington and you're looking at the backside of the Lincoln Memorial, and there are times, especially at sundown, where it really illuminates the backside, it looks beautiful. But there was supposed to be a walkway, kind of well, I don't want to say a portico, but like a landing to come in that way. And when they built the roads around there, it kind of changed everything. So Trump, in his infinite quest to beautify Washington, D.C., which he's really doing an incredible job. I mean, it really, talk about, you know, cleaning it up. And they're gonna install that walkway. I think I support the idea. I mean, that was the original intent, and it is bringing the memorial to really its original intent. 855-403-9846. My Paisan Nick in Weymouth wants to talk about last night's failed bill. It'll be probably a little more eloquent than when Mark called about it, but yeah. Good morning, my friend.
1: Kid Pulido, what's going on?
0: I love that, Kid Pulido. That's the best.
1: Before we talk about that real quickie on the voting last night, let's talk about the wonderful election. It does not take a fortnight, it isn't a fortnight, truly, to count a lousy less than 1 million votes.
0: Oh, yeah.
1: Who do they think they're kidding? Another 300 grand to go, and they're trying to close the gap with the commie there in third place.
0: Yeah.
1: I hope that doesn't happen. I love the AI thing with the Joker. That stuff is precious.
0: Mm-hmm.
1: Gruesome Newsom and that thing. That was awesome.
0: It's great stuff.
1: That's the way it is now. And I hope it carries him and at least exposes him. L.A.'s a lost cause. It stands for nothing. That whole industry is a lost cause. Come on. A lot
0: yeah.
1: of the movies aren't even made there anymore. There's more. Quincy, Massachusetts has made several more movies than they've made.
0: I think you're absolutely right. And you know what? I was reading an article recently about how many just sound stages in Hollywood are vacant, just vacant. You know, and sound stages are important to production, but that just goes to show you. That's like having a downtown financial district and empty buildings with no finance companies in them, which is actually what Wall Street is going to become yeah. very soon.
1: Watched a quick flick the other day. I like that guy, Ken Wall. He had a bad injury. He's a pretty good action actor, the wise guy, and a few other things like that. But I watched the movie called The Taking of Beverly Hills, about how it gets robbed. You know where they made that movie? In Mexico City. Imagine that.
0: Well, I remember when they made the reboot of Ghostbusters, the one that was all women, when they made that reboot.
1: Yeah.
0: They shot it in Boston. That's a New York City movie. They shot it in Boston for the tax break and because it would be less expensive.
1: I think some of the footage was actually in Weymouth, by the way, at the air base.
0: Wow.
1: It was a run of a Wahlberger movie there, the marathon thing, etc. So, no, in Canada, it's too expensive to make them there, and it's a hellhole. So anyway,
0: it is a hellhole.
1: I hope the U.S. attorney there... Bill Nye, I think is his last name. That's his first name. He's a Republican. Trump put him in. He's the head of Central District. I hope he's watching that election. Now, for the four wrecks of the Hesperus, I just saw their pitches. Collins, Murkowski, McConnell,
0: yeah.
1: and Tilly. They're only a lightning bolt away from leaving the planet. With a little bit of luck, Collins wins, right? And then she gets hit by a piano. God rest her soul. And then, the governor will pick a Democrat, but hopefully a Republican can win that seat. She's useless. She's a rotten human being. As far as I'm concerned, she voted to exonerate Clinton. She's, I understand she has to do what she has to do, but still, it's indescribable and unforgivable what those four people did. They don't
0: yeah.
1: care about the country.
0: No, I, you know, for the turtle, it's just his, you know, final kick at Trump, because he's got Trump derangement syndrome, Mitch McConnell. You know, Murkowski, what do you expect? You know, and Collins, yeah. The only thing I say about Collins is, you know, I'd rather have her, obviously, than Mr. Nazi. You know, I obviously rather have her. But, you know, she feels in the purple of purple states that she has to be that way. I don't think so. And by the way, Murkowski, I don't know why she hasn't been primaried by a real MAGA Republican in Alaska, because she could be. She does not completely represent the views of that state.
1: Yeah, they have that, type of voting there, the lower candidates can give their vote.
2: Ranked choice voting.
0: Yeah, thank you, Luca. Ranked choice voting.
1: Thank God he's going away, and in honor of him leaving very quickly, next time you order at a restaurant, I have the turtle soup and make it snappy. Thank you.
0: That was good. That was a good one. I got to give you credit for that. That was a good one. I'll have the turtle soup and make it snappy. I hope a bad joke Brian is listening.
2: He probably is.
0: Yeah, because he may be calling in at the end of the show. Well, actually, wait a minute. We have our deep dive today, we won't be able to get Bad Joke Brian in. Nick, I appreciate the call, my friend. You take care, all right?
1: Guys, have a great weekend. Bye-bye.
0: Thank you. All right, a classmate of mine, and Luco, this is a you-know-what for guys.
2: What was that?
0: This next caller is a you-know-what when it comes to guys.
2: Oh, a great guy.
0: Urban Studies Pat is on the phone, just like me, an Urban Studies major. Hey, Pat, how you doing?
3: My man, Jimmy, how you doing, man? It's been a while.
0: Yeah, it's been a while. Always good to hear from you.
3: 40 years ago, we walked on stage and received diplomas from Mr. Jordan Levy.
0: Yeah, we did. We did. Can you believe that?
3: 40 years ago.
0: I know, it's crazy. Yikes. Hey, I can't believe that. It went by like a blink.
3: And here we are. I just wanted to comment on how well Marco Rubio handled himself yesterday. He really has come a long way, hasn't he?
0: Oh, yeah. I am, you know, most impressed with him. He has, I don't know, maybe it was there before, or I don't know, or he's been growing. That guy is amazing, and I love the way he handles the Democrats. And I mean, and he does it in a way, not like Trump with a sledgehammer. He does it with the velvet hammer.
3: He does. He just has a way. He has like a black belt in bringing out the stupid that's already in people, you know?
0: I know. And he points it out.
3: Yes. He's terrific.
0: Yeah. Scott Bessent is great too. Treasury Secretary. He's got a little more. He's got
3: dancing.
0: A little. Yeah, he's the pole dancing. He's got a little more of a knife to it. Yeah.
3: Yeah, he does. Well, listen, man, great to hear your voice. Just wanted to say hello. Think of you from time to time, and I hope you and your family are doing great.
0: Thank you very much, Urban Studies, Pat. Great, and great comments on Marco Rubio, because I do believe Marco Rubio has come a long way. I mean, that guy, look, J.D. Vance appears to be the heir apparent. I just hope it doesn't turn into a real Donnybrook between Rubio and Vance, because I can see that happening. I mean, people really looking at Marco Rubio and saying, no, this guy is, you know, this is the guy. And I'm sure Rubio's got people in his ear saying, Marco, come on, you got to run for president. You got to do it. No, I like him. I think he is amazing. And this whole, you know, he's got the Trump ability too. Like, you know, the joke is he's managing everything, you know, like he's doing everything. He's got, a new job for Marco. He's got to manage this. He's got to manage that. But it is amazing the manner in which he is able to juggle all of these things. And I will say, very, very much improved. And I haven't heard anyone, I mean, a Trump deranged person would say, but I haven't heard anyone in conservative ranks who I haven't heard a person who is not impressed with him. He is quite impressive. 855-403-9846. Now, speaking of someone you shouldn't be impressed with, John Bolton. Remember, worked for Trump for a short period of time in national security. The guy with the bushy mustache. And he announced yesterday he was going to plead guilty on the charges of mishandling classified and confidential information. But you got to make sure you understand this one, okay? John Bolton, unlike what Trump was accused of and Biden, John Bolton didn't take classified documents and bring them home. He actually did something worse. All of his notes from meetings and things and the classified documents he did see, he took notes on, and he put them in a personal email. And apparently he would email it to family members who shouldn't see that kind of stuff. But what's worse is that there's a story that his email was hacked, possibly by the Iranians. So all of that classified information in a non-classified setting and susceptible. And by the way, this is what Hillary Clinton was accused of. And there are some people who believe that Hillary's drive that she supposedly put bleach bit on and destroyed the drive. There are some who say that that drive may exist somewhere in the world. And if that ever comes out and we get a look at that, whew, I don't know. We shall see. Okay, our good friend Rory O'Neill is on deck right now. So don't go anywhere. You're listening to the Jim Polito Show live from the Hyannis iHeartMedia Broadcast Center. And yeah, later this morning, you might see me at Press Ahead Coffee.
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0: Welcome back, everybody. We're going to take a little break from Freestyle Friday because the tallest man in journalism, Rhode Island's favorite son, and of course, multi-award-winning journalist, national correspondent, Rory O'Neill is here. Good morning, sir.
1: Hey there, Jim. Good morning. Where are you?
0: I'm at the Cape. I'm in the Hyannis iHeartMedia Broadcast Center at WXTK.
1: Powerhouse.
0: Yes.
1: Very nice.
0: Yeah. Ooh. Well, actually, I don't know if you had heard, but the dean, Ed Lambert, who does 7 to 10 here, I only do 5 to 7, but he does 7 to 10. He had a surgery on his foot, and so he's out for a little bit. So I've been covering for him, too. So, you know.
1: And your 5 to 7 feels like 7 to 10 years, but yeah, I can understand.
0: Always with the compliments. That's just great. Always with the compliments, Rory. Just too many.
1: Well, I gotta do something.
0: Hey, we didn't quite make 90 yesterday. Everybody kind of got to the high 80s, so we thought there was a chance of a heat wave Thursday, Friday, Saturday. It doesn't look like that. Obviously, much cooler here at the Cape. Kind of like it is in Narragansett this time of year.
1: Right.
0: You know, a little cooler,
1: Yeah. How's the beach forecast this weekend? I don't think it's great for Narragansett.
0: Nah, I don't think so. Saturday. Well, hey, here's the thing. Did you hear? You remember at the state beach there? They had that, you know, that spontaneous on a hot day. Riot with the kids.
1: Yeah, that was
0: and
1: the town. Yeah, well, three different beaches. Yeah.
0: Yeah. Yeah. Actually, at Nantasket Beach. Yes. Actually, at Nantasket Beach today, police were anticipating one of those, you know, show up spontaneous.
1: Right.
0: And so. They found out about it. So I guess they're patrolling. Last I saw. No kids on the beach yet, but they found out, you know, hey, they can check social media too, you know.
1: Sure.
0: And trying to prevent that from happening. But anyway, heading to the beach, you know, it is the summer. 4th of July is right around the corner. And this 4th of July is a big one. 250 years.
1: Right.
0: So you've got some information about how people feel about the United States in their 250th. And what is it?
1: Yeah, the folks over at Quinnipiac asking a bunch of patriotic-related questions. 61% of Americans think the U.S. is not living up to the ideals of the Declaration of Independence, that we are all created equal with rights to life, liberty, and the pursuit of happiness, probably being the big headline one there. But I think you could spin that, I think, to say that, you know, it's always the lively experiment, that there's always room for improvement.
0: Yes.
1: It doesn't have to be negative.
0: Yeah. Yeah, and please don't quote that show from public television in Rhode Island.
1: I'm quoting Mr. Williams, but that's all right.
0: Okay, good.
1: And it is emblazoned on the side of our Capitol building there.
0: Yeah, I know.
1: Here's another one for you, and I'd like your answer. America's best days, in front of us or behind us?
0: I would like to think they're in front of us. I would like to think they're in front of us.
1: But you don't.
0: No. I think if we continue on a good path, it'll be there. I'm.
1: Are you nobly trying to cover your butt here and try to cover the spread on this? Or
0: No. Oh no, okay. No. I'd like to think they are ahead of us. There's amazing potential ahead of us, but the answer that came out to the first question, where we're not living up to it, I think a lot of that is because people are being told we're not living up to it, and I don't think that's true. I think we do live up to it. So, you know how it's a self-fulfilling prophecy? If people don't think the country's good, which I think there is a lot of self-loathing, people who don't think the country is good, they make it a self-fulfilling prophecy. So they could be

0: Good. That's a good number. I'll take that.
1: All right.
0: All right. Not bad. Not bad, Rory. So how's the weather down there today?
1: Right now, we've got mostly sunny, 74 on its way up to about 88, I think. It's a little bit cooler. We're having a cool down out here, so I'm still in my UGG boots.
0: Please, that image, I can't.
1: UGG,
0: please,
1: those boots.
0: I've got to. Please. They didn't look good on Brady. They're not going to look good on O'Neal. Okay, they're not for men. They're not for men. They're just not.
1: Especially in shorts. Shorts and UGG boots. cargo shorts and UGG boots. I'm trying to get it to catch on.
0: Not a good look. Not a good look with those big Irish white legs either, Rory. It's not a good look. All right, my friend, you take care.
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0: 855-403-9846. 855-403-9846. Jim Pulido, live at the iHeartMedia Broadcast Center in Hyannis, doing the show from here today. And hey, maybe after the show, well, the Cape Cod show, which goes till 10, maybe eventually I'll head over to Press Ahead Coffee. 289 Catuit Road in Sandwich. And then maybe after that, I'll go to Cape Flats Pizza. There you go, El Luca.
1: That might be a record times I've pressed that. Well, at least so far.
0: It is. I like it when it spontaneously goes off.
1: Yeah.
0: You know, like nobody hits the button. Like somehow AI or the computer is listening, and they
1: The aliens or ghosts or whatever.
0: Yeah, the ghosts or whatever, and I'm mentioning.
1: Sorry, Coast to Coast AM listeners. They're not too happy that we said that.
0: Oh, no. I think George Norrie, yep, who hosts that, who's been on the show.
1: Yeah.
0: I think George Norrie would appreciate it.
1: Probably would.
0: Yeah. He was a guest on the show once. And you can be a guest on the show. 855-403-9846. You know, speaking of the Cape, I went by part of that project, the sewer project, which some of it they do overnight. And you remember earlier in this week we were talking about that because people were complaining about the vibrations and such. And yeah, Cape Cod needs water treatment, or you know, it's not going to be good for the water and for any fishing and for anything else around here. The look, I'm not one of the crazy environmentalists. I consider myself really, I think the best term is a conservationist. I feel like, whenever we can, we should really conserve as much as possible and, you know, protect. And no, piping plovers, they got to go. Piping plovers, what are they doing? What have they done for us? Seriously, what has the piping plover done? Nothing. But you can't go near the beach if, you know, there's a nest there. And again, I'm all for protecting things, but come on. But anyway, that's what it's all about. And so I did go by that project, and it is needed. Because what is great about the beauty of the Cape and other, you know, places that are peninsulas like this or coastlines, if you have too much of septic, and especially on a sandy peninsula like this one, it is going to leach into the waters. The nitrogen levels are going to go up. And we all know what happens after that. 855-403-9846. And yes, Cape Cod, from 9 to 10, I'm actually in one studio now. And I'll go into the big studio here at the Broadcast Center from 9 to 10. And be talking with just you then. Which reminds me, old Tom is back here off the coast of Nantucket. Old Tom is the orca, killer whale. And he was spotted.
1: Not Tommy B.
0: No. No. Old Tom. Not. I would say old Tommy B. But the killer whale,
1: yeah.
0: Orca, as Cheddar reminded me from Paris, Jim, because she grew up in the Pacific Northwest, and she said, Jim, we call them orcas. Yeah, they are. And that was also the name of Quint's boat in Jaws. Good little trivia question there for you. But old Tom...
1: He needed a bigger boat, too.
0: Yeah, they definitely needed a bigger boat. Somebody said that line, Roy Scheider, who played the sheriff.
1: Yeah.
0: Somebody said that he improvised that line.
1: I can believe it.
0: And Spielberg liked it so much.
1: He said, keep it.
0: He kept it in the movie. Yeah, he kept it in the movie. Said, wow, that's great. We're gonna need a bigger boat. Great line. Yeah, it was the orca. Absolutely. So what's going on with Iran? You want me to give you the flyover and the real with Iran? Well, first of all, Trump said yesterday, the two main issues here are, look, period, you stop with the nuclear, and you stop screwing around with the strait, which is international waters, okay? And no, old Tom wasn't spotted in the Strait of Hormuz. He was spotted about 10 miles off Nantucket, the killer whale, in case I failed to say that. But you leave those things alone. Now, Trump, during an impromptu, availability with the press yesterday, said that there are only two countries that could actually have the technology and the ability to remove the nuclear, as he likes to call it, nuclear dust from Iran. And because the bombing was so successful on the underground storage facility, he says only we could do it in China. And China's not going to be allowed to do it. I think that was one of the things that the Iranians put up on the table. Let Russia or China take the material. No, no. And the question is it accessible? If we're really the only two countries who could get to it, that means Iran can't get to it. But again, those are the two sticking points. That's it. That's all there is to it. Hey, Artie in Boston wants to talk about the Lone Star tick, which was a big topic of conversation yesterday, because the Lone Star tick can carry that illness and transmit it to humans that makes you allergic to meat. And 855-403-9846. Good morning, Artie.
2: Good morning, Jimmy P. I just discovered you a couple of months ago because I had changed our program on another radio station, and I love your show.
0: So oh, thank you very much, Artie. I appreciate that. Well, welcome aboard.
2: Yep. So the Lone Star tick, when you were talking about that, I've been reading about that for years, how it was migrating up there because it was mostly in the south. And then you did that thing study by the West Michigan University or something.
0: Oh yeah, the two guys wrote a paper in which they said we should release these ticks widespread because it would make people allergic to meat. What happens is that allergy you get if you eat any meat from an animal that's hoofed, like beef, pork, even deer, venison. You get sick. You've developed it, or any dairy from those animals, you get sick. And they said it would be a great idea because people should eat less meat because of cruelty to animals. And on top of that, it destroys the environment. It's bad for climate change, having all that livestock. And can you believe these guys? And it was published. The paper was published.
2: They're kind of trying to dictate their morals to us, but my question for you was, most of these ticks go on deer. I know some deer will swim out to the island, but have those guys visited the island lately? Who wrote that?
0: No. The problem is that it's prevalent on the vineyard right now. It's the Lone Star has been detected on the vineyard. And I never knew, I never knew that until years ago. You want to hear something funny? The Elizabeth Islands, like from Woods Hole out that string of islands. I was on my boat once. And, some of those islands are just, there's no trees, there's nothing. And I remember going by one, and there were two deer on the island. And this is my boat. And I said, you got to be kidding me. This is more than 30 years ago. I said, you're going to be kidding me. Do they live on the island? And then somebody told me, you dope. Deer will go in the water and they can swim. I never knew that.
2: Yeah, guys who fish, you see them out there in the middle of nowhere.
0: Isn't that crazy?
2: It is. Hey, the other thing I had for you, that restaurant you were thinking about was Johnny Yee's, right near the Tasty Town Pizza.
0: Yes, Johnny Yee's. I forgot Johnny Yee's. Yes, and they would do.
2: That's where I spot Steve Sweeney and then K.C. Jones sang. Pretty good singer.
0: Wow. Steve Sweeney, great, very funny guy. in the Farley Brothers movies too. He's done a couple of them. And he used to do morning radio in Boston, Steve Sweeney. He did it for a while. But yes, Johnny Yee's, that was the name of the place, not the Ding Ho. Johnny Yee's. Very, very good.
2: One more quick thing was, they have all these migrants you were talking about. A lot of Eastern Europeans work down the Cape because they can't get the help.
0: Right.
2: Well, the story in the 60s, 70s, 80s, college students used to go down there, rent a cottage.
0: Yeah.
2: And they'd work night or whatever. Well, most of the towns made it illegal. You can't have more than two non-related people renting a cottage.
0: So yeah.
2: The college kids can't get a place to stay, so they can't go down there and work. So that's,
0: well, there used to be, in the 60s and 70s, too, there used to be a lot of Irish people who would come here for the summer season because they weren't getting any work in Ireland. And they would get a visa to come here and work. I do remember the Lighthouse Inn in Dennis, West Dennis, excuse me. They used to have, because my family would go there. My parents went there for their honeymoon after they got married in 1952. And then we would go back every year as a kid. And they used to have kind of like a dormitory on site, and they would let college kids live there. Because that was the way that they could really attract them. You know, it was provided with your employment to be at there. Yeah.
2: Yeah.
0: Artie, great call. Artie, great call.
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0: Yeah, the great John Lee Hooker. Hey, listen, Cape Cod folks, I mean, we're on until 10 on the Cape. And after that, I don't know, maybe I'd be going to Press Ahead for a nice cup of coffee and sandwich, 289 Catuit Road. Maybe after that, I'd be heading over to Cape Flats. I don't know. Just saying is all, folks. Just saying is all. Hey, let's go to Bob in Wakefield. He wants to talk about the controversy over the Rutland 4th of July parade being canceled. Good morning, Bob.
1: Hey, Jim. How are you, by the way?
0: Good, thank you, sir. How are you?
1: Great, terrific. Terrific. Hey, Jim, I called you last Friday about the parade. I have a little skin in the game. I have three granddaughters that live out there. My wife and I have been going to the parade for, you know, 4 or 5 years anyway out there.
0: Yeah, it's a great parade. I haven't been in a long time, but I had friends out there. I used to go. It went right by their house. It was a great parade.
1: Absolutely. So my question is, you had the sheriff from Worcester County on.
0: Lou.
1: And he was going,
0: Lou Evangelides.
1: Yeah, exactly. And so last Friday, he was making an offer to the town of Rutland to supply some manpower. And I was just wondering how that played out.
0: They keep coming up against a brick wall. And what they're saying in Rutland is, because there's a union contract for the police, you would be substituting police. Now, I didn't hear this about the fire, but the union contract for police, and you're substituting them, and you can't do that in the town. That would be the union issue in the town. You can't do it. And look, I'm not going to question the integrity of the chief in Rutland. Far be it from me. But
1: sure.
0: I can question the integrity of the political leaders in Rutland. And my concern is, look, you're making it hurt. You're doing what they always do when voters refuse a tax increase. You're saying, I'm sorry, you're really going to suffer. And, you know, if it's not this, something like this, it's shutting down the, you know, the senior center, or it's taking something away from the kids at school. And my question is, why did you need an override just to pay your regular bills? You know what I mean? Like, as far as I'm concerned, an override is for things like, well, we're going to build a new library. We're going to do this. We're going to do that. That's what overrides are for. This is a question of why are you expecting us? You obviously didn't manage the finances of the town because, well, as you know, you've got grandkids out there in Rutland.
1: Sure.
0: They've had incredible growth in the town. I mean, it used to be just kind of like a, you know, a real rural isolated town. Now there's a lot of growth. You're getting property taxes. What are you doing? What's your planning? What? It's not like Rutland is rampant with crime. What are you doing?
1: Well, I did a little homework. The town administrator that they have in there has only been there since January 5th.
0: Yeah.
1: So she's a newbie, but she came over from, this is really weird, she came over from West Boylston, but she was only there for 10 months.
0: Yeah,
1: I don't. And before that, she was. Yeah, I don't really understand it, but you know, I don't know how many. Do they have? They probably have three selectmen there. Would be my guess.
0: Yeah, I believe it's three selectmen. Yep. Yep.
1: Yeah, so I don't know how much. I don't know where the power lies with it. You know, with the town administrator or the three selectmen. I don't know. I don't know who's pulling the strings over there. But you're right. Something's horribly wrong in that office.
0: Yeah, and something is horribly wrong in that office. Absolutely. Yeah. And what is it?
1: I don't know.
0: Yeah, I know. Absolutely. Bothers me quite a bit. And again, make them suffer. Take away the 4th of July parade. Yeah.
1: And this is just me thinking. I know that they canceled the fireworks, but my hunch is they probably have a pretty substantial deposit. On that fireworks project.
0: They probably did, so they're not going to, they may not get that back, right?
1: Yeah, they're going to lose it.
0: Probably going to lose it. Yeah.
1: You know, so the whole thing is horrible. And this is countrywide. This is I remember 1976, you know, that was huge. That was a huge, huge bicentennial. I mean, it was absolutely huge. And my wife and I were down in Washington, D.C. in April walking around for, we walked 25 miles in 4 days. walking around. And you don't see anything about the 250 down there. I mean, Donald Trump is actually, he's cleaning it all up. I mean, they had the reflecting pool. I was watching them doing the work on that. They were definitely doing, they're cleaning everything up. But on the other hand, the 250 committee, I believe, was started about 10 years ago with Obama and then somebody from Biden. And none of those guys are interested in the 250th anniversary.
0: No, the problem is, you know, they won't be interested in it because Donald Trump's president. So the Trump deranged, you know, as long as Donald Trump's president, well, we can't celebrate anything about this country. And as we know, Democrats are self-loathing anyway, even when Trump's not in office. They're self-loathing. Like, the United States is the problem in the world. Are you kidding? Like, we're the problem.
1: Well, this is a horrible example to be passing on to this generation of kids. This is absolutely insane.
0: It
1: they should
0: is.
1: Be so
0: it
1: proud
0: is.
1: Of this country. And, and I am livid about this Rutland parade.
0: Yeah.
1: This is absolutely insane. And I would take a deep dive into our administrator and those selectmen over there and find out what the hell is going on.
0: Well, I hope folks with the resources are. I mean, when I was a reporter, I would have been on that. Like Oprah on a ham, you know what I mean?
1: Oh,
0: I would have been on that right away. But anyway, hey, thank you very much for the call. I appreciate it, Bob.
1: Jim, okay, take care now. Okay,
0: take
1: bye-bye.
0: Care. All right. Okay, folks, we are going to talk with Mike Armstrong, Cape Cod. Don't you go anywhere. You've got the bonus 9 o'clock hour. I get to go upstairs here in the broadcast center and sit in the big guy's chair. Oh, yeah. Go up to the main studio. Not that this studio isn't beautiful, but I get to go up to the main studio. So don't go anywhere. Yeah, stay where you are. Unless, of course, you're going to go to Press Ahead or Cape Flats. You're listening to the Jim Polito Show. You are not alone.
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12: The battle continues. I'm Paul Stevens, Fox News. The U.S. and Iran continuing to exchange fire, with the U.S. intercepting several missiles intended for Gulf allies.
13: Iran once again firing over both ballistic missiles and drones on their neighbors here in the Gulf, raising questions over the future of a possible peace deal between the U.S. and Iran. Now, U.S. CENTCOM confirming those strikes happening after its forces struck Iranian radar sites and shot down four one-way attack drones. U.S. officials say Iran then fired seven ballistic missiles towards both Kuwait and Bahrain. CENTCOM confirming six of those missiles were intercepted and the seventh did not reach its intended target. Now, Iran continues to leverage what's happening in Lebanon. Despite a U.S.-backed ceasefire, Israeli forces and Iranian-backed militant group Hezbollah are still exchanging strikes. Iran's foreign minister says if the fighting doesn't stop in Lebanon, then the entire war could restart.
12: And that's Fox's Jeff Paul in Dubai. Pakistan's interior minister, meantime, reportedly on his way to Tehran to try and continue talks between Iran and the U.S. Monthly job numbers coming in higher than expected for May, surprising analysts for 2 months in a row.
14: The Department of Labor reported a gain of 172,000 jobs in May, more than analysts expected. And the March and April jobs numbers were revised up by 93,000 jobs. The president told reporters on Air Force One Friday,
15: "I hope the market starts to learn that when you have good numbers, the market should go up, not down."
14: But hot hiring and higher inflation could lead the Fed, under the new chair, Kevin Warsh, to raise interest rates. The president said he trusted Warsh.
15: "The reason they go down is if it's doing well, people say, oh, we have to stop inflation. And it doesn't mean inflation. In fact, it could be just the opposite."
14: The numbers showed average hourly wages rose 3.4% compared to last May. Jessica Rosenthal, Fox News.
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5: Even today, she still thinks her husband would have made a good president if he had stayed in the race.
6: Of course he would have made a good president. He made a good president the 4 years he was there. I mean, to me, he was the best president.
7: What a waste of freaking time. That's Dr. Jill Biden on her interview yesterday, and she's going to do a bunch more, and I hope somebody at some point presses her on these issues. But, you know, I suppose in reality, what is she supposed to say? What is she going to say there as the wife of an old man in his final days of life, maybe? She's supposed to say, oh, clearly he would have sucked. His brain doesn't work.
8: Right.
7: Anyway, you know, come on.
8: Well, that raises the question, though. Then why are we going through this exercise at all?
7: Well, I was going to say, anybody who buys that
8: old bad is going to lie to us. Why am I watching this?
7: Anybody who buys her book and reads it, never talk to me. Stay away from me. You're not the sort of person I ever want to engage with either. I can't imagine anyone buying that book and reading it.
9: Fine.
8: Oh, Michael. Michael's halfway through it, Jack. I should have said something. He's been loving it.
7: You know, so I've been debating whether to bring this up or not, but it's pretty interesting. So I'd been mentioning that journalist Mark Halpern, who does a TV show every afternoon on YouTube or a bunch of other platforms, he has a Democrat and a Republican on every day, and he has been incensed about this whole thing from the beginning, the media coverage. He calls it the biggest media cover-up in our nation's history, the fact that they did not report on what everybody could see and acted like it wasn't happening. But the Democrat on there said, look, I fooled myself. He said, I look back on it and I think, how could I be so blind to that? I saw all this stuff on TV and I just convinced myself that it's not as bad as everybody's saying, or this is Trump people trying to make it worse than it actually is, or he's got a stutter, or everybody misspeaks every now and then. He said, I myself don't know how I blinded myself to this. I find it disturbing. And so the reason I bring that up, it's not a politics thing. I just for everybody, all human beings in their own lives, are we apparently that capable of deluding ourselves if we want a specific thing to be true or not true? Apparently.
8: Some more than others, yeah. It's disturbing that somebody who's at least arguably accomplished enough and articulate enough and bright enough to be on that sort of forum would be self-delusional like that. That's disturbing to me.
7: Well, it depends how invested you are. Think about if you've ever known anybody talking about their husband or wife or kids, and they're laying out the story, and you think, whoa, I mean, they're a train wreck. And how do you not recognize that this is like a serious problem? It's because you want an outcome so much. And maybe if you're in politics, you want an outcome like you want your husband to not be as bad as he seems, or wife or kids or whatever.
8: Yeah. I just think it varies from person to person. It's probably like, the spectrum of virtually any human emotion or psychological function from, logic to complete delusion. You have, self-delusion and rationalization on a scale. Some people don't do it at all. Some do.
7: Orwell quote, Orwell saying that the hardest thing to do is to see something that's right in front of one's nose. So.
8: All right. Right. Well, he famously is one of my intellectual heroes, obviously, and a brilliant, brilliant man. But he was a dedicated socialist And then, you know, realized, oh, yeah, this doesn't work in among human beings. It's prone to disaster and torture and totalitarianism and the rest of it. So, and I don't think it's a discredit to somebody like Orwell, for instance, that they fell for something that could never work. Well, but he did, in spite of his brilliance.
7: It's not a discredit if it turns out we're all capable of deluding ourselves if we want a particular outcome bad enough of whatever it is. And that's a disturbing thing to think about. What do you really want to be true or not true? And you're just not dealing with the facts on. I don't know.
8: Where are you on a scale of 1 to 10? That's what I'm trying to tell you repeatedly. I think some people are not very prone to that at all. And some people are very, very prone to it.
7: Well, you'd have to think that George Orwell wasn't very prone to it, yet he...
8: Why would you think that?
7: I don't know.
8: I think it's independent of intelligence. It's a tendency like height or being a worrier or being cheerful versus being kind of a door and an introvert.
7: I also think it'd probably be something that it's impossible for you to diagnose yourself.
8: Agreed.
7: You have no idea yourself to where you would be on that scale.
8: Well, I got to disagree with that, too. And I've never thought about this in depth, so I stand ready to be corrected. I think if you're on the brutal realist end of things, your diagnosis is better because you tend not to to self-delude.
7: Hmm. I don't know.
8: The self-delusional cannot diagnose themselves as delusional because or delusional is too strong a term, but you know what I mean.
7: So then the question would be, how much of the media and political class were in the self-delusion thing because they wanted a particular outcome so bad, right, and how many people knew exactly what they were doing, but they're just flat-out lying?
8: Yeah, I assumed it was 98% cynicism by the political class who just figured they could get the soft heads to go along with it. If that guy's being sincere,
7: sure,
8: that is, it's fascinating again and somewhat terrifying, yeah, or at least a little scary. Wait a minute. When he was like whispery and forgetful and would wander around and had to be guided, and his speeches were either angry sputtering or like just slow paced whisper. You didn't notice that?
7: Oh,
8: the decline. This is just articulate crazy, you know, making stuff up, Joe Biden. And then, Joe Biden. You didn't notice that.
7: So the Jill Biden interview, which you probably didn't watch, was an embarrassment of journalism. It's one of the most embarrassing things that's ever happened in the history of journalism. The fact that they did not bring receipts and drill down on various things that she was denying. I mean, I suppose on one level you could... it would seem a little cruel, but I mean, you are a journalist talking to somebody who's written a book about this, about a very important topic. You could have shown clips and say, this happened, you know, 3 years before the debate. Explain this on the whole, you never saw him like that before or after.
8: I think your problem here is you're asking Hockey Night in America to talk about golf. That show is an old bat talking in gentle tones for the entertainment of old bats who are getting ready to go to church in the morning. It's not journalism.
7: Okay, well, let's hope that in the coming days, as Jill Biden continues to go out there and hawk this book, that she runs into some journalists that are going to, like, really push her on that. Because the most ridiculous thing she says, of all the ridiculous things, is, I never saw him like that before or after. We did. How come you didn't?
8: Well, yeah, you're right. He'd have been a great president in his second term. That's pretty ridiculous, too.
7: I can't believe that they are so... I mean, this is Louis the 16th stuff. They're so tone-deaf to the whole thing, Jill Biden, that she does the interview in front of one of their homes, because they have many homes.
8: Oh, so right.
7: I had just recently watched Jerry Seinfeld, Comedians in Cars with Coffee with Eddie Murphy. And he goes to Eddie Murphy's house and picks up Eddie Murphy, and Eddie Murphy walks out of this house, and it's like, holy crap, that's a house?
8: Yeah.
7: Jill Biden has the same sort of house as Eddie Murphy. Mm. Why is that? And multiple times... during the interview, I mean, it's like she walked out of an art museum or something, yeah, at home. I mean, yeah, who has a house that looks like it? And that was just the front. I can't imagine what it looks like going back, and then the yard behind it and the property and everything like that.
8: And that's one of several houses.
7: Oh, yeah. Yeah, that's not their beach home. And several times during the interview, they talked about after a lifetime of public service. And, you know, Joe Biden's been in public service his entire life. He's dedicated his life to... How did he dedicate his life to public service? And you're standing in front of Eddie Murphy-style house. Eddie Murphy made like $1 billion as a movie star. Why does Joe Biden have the same house as Eddie Murphy? You ought to explain
8: that. He
7: invested
8: well. He bought 100 shares of Apple stock in 1991. It was a good move.
7: Why does everybody just accept the fact that people, we know what their salaries are. You can look them up. You have friends who make that much money, and they don't have houses like that. No, and nobody questions it. It's so weird.
8: Yeah. Well, not only do they not question it, they parade it openly.
7: Jill
8: could have said, no, I tell you what, why don't we meet at the University of Delaware Library or something like that.
7: Exactly. Or his childhood home and talk about his beginnings or something like that, but not in front of this house to make it clear that we became ungodly wealthy as him being in the government since he was in his early 20s.
8: Spent it all, though, apparently, because they're widely known to be broke at this point.
7: Yeah. Well, they thought it was going to come in for quite some time, but that jig is up. As I heard the Dispatch write yesterday, history is not going to be kind to the Bidens. And it is well deserved.
1: Jack Armstrong and Joe Getty.
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3: I'm going to prove to everybody this is for real, and I'm ready to run the city.
4: Spencer Pratt, I was born for this.
5: I love the disco music throbbing in the background.
4: Oh, it was the big a celebration party at their campaign headquarters as he's right. trying to become the mayor of Los Angeles. I don't have a lot of stomach for the big political races today, personally. Part of it might be from watching our old friend David Drucker on MSNBC this morning. David Drucker, who used to write for the Washington Examiner, now works for the Dispatch. Every once in a while, he's on MSNBC. And we like David, super smart guy, but showbiz not his thing. He's like just the facts, ma'am, just the facts. And often takes the air out of the room. But anyway, they're building up the whole Steve Hilton, you know, is going to make the top two for governor in California, and Pratt and this and that. And what does it mean? And Trump, blah, blah, blah. And he said, you just look at the numbers. It's pretty simple. Both the Democrats are going to run away with it in the general. So, and I thought, you know what? You're probably right. So I'm not sure there's that much more to talk about.
5: Wow. Yeah.
4: It'd be really, really to overcome just the demographics of what things are. LA is 7 points more blue than the state, which is quite blue.
5: Wow. Although you made the point yesterday, perhaps you've forgotten your own wisdom, that often it takes a few cycles before the electorate says, you know, that guy wasn't so bad, and he was right about this, that, and the other. And they drift from hardcore D voter, no matter how bad it gets, to being willing to make another choice. So I think a great deal of absolutely terrific messaging is going to take place during the campaign. And whether Steve Hilton, for instance, triumphs or not, there's going to be a lot of truth telling. And I think that's a good thing.
4: Over the next 5 months, our elections are too long, people.
5: Well, the other thing that's worth mentioning, if you're talking about those big California races, is that the absolutely laughable, ridiculous, third-worldy California voting system that is the, I mean, old man Maduro wishes he'd come up with a system that ridiculous. It takes weeks to count the ballots to who won in a close race.
4: Yeah. I was following some of the, Nate Silver, the great pollster, saying it's an embarrassment to democracy worldwide that California, the home of, you know, the highest tech everything in the world, is the worst in the world in terms of getting results from their elections. Anywhere in the world.
5: The Democratic Party insists on blanketing the entire state with paper mail out ballots so that everybody can harvest up plenty of votes voted for by whom? I don't know. We'll check the signatures, allegedly, maybe a little bit. I don't know. It's corrupted, unwieldy, and embarrassing.
4: Let me do a quick tease before I tell you a story to keep you around. I just got a whole bunch of insider information on that new world screw worm virus thingy.
5: Oh,
4: that you want to know.
5: That's going to drive people away, not keep them around.
4: You need to know.
5: I got to pay off the ultra-processed food thing, too.
4: So I went to vote in person yesterday in California. I hadn't voted in person in years. Geez, long time, maybe 20 years. And I went to a random polling place that happened to be the junior high not far from where I live. And walked in there in late afternoon. Wasn't very busy. Kind of followed a woman into the parking lot because I didn't know exactly where I was going. Young woman in a nice car. Looked to be about, I don't know, early 20s. She got in line in front of me. And I thought, well, this is going to be fast. Turned out not to be fast because they had one person checking people in. Said, do you have a ballot with you? And she said no. And, okay, well, let me look up your name and address. So if you could give me your name, she did, and your address. She said, I don't know my address. And
5: Boy.
4: And this is a well-dressed, I don't know if she's in college, probably in college in the town I live in, probably like close to graduating or graduate student. Again, driving a nice car that clearly her parents got for her. I don't know my address. And the polling worker just looked at her kind of like, what do I say to someone who says I don't know my address?
5: Wow. You're supposed to teach your six-year-old that so they can tell the police if they get lost.
4: I know. And I thought to myself, I don't know if there's ever been a moment in my life since I was six, roughly, that I didn't know my address. But so the polling worker said, How about a previous address? What was your previous? Because you could have, if you just moved, possibly not remember your new address.
5: Maybe.
4: But you'd think you'd remember your previous address. She said, I don't know that either. So you don't know where you live now or where you lived before now. That
5: Let's
4: is like
5: start with your first name and build from there. Do you know that?
4: Do you know where you are? Do you know why you're here? And I just thought that was so funny. And then the poll worker says, it starts with an A, because she's got it on the iPad in front of her, you know, hoping that the voter will get, you know, it'll spark something in her memory. And she says, oh, yeah, I know what street I live on, so that she can confirm it's actually the human being that she says she is, because they will not ask for an ID. That is absolutely off the table, asking for an ID. Obviously, if you asked for a driver's license, you know what would have on there? The freaking address.
5: And 80% of Americans say that would be perfectly fine. In fact, it should be required.
4: Including Democrats.
5: Unicornia, you don't dare.
4: Including Democrats. So if you just got out your driver's license, I know you got one. I saw you drive in your mom and dad's car. It would have a picture of you, your name, and your address. But they refused to ask that. I heard somebody say yesterday that they tried to offer one time, and everybody was like, no, put that back in your pocket. Like, they were so horrified by the idea of anybody even having their ID out.
5: Wow, it's like a cult.
4: I know, it's so weird. So it starts with an A, and then the girl just kind of looked at her like, I got nothing. And then finally the poll worker just said the name of the street. So is that where you lived? She said it might be. And then so they just checked her in, and she went and voted.
1: She should not be voting.
4: I think she was like, you know, lying or trying to pull off anything. I think she just is a person. And I thought, well, I'm sure she's dialed in on the issues. Of course, it's quite possible that she knows way more about some of these socialist issues than I do. She just doesn't know her own address.
5: Wow.
4: I thought that was pretty funny. Then there was a 90-year-old.
5: She should not be allowed to vote. Sorry.
4: There's a really, really nice 90-year-old poll worker in there that was slowing everything down. He was the person you gave your ballots to after you filled them out. So you went in there, you got your ballot, you got a big magic marker, you fill out your ballot in a private little booth. You bring it out and you hand it this guy. This guy was a million years old and super nice that he's volunteering his time, but just so slow. He'd grab one ballot, and it, if you're old enough, it was like Tim Conway and Carol Burnett 60 years ago on television. Yeah. Just shuffle over really, really slow to where you put the ballot, and then he'd slide it in the hole, and he'd miss a couple of times, and he'd get it in there, and he'd turn around for the next one, and the line is getting longer and longer. No, would you like a I voted sticker? And people would say yes, and then he'd have to turn around again and shuffle over to where
5: Wrong
4: the stickers
5: answer.
4: Are.
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0: Here's your freedom-loving quote of the day, continuing on the theme of optimism. A couple of quotes from some of my favorite works of fiction. First of all, Tolkien in The Return of the King. In this hour, I do not believe that any darkness will endure. That's straight out of the Bible, actually, more or less. And then William Goldman wrote this for The Princess Bride. We'll never survive. Nonsense. You're only saying that because no one ever has. Oh, what a wonderful movie. Rob Reiner. Too bad his son was a crazy drug addict. Oof. Mailbag. Drop us a note. 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Kids, don't do the hard drugs ever, ever, ever, ever, ever. Let's see. Brian from Santa Rosa writes, I finally got my mom, who died in 1999, off the voter registration rolls in Cal Unicornia. However, my brother has at least four ballots mailed to four different addresses, including mine. It's frustrating sometimes to have values because I know which way he votes, and it's the direct opposite of me. Same with two of my daughters, who, blah, blah, blah. I've told them every vote counts. Vote every time you get a chance. One person, one vote. So much easier to be a Democrat, especially in California.
1: So I got a ballot that I could drop off. If I had dropped that off yesterday, would they have caught that I voted in person and through the mail? It seems unlikely.
0: No idea. Let's see. David writes, David in Sacramento. Why the F do we even pay attention to polls? Which polls? All of them. What? You can't buy any election in California? Sorry, Tom Steyer. Now, please go away. Buy an island where you can perform all your silly environmental wishes. I have a wee bit of hope for our state. Not much, but a wee bit.
1: Tom Steyer, the billionaire, looks like it's not going to make the top two, spent $200 billion of his own money to try to become governor of California. That's a lot.
0: Billion
1: or million? Sorry, 200 million. Yeah. $200 million of your own money to be governor. I mean, if you were trying to be president, that would be a crazy amount of money.
0: Well, you're right. Yeah, I can't remember where I was reading. He is so far left of like Gavin Newsom. Gavin Newsom is Ronald Reagan compared to Tom Steyer.
1: Yeah.
0: I mean, that would be, you would see people leaving California by the millions if Steyer got into office. He is a strange character.
1: I wonder what kind of personal rejection that feels like if you spend $200 million in one state race and you can't make the top three.
0: Well, I hope it's good and humiliating. Let's see. Nick the Plumber writes, guys, two things. The IRGC, we're switching to Iran now, is stalling, knowing that Dems will help them after the midterms. I wouldn't be surprised if Democratic leaders have been in contact with Iran's leadership regarding this subject. I don't know about that, but there is historical precedent for that. See Nixon and North Vietnam. Iran already has a nuke. They have all the parts. They have ICBMs. The current 60% breakout uranium could be finished in 2 weeks, if not fully enriched already. It's like saying, I don't have a gun, but I have all the pieces and ammo. You can assemble the gun in 5 minutes. I think it's a boy who called wolf scenario because of Iraq and Afghanistan, but the threat is real. And then he says, by the way, Jack is the stupidest genius that I've ever heard. I love him, but he is annoying. 25-year listener, Nick the Plumber. Thanks for listening, Nick.
1: I am annoying.
0: The great music radio, personality, Don Geronimo, often referred to himself as the world's stupidest millionaire.
1: Right.
0: Oh, moving along. This is at least semi-interesting on the story about the young man who had a Bluetooth device labeled bomb on the airplane. And the pilots, we played this audio yesterday, said, okay, somebody thinks they're going to be funny, but now we've got to go back to New York or Newark, whatever it is. They were trying to fly to Spain. Got this from David. The Hello T-Tech speaker, branded as the bomb speaker, is apparently named Bomb by factory settings. Mm. Their website crashed shortly after the incident.

0: Queen drama soon. Cable companies continue to grasp at diminishing returns by relentlessly pricing more people out of the market, to say nothing of the crap programming anyone can afford. You're witnessing history, folks. 1944 with World War II still in fury. This is World War 11, if you're lying, Ilhan Omar, by the way, he writes. There were only 44,000 households with TVs. 1949, when our family got our first, I was 4 years old, but there were already 40 million. Programming grew, desirability grew, families grew, the sets became attractive, the shows dazzled, our entire family life grew up around the entertainment, news, and abundance of selections. Those days are flat over.
1: Yeah.
0: And in short, we're just moving on to a different age of communication, clearly.
1: But not better, I don't think, which is a problem.
0: Better in some ways, worse in others. You know, how it nets out is, in the eye of the beholder, I guess.
1: Awful. That's how it's going to net out. Or so how it's netting out so far.
0: JT in Livermore actually makes a great point about the Democrat you quoted on Mark Halperin's show, admitting that he had deceived himself about Biden's mental deficiency.
1: Yeah.
0: We really don't have time to get into that, but boy, we've got some interesting stuff on why Jill Biden's book tour actually matters and similar topic.
1: I would like to talk about that ability to deceive yourself because you want a certain outcome is something we should all be very aware of in our lives.
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4: 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Welcome to iHeartRadio Communities, a public affairs special focusing on the biggest issues impacting you this week. Here's Manny Munoz.
5: I am Manny Munoz. Thank you for tuning in to iHeartRadio's Communities. It is our weekly public affairs show where we try to bring you conversations that'll help you better understand important issues or maybe just some interesting topics. Either way, I do hope you'll stick around for the next half hour. And if you have any comments, questions, or suggestions, please feel free to reach out on Instagram. My handle is at IOD Manny. That's at IOD MANNY. Now, let's get on with the show. The World Cup is like the Olympics, Super Bowl, and March Madness all rolled into one. It is a global event that stops entire countries in their tracks. And with the 2026 tournament coming to North America, millions of Americans who might not normally watch soccer are suddenly getting curious about what makes the sport so beloved around the world. Let's discuss it with Nick Green, who explores the worldwide fascination with the beautiful sport in his new book, How to Watch Soccer Like a Genius. Nick, I appreciate the time. Thanks for joining us.
6: Thank you so much for having me.
5: For Americans who don't follow soccer much, especially the international game, how do you explain just how big an event the World Cup is around the world?
6: Well, gosh, I mean, I don't think I can explain how big it is. It's everything. It's the whole enchilada. Every 4 years, everyone starts out the tournament thinking they can win. Only one team does, and it's usually probably Brazil, Germany, or Argentina. But nonetheless, we're in that wonderful moment right now where there's a little bit of hope for everyone. And I hope it's a fun tournament.
5: You're saying there's a chance. Am I overstating it in the intro there that it's like the Olympics, Super Bowl, and March Madness all rolled into one?
6: No, I think that's a pretty... you might be underselling it a bit,
5: right?
6: but it does. It has the element of, I like that you mentioned March Madness, because it does have that single elimination element when it gets to the knockout round,
5: right?
6: That is makes for an exciting tournament and some wacky results. So we'll see what we get.
5: What is it about the World Cup that seems to pull, kind of like the Super Bowl, that seems to pull together even people who don't normally watch soccer or sports for that matter?
6: Well, you know, I think it's about the game of soccer first, and the World Cup just so happens to be the grandest and most opulent showcase. Mm-hmm. Because it's only every 4 years, and the in-between soccer is just as big. So I think it's the game itself and an excuse to spend your summer days sort of luxuriating in the green of the pitch and watching the best players in the world kind of go at it.

0: And my book, How to Watch Soccer Like a Genius, explores a little bit about the World Cup, which is kind of a funny tournament. It was invented basically because the Olympics, you couldn't play with professionals. So FIFA was concerned about making money, even way back in the 1930s when they started this whole thing. Mm-hmm. But the World Cup really took a life of its own, and now it's just sort of this majestic tentpole for the sport itself.
1: Here in the U.S., baseball might have at one time been our nation's pastime, right? I don't think there's any question that now it's the NFL. What do you think it is about soccer that just connects emotionally with so many people among so many different cultures in so many different countries?
0: It's the most accessible sport. It was designed almost by accident. Basically, a bunch of rules cobbled together from different schools in England that couldn't figure out the right way to play, or one way to play, because everyone played by different rules. And so they basically had to make it as simple as possible so everyone can play. And what they accidentally produced is the most accessible and approachable game. You just need a ball, some people. You don't even need goals. I mean, I used to play with a bunch of backpacks as sort of a post. And it's basically, it can be played anywhere. It is played anywhere. And then from the lowest level to the very highest, you can get this spectrum of both simplicity, but that kind of hides the complexity of this beautiful and intriguing game.
1: I go back to the days of the late 80s when, where I grew up, we had the Fort Lauderdale Strikers, and they'd play mm-hmm. against the Chicago Sting or the New York Cosmos, something like that. But what is it about Americans that some of us don't understand what it is about the sport? Some Americans say it's boring because, you know, a 1-0 game might not seem all that exciting, but they don't understand the excitement behind the sport.
0: Yeah, I mean, it is an odd game. The score is low. Scoring is low. There's ties, things that we're not exactly used to. But there's so much beauty in that, and so much subtlety and excitement in the in-between moments. And I speak with all different experts in all different fields to sort of get as well-rounded and as, I think, interesting a view on the game as a whole as possible. You know, Americans, the reason maybe we don't have the same history with it is because, well, American football sprouted from the very same game that soccer did. Mm-hmm. It just happened to sprout on a little bit different of a timeline and different path. You know, baseball, for example, a lot of the league play in soccer was inspired in part by the way baseball was played. So, you know, soccer is, at its heart, there's a lot of American elements to it. We just have to know where to look.
1: Few more minutes here with Nick Green. He is the author of How to Watch Soccer Like a Genius. It is out now. Speaking of that, your book looks at soccer kind of historically through science, even psychology. What was there something that really surprised you while you were researching to write this?
0: Yeah, well, you mentioned psychology, and I find the timekeeping in soccer so unique. It's the only sport that grows. You know, the clock doesn't go down to zero. It just keeps expanding. And
1: why really why does, is that?
0: A few reasons. Because when it started, they didn't have clocks that wound down.
1: Okay, that makes sense.
0: And it was really just a social pursuit. You know, it was a bunch of guys got together at lunch breaks or whenever and said, oh, we'll play for however long. And everything sort of got codified and solidified by the time they realized, oh, gosh, we need to have a sort of standardized time. And what happened was the story, the legend is there was a game involving Aston Villa in England. And there was a penalty called in the very last seconds of the game. Mm-hmm. And the goalkeeper for the team that had given up the penalty took the ball and kicked it as far as he could out of the park. And, of course, by the time that the other team went to retrieve the ball, the time was over. It was 90 minutes. The game was over. And so they said, okay, we got to figure out how to prevent this from happening again. They invented added time, mm-hmm. stoppage time. And so to sort of figure out how this weird quirk of stoppage time affects the viewer, I spoke to a psychologist who does time studies and how humans perceive time. And it really is true that when your team is winning by one goal and there's maybe 3 minutes of stoppage time, the fans will perceive that time as being 10 minutes, 15 minutes.
1: Yeah.
0: And the opposite is true. And there's they've done studies to prove this. So it's a game that, for all its sort of quirks and imperfections, makes for a truly unique and wonderful viewing experience.
1: Yeah, even local games with our kids, we're screaming, "Come on, ref, blow the whistle, blow the whistle."
0: It makes it crazy.
1: It really does. But that's not the only unusual thing that American sports fans might not be accustomed to. The time clock, you know, the clock counting up instead of down, and that there is no really end. The referee will add time at the end of it. Watching a soccer game, a very different experience anywhere else in the world as compared to the U.S., because it's different than you might experience as a fan going to a baseball game or a basketball game or a football game. The soccer fans are singing and dancing and making noise the entire time, seemingly for no apparent reason.
0: Yeah, there's no stops. There's no stoppages. The game keeps going. Again, it's something, a game that could never in a million years be invented today.
1: Yeah,
0: because there's no commercial breaks. To fill all that time, it's fans take to singing, to chanting, to, you know, basically finding the community in the stands and around the people next to them.
1: A couple more minutes here with our guest, Nick Green. He is the author of the new book, How to Watch Soccer Like a Genius. I want to get into the World Cup in a few minutes, but first I want to go back. We talked about how I started watching, you know, soccer here locally in the 70s. It really was, it feels like it was the 1994 World Cup that kind of helped change how the sport was viewed, how it was followed here in the United States. Before that, I kept hearing, oh, this is when soccer's going to take off. This is when soccer's going to take off. And it never really did. Is that a good barometer where 94 is where things started to pick up in the U.S.?
0: Yes. You know, there was a period in the 70s in the NASL and when players like Pelé and Beckenbauer were playing in the States, and that league was actually very successful. But it sort of petered out, and there was no commitment to keeping it longer than, I guess, the stars could, guarantee. And so the 94 World Cup was this huge showcase, and it was effective. I remember when I was 8 years old, I went to a game in Chicago, where I'm from, and I saw Greece versus Bulgaria, and that stuck with me. And I'm a lifelong fan from that. And then after that, it wasn't just the World Cup. The next year, MLS debuted, and it had a lot of investment and TV deals, which are incredibly important. I write all about the sort of intricacies of that, and the fact that soccer was on TVs and in front of us, and it was, you know, very much here to stay. And then in 99, you had the Women's World Cup triumph, the United States women's national team winning famously in the penalty shootout. So there was that little sort of burst in the mid to late 90s where soccer finally got its foothold in the States and hasn't sort of let slip.
1: And of course, there were a lot of Americans because of our demographics and the growing international audience in the United States. They were playing soccer here in the country, in much bigger numbers than people were actually watching it on television, weren't they?
0: Exactly. It was almost a regional curiosity. Some places would have more of a soccer culture than others, but they're, you know, the country did lack a sort of more unifying soccer culture, and through the efforts of everyone involved in MLS and getting the World Cup here, it actually worked. It was a huge plan. I talked to the guy who was in charge of putting grass in the Silver Dome, and it was the first time real grass had ever been used on an indoor playing surface, and it's in the book. And basically the lengths he went to sort of do something that was seemed maybe insignificant, you know, who cares if it's real grass? But that started a stadium revolution and made it so that in America, we were the pioneers of grass indoors. And it's all because of the World Cup. I mean, you see the most magnificent stadiums in the world all can go back to the efforts made during the World Cup to make it a success.
1: Yeah, and I just saw a story leading up to the World Cup here about how specific they are about the grass that they use, how important it is that it's installed a certain way in all of these stadiums here in the U.S.
0: The entire first chapter of my book is all about grass, and I assure the listeners, it is not boring. It's very entertaining.
1: So you'll enjoy this one more than you enjoy watching the grass grow. All right. The tournament here in the United States, what should Americans know, one, about the atmosphere and the passion surrounding these games? Because we're all going to experience it for a few weeks here in June and the beginning of July.
0: Yeah, and you know what? It's interesting. We're all watching something new. This is an expanded format for the tournament. 48 teams. It's grown by over, you know, over a dozen from previous iterations. It's big. And early on, there's more teams than ever before, which means there might be more lopsided results, but there also might be more, I don't know, potential upsets. We're watching, there's going to be more games, over 100 games, which is more than ever before. So this is the biggest the tournament's ever been. So that's something to look out for. The passion will surely be there, but will be interesting to see if it affects those group stage games, if things will be settled earlier than usual, just because the talent discrepancy between the best teams and the worst teams, because the floor has been lowered a little bit, or if the random nature and the, I don't know, excitement and the passion that you mentioned works to sort of level the playing field, as it were. So that'll be something fun to watch, and I think it's something new to watch.
1: For one of our listeners, last thing for you, that might not be interested at all in soccer, but somehow has sat and listened through 14 minutes of this interview, what advice would you have for them watching their very first World Cup match? What should they pay attention to so they can appreciate what's happening?
0: Let it wash over you. Just the green alone of the grass is beautiful, but watch the ball, but you can watch the players making runs off the ball. Listen to the crowd. You know, have it on, and if you're not paying attention, the crowd will tell you when something interesting is happening.
1: The book is titled How to Watch Soccer Like a Genius by Nick Green. Nick, best of luck with the book. Really appreciate the time. Enjoy the tournament.
0: Hey, thank you so much.
1: You're listening to iHeartRadio Communities, our weekly public affairs show. I am Manny Munoz. If you have any thoughts, comments, or questions, please feel free to reach out to me on Instagram. My handle is at IODManny. That's at IODManny. When school lets out for summer, many thousands of kids across our country lose access to something families might rely on every single day: school breakfasts and lunches. They become food insecure. For households already juggling rising costs and busy schedules, summer can become one of the toughest times of the year. Let's discuss it as we bring in Rachel Sabella. She's with NoKidHungry.org. Rachel, I appreciate the time. Thanks for joining me.
2: Thanks for having me today, Manny.
1: Let me start off with this, because I think when people hear the phrase childhood hunger, they get a certain vision in their heads, right? Think something that might not always be reality. What does childhood hunger or food insecurity look like in our country?
2: That's such an important question, and that's what our focus of our work here is at No Kid Hungry. We want to make sure every child has regular access to the nutrition, the meals, the food they need to thrive and succeed. And for many families, especially now as we face an affordability crisis and you look at rising costs of rent and gas and utilities, what they can play with in their budget is money for food. And so that means sometimes caregivers are skipping meals. That sometimes means that children, when they're home, the budgets only allow for two meals a day. So during the school year, there is, you know, no cost or reduced costs, breakfasts, lunches, and after school meals available in schools, but it makes it harder in the summer months for them to access this.
1: How widespread a problem is it across our country?
2: Across the country, 14 million kids live with hunger.
1: Wow.
2: It's present in every community. I talk to people so often who will say to me, you know, adults who are in successful roles will say, you know, when I grew up, I was on SNAP benefits, or without free meals, I would not have had that. So it's something that I think every single person knows someone either facing food insecurity now or who grew up facing that challenge.
1: Yeah, if you're talking 14 million kids in our country, this clearly affects more than just families that might traditionally be thought of as struggling financially.
2: Absolutely. I often say hunger hides in plain sight. You can't necessarily look at someone and say they're facing food insecurity. Mm. And we hear so often, well, they have a house. They have a car. How can they be hungry? Well, they have to pay to keep that roof over their head. They have to pay for that gas. It's these other items where it's, you know, cutting meals or skipping meals, or, you know, we hear a lot from families who say they're buying filler foods. They're not buying meat or fruits and vegetables. It's a lot of pasta and rice, because that's how they stretch their budget the most. And we want to give kids the real nutrition, the healthy food, so they can grow up healthy and strong.
1: So what does the summer months mean, you know, that they don't have those school breakfasts or lunches? How do these families get fed?
2: Well, that is where it is so important that we all come together and look for solutions. So in 2022, Congress came together in a bipartisan way and said, hey, we know that this is the hungriest time of year. We know families are struggling. So we are looking and we are going to implement new programs to help. So No Kid Hungry is so grateful to work with state governments, with school districts, with community organizations to get the word out about two key programs. Number one is something called Summer EBT or Sunbucks, which provides eligible families in most states, about 38 states, with an extra $120 for eligible school-age children that they can purchase food. And that means they can go to their local businesses that accept SNAP benefits and purchase that food so they have access to it. This has been a game changer for families. There's also the Summer Meals Program, which is available in communities across the country. We have really focused on programs that have actually expanded it in rural areas. And as part of that program, Congress said, hey, we know it is harder in rural areas to get to food with transportation barriers, with time crunches. They're going to set it up that you no longer have to sit on site in a designated window and have the child eat that meal with somebody watching. You can have home delivered meals. You can give bulk meals to families, but really working on finding a solution that works best for that community and area.
1: We're speaking with Rachel Sabella. She's with No Kid Hungry, the website. If you'd like to find out more information, nokidhungry.org. You mentioned during those two programs, you mentioned eligible children. What is an eligible child to receive these food benefits?
2: So for Summer EBT or Sunbucks, it is based on a family's income. Mm. So there is a great website called summerebt.org where anybody across the country can go in and check their eligibility and see if that's something that they'll be receiving. For summer meal programs, they are available at schools, at parks, at playgrounds, at summer camp. So makes it even easier for families to access those meals. But, you know, we're continuing to advocate to have these programs, to have these changes available to every child in the country.
1: SummerEBT.org is the website if you'd like to go there. What are some of the less obvious ways that hunger affects kids, Rachel?
2: For kids, there's so many different ways. You know, we think about what happens if a child doesn't start their day with breakfast. It's harder to learn. It's harder to focus in school. I know when I haven't had breakfast, I am not pleasant to be around. And we want kids to have those meals. You know, we also hear from kids about the stigma that they don't want people to know that their families may be having challenges right. putting food on the table.
1: Sure.
2: And that's why we want to have these programs where everyone is eligible, where no child looks different, where everybody starts the same and has the same regular access to these meals. You know, in the summer months, kids should be carefree. They should be having fun. They should be outside. They shouldn't have to be worrying about, you know, their stomach giving them problems because they haven't eaten. And so together we can make those changes and let kids be kids.
1: I imagine there are a lot of families nationwide who qualify for some of these programs, some of these benefits, but they don't even realize the resources are available.
2: That is absolutely correct. There's a lot of misconceptions, I think, about programs, and that's why it is so important for us to get the word out. I'd also encourage your listeners to visit our website, help share these tools. If they see something on their school district's website about a program, share it. Help get the word out. I've heard from people who said to me, you know, I have a job. That means I'm not eligible for the program. And that is not true. That's why it's important to visit nokidhungry.org/help, visit summerebt.org, check their eligibility, get the word out, and make sure if people are eligible, they are accessing these key programs.
1: Rachel, I just realized we've been talking to you now for 8.5 minutes, and I haven't asked exactly what NoKidHungry.org is. What is No Kid Hungry? What is it, what is the history for the program?
2: No Kid Hungry is a national organization working to end childhood hunger and poverty. And we have staff members doing a little bit of everything because it takes everyone contributing to end to this problem. So, you know, in my role that are working within communities, we are providing grant funds to school districts or partners to help set up the programs. We're giving them advice. You know, there isn't a one-size-fits-all solution. And if a school district says, hey, I've learned about this program, but how do I make it run? Mm-hmm. We're here to talk to them, to help them fill out the paperwork, to make sure they're following federal guidelines, doing this right. We're building awareness. We're working with brands that are helping to get the word out that are saying, hey, if you eat at this restaurant or you buy this spatula, we're going to contribute to No Kid Hungry. We're going to get the word out. We're also advocating to government at all levels, at federal, state, and local levels, talking about these issues, working to find solutions. It's not about politics. It's about what's doing right. And so we are working every single day at No Kid Hungry to make our mission a reality for our country.
1: The website, again, nokidhungry.org. Pride. I think you mentioned it a little bit earlier. Some people have a hard time swallowing their pride, not only knowing about the program, but admitting that they need help. How do you get past that?
2: You know, that's where our work to remove the stigma is so important. So one of the programs No Kid Hungry has worked on over the years is Breakfast After the Bell. And that means during the school year that breakfast is delivered to the classroom and everyone has breakfast together. So it's not just somebody sitting in the cafeteria mm-hmm. feeling like somebody is watching them because they couldn't have breakfast at home. When we think about a program like Summer EBT or Sunbucks, that comes to families on a card that they can just use in any grocery store. In New York, it was redesigned, so it was blue. It looked like a credit card in a lot of ways to take away that stigma. You know, summer meals where anybody can pick up a meal in a school building. You could be in the neighborhood. You could be there because that's the best way you're going to have lunch that day. But when we really talk about it and we look at changing systems mm-hmm. and not just quick fixes, that's how we remove the stigma. And that's how we make sure every child has this regular access to meals.
1: So this isn't, to clear up any confusion, this isn't like going to a food bank. This is generally you go out and you get the food for you.
2: Yes, when you go to pick up a summer meal program, you know, I have been to programs where they set up a food truck or a van at a park in a neighborhood and children come up, they're able to get a bag lunch, a sandwich, some vegetables, a container of milk, just like anyone else. So everyone has access to that. Or sometimes, you know, when school districts do the bulk access to meals, you're just picking up a grocery package there, you know, signing up. And I think school districts are also really working to remove that stigma and make sure families feel comfortable accessing these programs.
1: Yeah, so important. Last thing then, if you could leave our listeners with one thing you wish they understood, one, about childhood hunger, and two, about the benefits of these programs, what would it be?
2: I would say in terms of childhood hunger, we hope listeners will join us, will help us get the word out and help to support these programs by removing. That helps us to remove the stigma. It also helps us to recognize that it doesn't matter the zip code a child grows up in. It shouldn't matter the state that they're in. Every single child should have three meals a day, 365 days. And it's up to us to raise our voices and to support programs that do that. For these summer programs, get the word out. Help us make sure families know that these programs exist, that they can get them in their community, that they are, you know, to check and see if they're eligible. Again, visit nokidhungry.org/help. We also have nokidhungry.org/ayuda, so they can get that in Spanish as well. But really knowing that summer doesn't have to be the hungriest time of year. We hear from parents all the time the stress that it brings on them when they think of losing those regular access to meals that they would get in school. Mm-hmm. Doesn't have to be that way. They can get summer meals. They can see if they're eligible for summer EBT and ensure their children are continuing to thrive.
1: And it might not be you if you're listening or your kids, but it might be your neighbors or some friends or family members in your community. NoKidHungry.org is the website. NoKidHungry.org. We've been speaking with Rachel Sabella. Rachel, thanks so much for the time and everything you're doing. Be well.
2: Thank you, Manny. You too.
1: I am Manny Munoz. I appreciate you listening to iHeartRadio's Communities this week. As always, if you have any questions, comments, or suggestions, reach out to me on Instagram. My handle is at IODManny. That's at IODManny. And that'll do it for another edition of iHeartRadio's Communities. I'm Manny Munoz. Until next time.
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4: Increased hostilities. I'm Pam Puso, Fox News. The fragile ceasefire between the U.S. and Iran is being tested.
5: Iran once again firing over both ballistic missiles and drones on their neighbors here in the Gulf, raising questions over the future of a possible peace deal between the U.S. and Iran. Now, U.S. CENTCOM confirming those strikes happening after its forces struck Iranian radar sites and shot down four one-way attack drones. U.S. officials say Iran then fired seven ballistic missiles towards both Kuwait and Bahrain. CENTCOM confirming six of those missiles were intercepted and the seventh did not reach its intended target. Now, Iran continues to leverage what's happening in Lebanon. Despite a U.S.-backed ceasefire, Israeli forces and Iranian-backed militant group Hezbollah are still exchanging strikes. Iran's foreign minister says if the fighting doesn't stop in Lebanon, then the entire war could restart.
4: Fox's Jeff Paul in Dubai. Criminals from coast to coast are being put on notice. FBI Director Kash Patel tells Fox a nationwide initiative aimed at curbing summertime crime is underway.
6: There's too many criminals in our street, but thanks to President Trump and this relentless law enforcement administration with Attorney General Todd Blanche, we're arresting and convicting them in record numbers. And that's what you're going to see in every single community. As of 2 days ago, we launched another campaign plan strategically based on information and assets in the field.
4: Since the launch of Operation Summer Heat 2.0, the FBI has announced more than 32 arrests. Congress is on the verge of providing a sizable infusion of cash to the Department of Homeland Security. The nearly $70 billion package, which cleared the Republican-led Senate this week, now heads to the House. The legislation will allow the Trump administration to continue its nationwide immigration enforcement operations. Pro-immigrant advocates call the bill an ATM for ICE. 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
4: A well-known Democrat running for California governor is advancing as ballots continue to be counted.
10: About 70% of the vote has been counted in California, and several of the outstanding ballots are coming from major metropolitan areas like Sacramento, San Francisco, and Los Angeles. Still, Democrat Javier Becerra is expected to advance to the general election in the gubernatorial race. At the moment, his lead over Republican Steve Hilton is less than a percentage point. Becerra is at 26.8%, and Hilton is at 26.4%. Democrat Tom Steyer sits in third place at about 21%. In the race for L.A. mayor, Spencer Pratt and Nithya Raman are battling it out for second spot to face off against incumbent Karen Bass in November. Raman gained a 1.5 percentage point between Thursday and Friday, slightly eating into Pratt's lead, but Pratt still remains in second place.
4: Fox's Madeline Rivera. Secretary of War Pete Hegseth is in Normandy, France, to commemorate the 82nd anniversary of the D-Day landings. The secretary honored the sacrifices of the American troops who helped liberate Europe during World War II. Earlier today, he emphasized the site is more than just a resting place.
11: It is a monument to the unyielding spirit of the American warrior, a testament to the supreme sacrifices our warriors made to liberate an entire continent from the grip of tyranny.
4: June 6, 1944 was the largest amphibious invasion in history. There's been another fatal shark attack in Australia, the third in 4 weeks. Earlier today, police in Western Australia say a man who was spearfishing with his family was attacked and could not be revived by paramedics. Authorities believe a 15-foot white shark was responsible. The spate of fatal attacks is extraordinary. Australia.
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14: Welcome into The Legal Exchange with Todd Lutsky. I'm Susan Powers, a financial advisor with the Armstrong Advisory Group, and I'm joined by Todd Lutsky, a partner with the law firm of Cushing & Dolan with a master's in taxation. Welcome, Todd. How are you today?
15: I'm never better, and you?
14: I am great, thank you. What do you have for us?
15: For June, and it still feels like winter.
14: I know it.
15: But whatever.
14: It's very disconcerting.
15: I'll move on. I've moved on.
14: Are you taking us to a warm place at least?
15: Not really. We're going to go to D.C. Where we have an appellate court case there where basically transfers from an irrevocable trust to the beneficiary are subject to, and this is a state issue, well, it's the District of Columbia, but call it a state for our discussion. It's a local transfer and recording tax that they have.
16: Oh.
15: And this is not really a federal issue. It's more of a local issue. But I think what it's going to show us is how one irrevocable trust work. And then we're going to talk about how these irrevocable trusts work when you pick them from a gift, estate, and income tax standpoint.
16: Mm, good.
15: Because they're all different. And I think you really need to understand how these irrevocable trusts, and there's so many of them, and they're different, work. Then we're going to go, again, not someplace very warm, but PA. We're going to go to a Pennsylvania appellate court case here where I'm just simply going to say it like this. Don't try applying for Medicaid on your own. This case is all about a situation where an individual went into a nursing home, had the daughter help pretty much prepare the application, and didn't even give the information requested, the additional requested information she never provided. And she's wondering why she might get denied. So, folks, we're going to learn how the Medicaid application process works in this case and to tell you how not to do it. But it's also, well, it is June, it's a new guide. And it's an updated guide as well because it has the top, we've given away guides dealing with estate planning trusts. We're demystifying the top seven, but now it's the top eight.
16: So, but wait, there's more.
15: There's more. There's a new one. So these are the top eight trusts that we talk about. They are from things like nominee realty trusts, which are not really trusts at all. So I'm not sure why the word trust is even in the name. Regular revocable trusts, Medicaid irrevocable, life insurance, such a tough topic, right? 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And you can always go to Cushing Dolan PC for our Instagram page for more information. Okay, DC, off and running. So Milton's father creates an irrevocable trust. The primary beneficiary is Milton. Okay, makes sense. The trustee was a trust company. In 2007, and of course they didn't tell us what kind of irrevocable trust this is yet, so keep that in mind. 2007, the trustee purchases real estate in Washington, D.C. So that makes me think that there was money in the trust, but we'll just keep going. 2021, the irrevocable trust is dissolved. Okay. And the property was transferred out for no consideration to Milton. Well, maybe he was the beneficiary. Milton did pay transfer and recording taxes to DC in the amount of $53,000.
16: Wow.
15: So this isn't, this must, either there's a lot of tax rates in DC or it was a really valuable piece of property. Milton then seeks a refund, which of course he was denied. Well, the Superior Court said grant District of Columbia summary judgment stating that the 2021 deed was subject to taxation because the trust was a legally distinct and separate entity from Milton, and taxes are imposed on each change in legal entity owning real property in D.C. Remember, not federal, folks.
16: They're their own little country,
15: This is D.C. Well, Milton appealed, saying that the deed's exempt because it was a supplemental deed modifying a prior recorded deed without consideration. I'm not going to get into what all that means because the appellate court simply said, no, we're going to affirm the Superior Court, stating that the transfer from the irrevocable trust to Milton was a conveyance between two distinct entities, not a supplemental deed and not exempt from D.C. taxation. Which is probably right. I don't know the D.C. law, but
16: I think they do the same thing in New Hampshire, don't they? For some irrevocable trust. I think
15: I don't think it's trust. They did it for LLCs for a while. You transfer property in and out of an LLC. Yeah. There's a tax. And I'm not even sure that still exists.
16: Okay.
15: But I do remember that, Susan. So what are we learning here? What's the issue? Well, first thing we need to figure out is that this is a state tax issue, not federal. And let's explore the different, you know, income, gift, and estate taxes associated with many different irrevocable trusts. So you have to think about all of these issues when you're picking the kind of irrevocable trust and why you're doing it, mm-hmm. right? There's different reasons. So here, if this was a completed gift, then a gift tax might be due, but I'm not sure. But if it was completed, then dad would have been subject to gift tax. And if so, this would have been outside of dad's estate for estate tax purposes. So if there's a completed gift, then it's not included in the donor's estate.
16: Okay.
15: That's good.
16: So it could have been like an irrevocable gifting trust.
15: Exactly.
16: Okay.
15: That's a good point.
16: Okay.
15: Or a SLAT. It could have been outside of the trust. So that would mean less estate taxes due for Milton to pay when dad dies.
16: Got it.
15: And that's good. Could be good, depending on the size of the estate.
16: Mm-hmm.
15: However, dad could have had gift taxes, which we said. Now, this trust was probably funded with money. Now, I'm wondering if it was funded with money because it actually purchased property. Therefore,
16: right.
15: we need to think about basis. So the basis for the capital gains tax is what the trust paid for the property. So if Milton put money in the trust
16: mm-hmm.
15: and then the trust bought the property, that's the basis.
16: And I think you said it was pretty close to the time that it was transferred out.
15: The trust purchased the property in 2007.
16: Oh, yeah.
15: He didn't die until 2000. He didn't transfer it out until 2021.
16: Yeah, okay.
15: So we've got to think about the capital gains here. And again, if it was a completed gift, if he had funded the trust with the real estate, well, then it would have been a carryover basis if it mm-hmm. was a gift. And the basis could be way lower. It would have been the basis in the hands of Milton's dad.
16: Right.
15: So you got to keep that in mind, right? What am I transferring? Is it a completed gift? And how does it impact basis, carryover or not? So now if it was placed in a Medicaid irrevocable trust, then at dad's death, Milton would have gotten a step up in basis. Because
16: mm-hmm.
15: irrevocable Medicaid trusts, even though they're irrevocable, are incomplete gifts for gift tax purposes. Wonderful. So that avoids gift tax and it's included in dad's estate. However, it is subject to estate tax when dad dies. So you got to think about, again, what kind of trust we're doing and why. But again, that's not always a problem. So when you're considering doing these gifts, you need to take a look at the size of the estate. See, are we trying to make it a completed gift? Do we want inclusion? Is it going to be an incomplete gift? Are we trying to protect it from creditors? What is our objective when doing this?
16: It's a big Rubik's Cube because you don't realize taking one action until later you're like, uh-oh, I screwed up. I created a bigger tax than I needed to by doing this action.
15: Yeah, you absolutely could. So, you know, I think some of the issues you have here to think about is, and if I had done like a Medicaid irrevocable trust, it's very possible that we could have transferred the asset in, an incomplete gift for gift tax purposes. Okay, no tax. Inclusion in the estate, step up in basis.
16: Mm-hmm.
15: And the inclusion might be set up if you've done your estate planning right that you also have no estate taxes.
16: And when Milton sells, no capital gains.
15: No capital gains taxes. So that could actually be a triple win if you do that.
16: Or a triple loss if you do it wrong.
15: You got to really understand these trusts, folks,
16: mm-hmm.
15: and that's part of this guide, right? 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
16: Welcome back into The Legal Exchange with Todd Lutsky. I'm Susan Powers, a financial advisor with the Armstrong Advisory Group, and I'm joined by Todd Lutsky, a partner with the law firm of Cushing & Dolan with a master's in taxation. Where are we headed now, Todd?
15: We're going to head over to Pennsylvania. We've got a PA appellate court case, which is really, it's funny they had to go to court for this, but you could probably avoid it by just don't apply for Medicaid on your own. How many times have we said that?
16: Do not try this at home.
15: Yeah. This is we're trained professionals operating without a net. All right. So Richard Kimmel, not to be confused
16: with
15: Jimmy
16: Kimmel. No relation.
15: Resides in a skilled nursing home. He applied for Medicaid assistance. Well, kind of he applied. He designated his daughter. Now, I don't know if he was completely competent or not, but he might have been. But he designated his daughter, KR, we'll call her, as his representative to provide any needed information to the state and, in essence, basically help him take him through the Medicaid application process.
16: Mm-hmm.
15: Okay. It happens all the time. She should have picked up the phone and called a lawyer at that point. Okay, yes. Dad, I'll help you. I'm going to help you by getting a lawyer. Help me help you. So Richard's application was denied. Shocker. Why? Because it did not provide the county with the additional information it requested after the initial application was filed. That happens all the time.
16: Sure.
15: Richard appealed. And following the hearing before an administrative law judge, the administrative law judge agreed that upon receipt of the requested information, the county would reconsider the application. However, if it is not provided by the due date, the new due date, Richard's original denial will stand.
16: Because you only have like 30 days, right?
15: Oh,
16: when they do the ping pong.
15: We're going to get to that. So that was the decision. So now, basically, KR has an opportunity. We're going to give you a chance. Well, KR decided to provide a narrative response to the information request, but while she said a lot, she did not provide any receipts, any bank statements, any brokerage statements, et cetera, that was actually requested by the due date. So the application was denied.
16: Of course. What do you expect?
15: This is not rocket science.
16: It cannot be a surprise to her.
15: So then KR appeals. She goes to the State Board of Hearings. They go to appeal that again. Then they go a motion to reconsider. Then she goes all the way up to the appellate court. I mean, this goes on and on. And finally, and in all of these cases, just to make a long story short, you're denied because you failed to provide information timely. So yeah. At the end of the day, you're denied.
16: It's a pretty clear list of requests that they asked for.
15: We're not asking for a lot. Give me these things and you'll be good.
16: Right. If you do nothing.
15: Instead, she gave a narrative. I don't know what she said, and I'd love to know what the narrative was.
16: Dear court, I'm a nice person.
15: So, folks, this is not what you want to do. Medicaid sneaks up on us. People go in nursing homes unexpectedly sometimes, all the time. Just reach out, call somebody, call an elder law attorney, and figure out how to apply, because there's so many little nuances that you're not going to know on your own.
16: Someone that does this all the time.
15: Yeah. And nursing homes aren't going to help you.
16: No. They'll say they will.
15: That's why it's free.
16: They'll say they will. They'll say use up all of your money, and then we'll help you do the application once you've spent down that $500,000.
15: That's exactly right. And folks, That's what this guide is about, because one of the things that was probably not done here was an irrevocable Medicaid trust. That's one of the trusts that are explained in this demystifying top eight estate planning trusts. Again, we want to understand which trust is right for you. That trust is described in here, how it works, taxes, why it works. Same thing, what if you don't need the IRF? What if you want a revocable trust? That's described in here. What if you're relying on a nominee realty trust? Please don't. 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And you can download it there. You can also go to our Cushing Dolan PC Instagram page for more information. All right. What are we learning here? Well, we learned not to apply for Medicaid on your
16: own. Big lesson.
15: But I think more importantly, rather than that lesson, let me help you understand the Medicaid application process a little bit, which I think will drive home the point of why I'm not doing this on my own. So first and foremost, folks, you need to be in a skilled nursing facility in order to actually apply. They were here. I tell you that because if you're at home, you're in assisted living, you're in independent living, you're not applying for Medicaid. So that's hard stop.
16: Right.
15: Next, you're going to need 5 years worth of stuff. Like what? Bank statements, brokerage statements, IRA accounts, Roth IRA accounts, right? You're going to need that.
16: So and they're not just requesting that to bog down the process. They're going to review all of the money movements within those accounts, right?
15: That's exactly where I'm headed, Susan, because in addition to that, you're going to need 3 years of income tax returns. So that's important. Why do they want the income tax returns? Well, they're going to see every single institution that issued a 1099, because it'll be listed on that return. Then they can make sure that they've got information from you for all those institutions. And then, as you said, Susan, once they get all those statements, they start looking through them. And they look through them for transactions that might look like a gift. Oh, money went out and we don't know where it went, right?
16: Yep.
15: Any transactions that are really over $1,000, they might say, where did this go? Is this a disqualifying transfer? Did you make a gift to your grandchild? Did you make a gift to your kid? They're looking, again, in that magic five-year window, right? That's why they ask for 5 years. We all know about the five-year look-back period. So they're looking in that five-year window to see if money moved.
16: And because they want to know, did you give away anything that could have otherwise been used for your care, right?
15: That's exactly right. And if they do, and here's the point, Susan, if they do, then they're going to impose a penalty period based on the amount transferred divided by the average cost of nursing home care in the state. Hard stop on the Medicaid application, or could be, right? So if they happen to see $300,000 that moved, right, And they divide that by the average cost is now like 12,000 and change, mm-hmm. right? So they come up with like a 30-month penalty period. They're going to say, you're denied starting today. Even though you transferred this 4 years ago, because they found it on a earlier statement. Even though they transferred this 4 years ago, you're denied 30 months starting today.
16: And if you met with someone and saw that, you'd have a different strategy for applying, right?
15: Yeah, we'd be like, let's wait. Let's wait a year. Let's figure out how much we can.

0: some of these could be hard stops in the application process itself. I mean, if you're single and the home's worth more than like $1,100,000, I forget the exact number, hard stop.
1: Don't bother.
0: So, folks, this is why you do it. And then, and remember, this is what you were saying earlier. There's generally these 30-day deadlines. 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

0: Welcome back. Todd, I have a few questions from listeners for you. First question comes from Marianne in Attleboro, Mass. And Marianne writes, my husband and I created a revocable trust in 2010 and returned to our attorney recently to protect our primary residence and our vacation home from the nursing home. The attorney created two nominee realty trusts that have our children as trustees and leave the home equally to both of them as beneficiaries.
1: Uh-oh.
0: Can we transfer any of our investments to the nominee trust to protect them from the nursing home as well?
1: Wow, this disaster got worse as you read it. Wow, Susan.
0: I thought you might think so.
1: Yeah, this is just... So, folks, the focus here is nominee realty trusts, right? That's what they have. They had revocable trusts, which I liked. Sure. I also liked the idea of people, since it was done back in 2010, when you get to 2026, saying, you know what, it's time to look at my trust,
0: for a
1: right?
0: review.
1: That's a great thing there. So they started off good. The review was good. I think they just went to the wrong attorney, because the attorney should not have recommended nominee realty trusts as a way of protecting assets from a nursing home. And here's why. A nominee realty trust, as we said many times, is really not a trust. It's kind of a Massachusetts anomaly. The reason it's not a trust is because there's language in there that says the trustees, and it's okay that they want to put the kids on as trustees, have no power to act at all with regard to the trust property unless directed by the beneficiaries.
0: But even though they're not dead yet.
1: That's right. Because...
0: Mom and dad, meaning.
1: Right. But follow the language. The beneficiaries direct the trustee. Well, who's the beneficiaries? Oh,
0: the kids.
1: So now the kids are the trustees, but the kids are also the beneficiaries. So they tell themselves as trustees, as beneficiaries, they tell themselves as trustees to act. But what does that mean? That means that the beneficiaries are really the owners of the assets in the trust right away.
0: Immediately. So as soon as they draft this nominee trust.
1: And transfer the property into it with a deed.
0: Yep.
1: Immediately, it's a completed gift for gift tax purposes to these kids.
0: So if it's a completed gift, that would mean after 5 years...
1: Sure would.
0: It's protected from the nursing home. But what happens if mom and dad want to do anything with their property? What cost?
1: Susan, I'm telling you.
0: So it does protect it.
1: I'm going to even hesitate on that, because it is a revocable trust, and somehow, I mean, it should provide protection because you technically don't own it anymore.
0: But at what cost?
1: Yeah, I mean, now you can't live there. You can't sell it. You can't get a new house if you want to. You can't, I mean...
0: And there's tax implications by doing that, are there not?
1: Oh, there is. I mean, now, of course, it's a carryover basis for income tax purposes to the kids. So it's really hurting the kids.
0: Yeah.
1: Because if they want to sell it at some point, they're going to have a carryover basis from whatever the parents paid, with a lot of built-in gain. You know, but never mind that. What about if the kids get divorced?
0: It's a marital asset now, right?
1: Now, the kids might not even... And this is bad for the children and the parent.
0: It's a lose-lose.
1: Right? Because the kids might say, yeah, I own it, but at what cost? Well, if I get divorced, I lose what I could have gotten as an inheritance.
0: Yeah.
1: Why do I want to give that up sooner than I need to?
0: So in this case, what would you have recommended if Marianne and her husband came to you instead?
1: Right. And I'm going to answer that. I just want to say also... You asked about putting money in here.
0: Oh, yeah.
1: Could you imagine if we put money in? That's just twice as bad.
0: Because then you're just giving your assets away to your kids completely.
1: Yeah, that's how it got worse as
0: real estate
1: the thing went
0: and
1: on.
0: Yep.
1: Wow, now I've given away a house and money. So please don't put the money in here. Now, your question, Susan, was what?
0: If they had come to you, what would you have recommended? Because their objective was protect from the nursing home.
1: I'm guessing that the size of the estate is large enough that we needed two trusts. If we did, I would have created two irrevocable Medicaid income-only trusts and put the house in or the money in if they wanted to. That's fine.
0: Yep.
1: Why? Because they still control it. The trustee doesn't own it.
0: No adverse tax.
1: No adverse income tax. No gift tax. 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I can't talk right now. That was a problem.
0: Cushing and Dolan's on Instagram.
1: That's it. That's all you need to know.
0: Last question comes from Jennifer in Malden, Mass. And Jennifer writes, I am married and my husband and I have named our only son as the beneficiary on all of our accounts except for our home. Mm-hmm. We are in our mid-60s and our total assets are around $1.5 million. Because we only have one child, we are thinking of adding him to our deed so he can avoid probate when we pass away. Why is everybody giving away their assets today?
1: Susan, you're making these questions are both of them are starting off right, bad and then getting worse as you go through.
0: If we do this, will this remove the need for a trust?
1: Yeah. So this is going to remove the need for you to continue to live. Right? You don't have anything. So folks, we don't like this idea. So it starts off bad because even though you only have one child, which is fine, and you want to leave things to that child, if you listed the one child as beneficiary on, I think that's what they said, on all their accounts.
0: Yeah.
1: I mean, it would avoid probate, but it really doesn't do anything to help you reduce estate taxes. So maybe your child will end up getting less because of the way you didn't plan.
0: Right.
1: And again, even if is she married? Yeah, so she's married.
0: She's married, and they're only in their mid-60s, so they could easily double their assets before they pass away. Now they're at $3 million.
1: And so you die and one asset goes from joint ownership, which is probably how they have it, so that the surviving spouse would just get everything. Yeah, that would avoid probate. And then provided it's the same account that has the son as the beneficiary, then it would avoid probate and the son would get it. I get that. But because all the assets pass to the spouse on the first death, because no planning is done, that might result in the child getting less because the surviving spouse's estate was pushed up, causing an estate taxable situation when that spouse dies.
0: Right.
1: Instead of sheltering assets on the first death through the use of even a simple revocable trust would do that. So not a good idea. Naming beneficiaries is not my favorite.
0: And they're asking about adding their son to the deed. A little different than the nominee realty trust. They're going to put him on the deed with them.
1: Yeah, so that's, I don't know if that's less bad or not less bad.
0: Still bad.
1: Still bad, because I guess this way at least mom and dad still own perhaps two-thirds of the house. If they're, you know, they would have kept two-thirds or maybe they would have only kept half together and given him half. Depends on how they draft it.
0: Right.
1: But probably they would have kept two-thirds and he would have gotten one-third. But he would have got it right away. So now another completed gift, immediately exposing it to his creditors, his divorces, his situation.
0: Capital gains tax issues when he sells. And
1: yeah, you've got a carryover basis at least for one-third. I mean, I assume two-thirds would be included. You'd get a step up. You're not really doing any estate tax planning, a little bit maybe by getting some out of the estate. But like you said, carryover basis goes on. You're certainly not protecting the whole house from the nursing home if that's a concern of yours. So, folks, lots to think about when you're doing your estate plan. Figure out which trust is right for you. Get this guide. It's brand new for the month. Top 8 estate planning trusts demystified. 866-848-5699 or go to our website, legalexchangeshow.com, and you can download the guide there.
0: If you have a question you'd like to ask Todd, visit his website, legalexchangeshow.com, and click on the Ask Todd tab. Maybe I'll be able to read your question on the air, and hopefully his answer will stop you from being one of his next real-life stories. You've been listening to Todd Lutsky, a partner with the law firm of Cushing & Dolan. I'm Susan Powers, a financial advisor with the Armstrong Advisory Group, and we'll be back with more after this quick break on The Legal Exchange with Todd Lutsky.
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0: Welcome back into The Legal Exchange with Todd Lutsky. 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
0: Is about special needs in sole benefit trusts. So there are different types of special needs trusts. What are the most common types that we have?
1: So there's really, I think, I'm going to say sort of two, right? The special needs trusts where, and by the way, folks, this is for people who have, maybe it's implicit, special needs children, or a beneficiary of any kind that is special needs and on disabled or something.
0: So it could
1: needs.
0: Be grandchildren, niece, nephew, something. Anyway,
1: correct. Someone you want to take care of, but you don't want them to lose governmental benefits by taking care of them.
0: Right.
1: So, and you don't have to disinherit them just because they're special needs.
0: A lot of people have been under that misconception that they do.
1: They do. I know. So I think that's the first thing. That's why we're doing a special needs trust. So the two kinds, I think you asked me, or what are the two most common? A standalone special needs trust or a special needs trust built into your estate plan. Okay, so
0: why would you pick one over the other?
1: Well, I don't do standalone special needs trusts that often. The reason being is I don't know that I need it. I don't need, while I'm alive, if I've got a special needs child, to be funding a special needs trust that's going to then use the money to dole it out to my special needs child as needed.
0: During your life.
1: During my life. Mm-hmm. Why? I can just do that myself.
0: Right.
1: I can just, I own my money. I have it in my trust. I'm managing my own money. And if my child needs help for something, I'm going to write the check.
0: Mm-hmm.
1: Fine. So when would you do that, I guess? Well, maybe you've got a whole bunch of family members, aunts and uncles and grandparents and people who say, geez, I want to help with your special needs child. Well, then you can set up a standalone for other people to contribute to.
0: Okay.
1: So that would maybe be the time.
0: Okay.
1: I don't see it a lot.
0: Not often.
1: The one you see mostly is the one built into your family estate plan. So somebody who comes in and says, we're doing an estate plan, and whether it's a revocable trust or a Medicaid income only trust, so be it any kind, even a life insurance trust, it doesn't matter. What matters is if the beneficiary, if one of the beneficiaries of that trust that we're talking about is the special needs child, then you put that language in there, right? And so what that might say is that would say, equally to my children, and again, I might be treating all my kids the same way, so I might have the same language in each trust, but for different reasons. Like for the special needs child, it would say income and principal can be paid out in the trustee's sole discretion, maybe even the disinterested trustee's sole discretion. That means that that special needs child doesn't own the asset.
0: Yep.
1: It won't cause that child to lose their governmental benefits.
0: Because they don't have the discretion to take money out on their own.
1: They can't. And so they don't own it.
0: Mm-hmm.
1: And at the same time, it allows the trustee to enhance the life of that child through distributions.
0: Okay.
1: And you might have that same language for children as well, but that's divorce proofing, creditor protecting, same kind of language, so but for a different reason.
0: You're really treating all your kids the same way, whether they're special needs or you just want to divorce proof or creditor protect their future inheritance.
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0: So if mom and dad add that language to their either their revocable trust or their irrevocable trust, doesn't matter, they can still have that special needs language in there.
1: Yes.
0: How does it actually get funded?
1: Yeah, and so that's why I don't think you need to stand alone. You don't need to put stuff in there now. You need to put it in there when you die.
0: Okay.
1: So when you die, the trust will have the language that says, you know, upon the death of the donor, and then you read. And it might say, you know, divide everything into as many equal shares as there are children then living. Well, then you start retitling. We call people like you, Susan, and we say, you know, help us retitle. We get you a tax ID number, you know, Todd Lutzky Family Trust, FBO, you know, Billy.
0: Mm-hmm.
1: Now we've got an ID number for that share.
0: Yep.
1: In would go certain assets. We'd retitle just like we retitled to the revocable trust or the family trust from the get-go.
0: And who would control the assets that are in that trust for them?
1: So the trustee is the one that would now be in charge, and that's why you need to think about that when you're picking this, right? We're planning not for today, but for whole life. So when you're both gone, mom and dad, who do you think's good at managing the trust assets.
0: Could they have a sibling or one of the another child?
1: Generally, it's a great idea to have a sibling, especially over a special needs share.
0: Mm-hmm.
1: But oftentimes for the other kids, you might have an independent trustee that they can pick and remove, but they would have the ability to pick that independent trustee, like to give it to a child who's not special needs, more worried about divorce proof and creditor protection than I am special needs.
0: Okay.
1: So lots to think about.
0: What happens if there are funds left in that trust, and specifically for the special needs trust, when they pass away, the special needs child passes away, what happens to the money?
1: So again, all staying in the bloodline, I think you need to think about, and all the shares probably are going to say the same thing, whether they're special needs or not. Let's sort of play out the string. So the special needs share would likely say, hold all the assets in trust for life.
0: Mm-hmm.
1: Make discretionary distributions as you go. Well, a special needs child may not need a lot. And so it may be growing faster than you're even distributing it out. And so that child, then you have language that says, upon that child's death, hold it in trust for that child's children.
0: Mm-hmm.
1: Now, you might say, well, Todd, why would you put that language in if it's a special needs child? Well, maybe the special needs came because of an accident, mm-hmm. and they already have children.
0: Right.
1: Right. Or they're not that special needs and they're able to have children. I don't know. So you always want to figure that out. And if no children, which is mm-hmm. you have to have that language, certainly. If no children, then it can be distributed back up into the pot for the surviving siblings.
0: Siblings, okay.
1: Which would be the surviving donor's kids.
0: Okay. If you had someone, you just mentioned someone could have become disabled during life. If you had someone who was disabled and maybe they got a settlement from a lawsuit, would you take the same approach where the parents would be paid out for that lawsuit and just hold it for the kid, or what would you do with those funds?
1: Yeah, that would be, I guess, in the beginning when we talked about the two kinds of special needs trust that we create, we talked about a standalone and a mm-hmm. and one built into a trust. Well, I guess there's a third kind, and they're kind of overlap. Self-settled trust versus third-party trust.
0: Okay.
1: So the third-party trust is the ones we already talked about. You either set it up as a parent standalone, or you have it built into your family.
0: Not
1: trust.
0: At risk for their right. expense. Yep.
1: Those are, we describe those, but those are also third-party trusts. So there's mm-hmm. a couple of names to describe those. Self-settled trust would be in your example, Susan, where, you know, someone had an accident and got a judgment. Well, that's their money.
0: Yeah.
1: So if it's that kid's money, then that kid is funding the trust with his money, i.e. self-settled.
0: Got it.
1: And that's a little different because the biggest difference is that trust will have a payback provision to the state.
0: Got
1: there
0: it.
1: Won't be one. Folks, so much to think about when you're doing your estate plan. If you've not done it, get started. 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
0: Todd Lutsky from the law firm of Cushing & Dolan, thank you so much.
1: Thank you, Susan. Always a pleasure.
0: I'm Susan Powers, a financial advisor with the Armstrong Advisory Group. Thank you for joining us today, and we'll be back again next week on The Legal Exchange with Todd Lutsky.
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6: The fighting continues. I'm Paul Stevens, Fox News. The U.S. and Iran continuing to exchange fire, with the U.S. intercepting several missiles intended for Gulf allies.
7: Iran once again firing over both ballistic missiles and drones on their neighbors here in the Gulf, raising questions over the future of a possible peace deal between the U.S. and Iran. Now, U.S. CENTCOM confirming those strikes happening after its forces struck Iranian radar sites and shot down four one-way attack drones. U.S. officials say Iran then fired seven ballistic missiles towards both Kuwait and Bahrain. CENTCOM confirming six of those missiles were intercepted and the seventh did not reach its intended target. Now, Iran continues to leverage what's happening in Lebanon. Despite a U.S.-backed ceasefire, Israeli forces and Iranian-backed militant group Hezbollah are still exchanging strikes. Iran's foreign minister says if the fighting doesn't stop in Lebanon, then the entire war could restart.
6: And that's Fox's Jeff Paul in Dubai. The interior minister from Pakistan reportedly making his way to Tehran to try and continue talks between the U.S. and Iran. Monthly job numbers coming in higher than expected for May, surprising analysts now 2 months in a row.
8: The Department of Labor reported a gain of 172,000 jobs in May, more than analysts expected. And the March and April jobs numbers were revised up by 93,000 jobs. The president told reporters on Air Force One Friday,
9: "I hope the market starts to learn that when you have good numbers, the market should go up, not down."
8: But hot hiring and higher inflation could lead the Fed, under the new chair, Kevin Warsh, to raise interest rates. The president said he trusted Warsh.
9: "The reason they go down is if it's doing well, people say, oh, we have to stop inflation. And it doesn't mean inflation. In fact, it could be just the opposite."
8: The numbers showed average hourly wages rose 3.4% compared to last May. Jessica Rosenthal, Fox News.
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6: In California's race for governor, a prominent Democrat takes a big step forward.
12: Democrat Javier Becerra claiming one of two spots on the November ballot in the race to succeed California Governor Gavin Newsom, who is term limited, while President Trump backed conservative commentator Steve Hilton and billionaire Democrat Tom Steyer continue to battle for the other spot. Becerra touted his over three decades in public office, including as former Health and Human Services Secretary and California Attorney General. Hilton and President Trump have slammed the length of time it takes for California to process votes as elections officials continue to count ballots. Becerra accusing the president of trying to undermine confidence in the state's elections. Kristen Goodwin, Fox News.
6: Meantime, Texas Attorney General Ken Paxton winning the recent Republican nomination for U.S. Senate, defeating incumbent John Cornyn. In a chat with Saturday in America, Paxton says Democratic nominee James Tallarico has views that are too extreme for Texans and is now trying to backpedal on some of those statements.
14: I think the idea here, we have to expose his actual statements, which he has many. And he's obviously now trying to run from those statements. He's trying to modify what he said because he knows he could run in a Democratic primary with those, but he's having a hard time running in a general election with those views.
6: And Tallarico's controversial statements in the past have included him claiming that, quote, God is non-binary, unquote, and saying there are six genders during a debate on the House floor back in 2021. An Israeli airstrike on southern Lebanon today killing several members of the Lebanese military, according to a senior officer. That's according to the Lebanese army as well. Days after the two sides reached a new ceasefire deal. The army did not give any further details on the release of the names or the ranks of those troops killed. Local TV reporting.
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0: Listen as Clay Travis and Buck Sexton recap another week of exposing hypocrisy and fight to protect our freedom. This is Clay Travis and Buck Sexton. Sound off.
1: Welcome in for the Clay and Buck. Lots to get into during the course of the program, but obviously most of the attention right now is headed all towards what is going to happen in California. And right now it appears that Javier, got it right that time, Becerra, is going to win the top primo spot potentially in the California governor's primary, but that Steve Hilton is going to come in the top two, and that those two candidates would advance to the November election. Also, L.A. mayor, which has gotten a tremendous amount of attention, Karen Bass, the incumbent mayor, it appears will be the front runner, will win the primary, but not with the 50% plus that she is needed to win by in order to keep a runoff from happening. She is the first incumbent mayor to advance to a runoff in, I think, 20 years or so in Los Angeles. And Spencer Pratt, it appears, is going to advance as well. I say appears, Buck, and I was in bed last night clicking refresh on my phone until after 1 a.m. on the East Coast trying to see whether we were going to get any true resolution here. We still have not. This is a feature, not a bug, of California elections. It now takes longer to count California elections than it did in the 19th century. They are saying it might be a week or more, potentially weeks, until the full tallies are all in and we know who is going to advance to the runoff. Irrespective of politics, this is unacceptable. I'm surprised that it isn't a bigger story. The fact that we have allowed the largest state in the nation to have multi-week counting processes in very contested elections is frankly unacceptable. But that is where we are. That is why we do not know the full results. Every other state that had a primary, bit of an upset in the Iowa governor's Republican primary. Otherwise, most of the favorites have won. But Buck, Steve Hilton is up about 2 points right now in the overall tallies. And we are waiting to see how many more actual votes will come in. This is just, to me, it's indefensible in all respects that this could be allowed to occur.
2: Well, why allow it to occur? Right. Yeah. We can work backwards a little bit from this. We are asking to speak to the manager on this one, the manager of California elections.
1: I'm going to go full Karen, justified Karen here. This is inexcusable, but again, it's a feature, not a bug. They want this to happen.
2: There is a spill in the aisle that is creating a hazard, sir. It needs to be dealt with right away. I think that a few things come together. One is, why have it this way? Because even if you could assure me, and you can't, but even if one could assure me that this is all on the up and up, they'll eventually get to the proper result. Again, some of you are already chuckling at this, but I would say there's the confidence that is lost in the process, right? It has to have the appearance of propriety. It has to look to people like this is valid and that stuff, shenanigans, shall we say, are not occurring. So look, we can't change this. Californians maybe could going forward, but you and I don't have the power to wave a magic wand right now. That all said, Clay, this is a very encouraging result.
1: There you go. And coming in with the positive side here. Thank you. I do think this is an encouraging result. Sorry to cut you off there, but I'm still frustrated about the fact that California has been doing this for years now. But if we get the results that we are trending towards right now, to your point.
2: Well, just to Steve Hilton versus Becerra now, and to the mayor's race for Los Angeles. I mean, the fact that this has come down to not just a Republican and a Democrat in the two most visible races. I know there were state legislature and California House seats, and sorry, that's a little too local. You know, we're on in all 50 states. I can't tell you about the all the different districts of California, those different races and how they shook out. But I will say, Clay, the Spencer Pratt / Steve Hilton campaigns have clearly resonated, are to be taken seriously, will have to be taken seriously by their opponents. And at a minimum, this will be an opportunity from now until Election Day for Californians, but also the rest of the country, to observe what the differences in governance approach are, to observe the blue state versus red state model exposed and explained for all to see. And Clay, it's also going to take a lot of money for Democrats to keep these important races in their hands. And maybe they lose. I mean, if I'm looking at this and I'm on the Hilton or Pratt campaigns, I feel very good about the results yesterday.
1: Yeah, I think that's right. And regardless of what ends up happening in the LA mayor's race or the California governor's race, they're such big central campaigns that they may even motivate turnout, certainly down ballot in California, for the relatively few Republican potentially winnable congressional seats after they have redistricted in California. But more importantly, potentially, they could also help to drive overall turnout in the midterms as people out there are hearing these arguments and the frustration of LA being incompetent. It resonates, right? The reality is the frustrations that people deal with in LA, Chicago, New York City, Washington, D.C., they resonate even in places where I live in Nashville, Miami, where you live. Those races are so big and there's so many people that are connected to them that even what happens in the LA mayor's race might have an impact in terms of the way people feel, the way they vote in Arizona or Nevada or Texas or any other number of states out there.
2: Well, I'll tell you somebody else who's going to be watching this while drinking his Pinot Gris with his shirt buttoned down to his navel, looking handsome, looking like he is an oleaginous fellow. And that would be the governor of California currently, Gavin Newsom. Because Clay, he obviously has designs on the presidency, certainly thinks, and I think he's the leading contender, although you have put forward this Kamala, and the more you say it, just the more upsetting it is, because it actually starts to make more sense. So I can't even go there right now, that Kamala might actually be. I truly believe that she was the worst Democrat candidate of our lifetime, meaning just the lack of skill, the lack of ability, everything. And she may, in fact, still be the nominee, which is crazy to me, but let's not go down that pathway right now. Gavin Newsom, if it's a really close race for Steve Hilton, I think the governor's, it has to be the governor's mansion, not the LA mayor's race for this one, but it's a really rough look. If you've been the governor of California for a long time and on your way out, when you want to be the president of the ultimate blue stronghold Democrat state, a Republican has to come in to clean up your mess. I think that that actually resonates. I think that that's going to be a problem for him in the presidential election, which, my friends, we're going to be diving into in 1 year, basically.
1: That's right. And by the way, I'm looking in real time. If you're out there and you're saying this is so frustrating, 84% chance real time Steve Hilton is advancing to the runoff. Pretty much like we said before, Javier Becerra is 96.8% in real time to advance. And Spencer Pratt right now is 65% to advance. It's down between he and Nitya Raman. And Raman is 31% chance. She is a far left winger who tried to challenge Karen Bass from the left. And Spencer Pratt, literally, as I'm talking to you right now, just went to 68%. So these are real time, prediction markets, Polymarket, Kalshi. You can go look at these and see how things are shaking out. Spencer Pratt has already said basically, hey, that he is on and he expects to advance. And this is cut 15, the battle for LA as we move towards having a runoff, two final contenders. Here's what Spencer Pratt said.
3: Obviously, God wanted 5 more months of me exposing all the failures of our mayor. So it's going to be a fun ride. I hope she's ready. This is the first time, what, since 2005 an incumbent is going to a runoff. This is not a candidate that I'm too concerned about.
1: Okay, a couple of these cuts are good, Buck. I want to play this other one, too. Spencer Pratt criticized that he blew a lot of money when he was a young guy in the early 2000s. Cut 19. This is a pretty good response.
4: Everything I ever spent money on, they act like I didn't have it. Mm. So, yes, I spent all this money. I was also 22, 23 years old, was planning on being Kim Kardashian, rich and famous. So I wasn't hoarding my money like this was my one run at the game. But that idea, again, that's my money. It wasn't tax money. So if we're going to say he spent $10 million of his own money when he's 23, this lady, Karen Bass, just spent $400 million last year of our money to house, allegedly, 1,400 people. If we're going to do the who spends more reckless money, and mine wasn't reckless. I had great dinners. I treated a lot of friends. I'll run it back right now. If this is what's going to stop me from being mayor, like those decisions, I would have done all those decisions again.
2: We're rolling into Pratt Boy Summer here, my friend. I mean, this is going to be amazing that he points it out, Clay. Months and months for him to just run the tape, tell everybody what's going on, make his case. And what you have here also is we're now in an era of true celebrity politics. Obviously, Donald Trump, among others. And you have somebody who is going to get free media attention, positive and negative, but attention is attention in this environment, that Karen Bass just can't match. In fact, she doesn't really want attention. She just wants the machine to do the work for her.
1: I love the pivot there, and I think this is what we're going to see more and more of in politics. Authenticity. Yeah, I was a moron when I was 22 or 23. I made some bad decisions. You probably did, too. I'm focused on the now is a really good immediate pivot. I also like this one, too. It works. Here's CNN, a reporter stunned in a live LA interview, a Democrat saying, hey, you're voting for Spencer Pratt? Cut 20.
5: As a Democrat, are voting for Spencer Pratt?
6: Yes, sir.
5: Why is that?
6: I do like his approach for the homelessness. As a person who used to be homeless myself, I was rendered the services that he's talking about. I was able to change my life, 10 years sober with no alcohol and stuff like that. So his approach is really good. I do think it's fair for him to go off with the runoff with Karen Bass. This way, both of them can go ahead and prove to me why they deserve my vote.
1: Here's a question for you. That's an interesting take there, too. Buck, will Karen Bass debate Spencer Pratt again? Because with just the two of them on the stage, she was obliterated. So was Nitya Raman in that last debate. And they both said, we won't debate again. Is Karen Bass just going to run and hide? Because Spencer Pratt is much better at communicating than she is.
2: She's not going to do it. She's not. Yeah. Is there an online bet on this one?
1: Yeah.
2: Yeah. She's not going to debate this guy again. And if I were her campaign manager, I would probably tell her, no, we're not going to do that. She is relying on the nonprofit industrial complex, the public sector unions, the welfare recipients. She's relying on those constituencies to push her over the edge here for Los Angeles. That's really, and that's what it's going to come down to. And it's a question of, can Spencer Pratt make the case persuasively enough to people who have a willingness to at least hear about what's going on there? And I know you played it when I was gone and we were texting about it, but that is Doug Ellen, right, from Entourage?
1: Yeah, Doug Ellen. Yeah, I think that kind of gets to it.
2: Because he's not just saying, hey, I think there's too many homeless encampments in the street, which is a very real problem. And he's saying, I had a home invasion, guys.
1: Yeah.
2: This is real to me. This is personal. Spencer Pratt is saying, they burned my house down. Okay. A leftist lunatic burned it down and the city of Los Angeles failed to put it out among, thousands of other people's homes. So there's powerful narrative here. But anyway, look, I think it's very, Clay, would you agree? A very good result. Overall,
1: if the results hold, we'll play you some of these cuts. I'm just nervous, Buck, because of what we've seen with these late arriving ballots.
2: The mail-ins. Yeah, we got to look at
1: that. The fact that it's not 100% that we know that Hilton and Pratt have advanced just makes me nervous with the way that these ballots keep coming in for weeks and how close is it going to end up being. I feel like I've seen this script before.
2: That is a very valid point, and we should all keep that in mind. That would be super. That would be a major bummer. It would go from Bill and it would go from Steve and Spencer's excellent adventure to their bogus journey.
1: That is very well phrased.
2: Thank you. Thank you.
0: It's like having your house at the perfect temperature all the time. 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

0: Welcome back in here to Clay and Buck, and let's just get to this, because Clay is reminding me. I was a little too optimistic today. I got to keep you all on your toes. I can't let Clay just be Mr. Sunshine, and I'm like, burr, burr. So I was thinking it was a great result yesterday. It is so far a great result in California, but it ain't over. And this is Cut 23. Steve Kornacki, who's like actually reasonably nice, seems like a normal guy, over at NBC. Play this one.
1: It's just going to have to be such a flood of Democratic ballots coming in after, you know, being tabulated after election night, or into the wee hours this morning, that would just lift both Democrats.

0: Take advantage of warmer weather and get after it, having the energy to enjoy it.
1: The American Patriots at Chalk, spelled C-H-O-Q, believe now is the time to choose strength and vitality over weakness and complacency. The problem is men's testosterone levels are off a cliff historically at an all-time low.
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2: The forecast from the Al's Oil of Shrewsbury Weather Center.
3: Cloudy, breezy this afternoon, hot with temperatures in the upper 80s. We may see some isolated thunderstorms and some may be severe. Mostly cloudy, showers, chance of thunderstorms this evening. Partly cloudy overnight in the mid-60s. Partly sunny on Sunday, highs in the mid-80s. Get weather anytime 24/7 at WTAG.com.
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12: What's happening, fellow sports fans? It's Andy West. Let's take a look back at this week in sports history. We'll start off in 1952. Jersey Joe Walcott scores a 15-round unanimous decision over Ezard Charles in Philadelphia to retain the World Heavyweight Boxing title. This week in 1977, the Portland Trail Blazers hold off the Philadelphia 76ers 109-107 to win the NBA championship in six games. Portland becomes the first team in the 31-year history of the league to win four straight after losing the first

0: games. This week in 1987, Steffi Graf, 8 days shy of her 18th birthday, becomes the youngest women's champion of the French Open when she beats Martina Navratilova. This week in 1998, Utah breaks the record for fewest points in an NBA game since the inception of the shot clock, losing 96-54 to Chicago in Game 3 of the NBA Finals.
1: Play ball!
0: This week in 2007, Trevor Hoffman becomes the first major leaguer with 500 career saves when he closes out the San Diego Padres' 5-2 win over the Dodgers. And this week in 2009, Randy Johnson earns his 300th win, becoming the 24th major league pitcher to reach the milestone by leading San Francisco to a 5-1 victory over the Washington Nationals in the first game of a doubleheader.
2: And that's just some of what happened this week in sports history. The Week in Sports Time Capsule on iHeartRadio. Yes.

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1: Welcome back in, Clay and Buck. Okay, we continue to monitor the ongoing ballots coming in the L.A. mayor's race and also in the California governor's race. Our friend Steve Hilton in a very good spot right now, but the counting, as I was just saying, is going to be going on for so long that it is infuriating to me. There are, however, a couple of other big stories that are out there, Buck, and I did want to mention this because it's kind of flown under the radar a bit because it came out right as all this voting was happening in the primaries. The Supreme Court has allowed the new Alabama map. So in the wake of Calais versus Louisiana, which was the racial gerrymandering case, my home state of Tennessee, Alabama, and Louisiana have all redrawn their congressional districts. The judges in Alabama said this is impermissible, and they struck down the new map that Alabama had drawn. The Supreme Court almost immediately took up this case and pushed back 6-3, the same margin as the Calais decision, and said, no, we have to, this Alabama map is constitutional. Buck, why does this matter? Some of you may say, well, one, it is an additional Republican district in the state of Alabama. It's an additional Republican district in the state of Louisiana, and it's an additional Republican district in the state of Tennessee. That is three additional districts. South Carolina elected not to redraw its district map. Georgia has made the same decision. Mississippi has made the same decision. This further makes it clear that all three of those states have the ability to go in and redraw their maps. It also makes Florida's map far more likely, which was already redrawn, to be able to stand, is going to fundamentally reconfigure much of what is going on in many of these southern states where racially gerrymandered districts had been the law of the land for the past couple of generations. So this will have not only a big impact coming up in the fall, potentially, depending on how close this ends up being, but also I think is going to be quite significant when you look at Mississippi, South Carolina, and Georgia redistricting. This is a story worth paying attention to for 2028. And here is the bigger picture story that I think is significant, Buck. Once the 2030 census comes down, the Democrat pathway to a majority in the House, if they continue to run with the same party ideals with which they are imbued right now, almost becomes a mathematical impossibility. And what you say, what do we mean by that, Clay? The population that is surging into states like Florida, where Buck is, Tennessee, where I am, Texas, where our biggest audience is, among others, red state populations are soaring, and this is going to have a transformative impact when the new census comes out, not only in the House, but also for the Electoral College, where the pathway for Democrats to win by running the table in Wisconsin, Michigan, and Pennsylvania, for instance, is going to cease to exist.
2: When do you want to talk about Scott Pelley getting his ass booted from 60 Minutes?
1: Because
2: that was fun.
1: You might want to dive into that. I love this.
2: Yes, your political analysis and of the map is astute, and we're going to be getting more and more into that, of course, as we get closer to the actual election, which is going to be pivotal. And I have the greatest hope that Trump is able to help corral the Republicans and the party such that they maintain the House and the Senate. Because otherwise, as we know, it just they jam up the president as much as they can. If they get the House, they're going to impeach him again. It's just going to be a mess. Doesn't mean that there's not a lot that will still be done and accomplished. It just means that things will get messier. In the meantime, do you want to do 60 Minutes, or if you have more political stuff, I'm not trying to throw you off here.
1: I wanted to make sure that we mentioned that ruling because I think it's gotten kind of snowed under with all of the election results coming in last night, and I do think it's really significant. I love this 60 Minutes story, because this is the 60 Minutes reporters are, I think, the most arrogant and lacking in basic comprehension of the modern media environment of almost anyone out there. This guy Pelley, 60 Minutes, makes millions of dollars a year to do a few stories a year, and I think this is significant too, Buck. The only reason anybody watches 60 Minutes is because they put it on right after the NFL games. Anybody who, like me, spends a lot of time watching the NFL games, they start advertising 60 Minutes. Buck, they could put me doing a flute recital on CBS right after the NFL, and
2: shirtless.
1: I would have tens
2: of
1: millions of
2: viewers. We got to give the ladies something to look at. I mean, shirtless. Yeah. Shirtless flute, Clay, I think, gets millions of views after the Super Bowl, for
1: tens
2: sure.
1: of millions of viewers right after the NFL. So they're so cocky about how many people watch 60 Minutes, and nobody ever points out, yeah, because they put it on right after the NFL game.
2: Clay, we've seen this with so many of these people who they become, they're egomaniacs, and they have no sense of humility about the fact that they're incredibly, I mean, Jimmy Kimmel is one of them, for example. I know that's on the comedy side, allegedly, but these people are handed massive platforms. Now, just to clear the air, by the way, somebody might say, oh, well, you guys are here, and like Rush built, first of all, we always say Rush built this house that we are in, and we honor him, and we appreciate him, and Rush taught me how to do radio over many years of listening to him, and I used to fill in for Rush and all that. But also, Clay independently had a successful, radio was like trench warfare. Every station, every ratings period, you have to prove yourself. You have to prove yourself. Clay had a successful show in the morning. I had a successful show in the evening, and they combined us. Nobody just sort of said out of nowhere, hey, you haven't been doing this for over a decade and gotten proven results day in and day out and blah, you know, and shown what, you know, we're just going to give this to you. Like Trevor Noah, the best example of this, by the way, never yes. even heard of this guy. And they hand on the Daily Show. Now, I understand with some of these people at CBS, you'll say, well, they've been in this for a long time. Yes, they happen to be able to be in a place where they had a tremendous built-in audience, a lot of resources, and they're in a very fortunate position, but they're incredibly replaceable. And that's the part of this, Clay, for media personalities that they don't get at all. In this current era, it's either the platform or the talent most of the time that is drawing the eyeballs. And Scott Pelley just sounds like the most pompous douchebag on the planet, honestly.
1: Yes.
2: And that is, I think, the proper term for him. He is so wildly in love with the importance of the work that he's done at 60 Minutes. And there's no also, Clay, accountability for these clowns. The so-called elite journalist types from 60 Minutes is probably the best example of this, but other places too. They destroyed the public's faith in what they do. No
1: yeah.
2: one believes them anymore. No one thinks they're unbiased anymore. And he went in there and basically told his boss, screw you, I don't have to listen to you. Well, guess what? When you do that, you get fired.
1: Yeah, I saw all the reporting around this. For people who don't know, they hired a new producer, basically, to run the show. They had their first meeting, and this guy showed up and denigrated and insulted his boss in front of the whole group for the first meeting. The boss had previously reached out to everybody individually and said, hey, can we meet? Can we talk about how to make the show better? After that event, he then reached out again and said, hey, can we start back over? Can we go have a meeting? And he's refusing to do it. They're going to try to turn this guy into a free speech warrior because that's what they do. But for all of you out there that are employed, if you showed up at an all hands meeting, after refusing to meet with your new boss, you insulted him in front of everybody in the meeting. He then reached out and asked you to meet again, and you refused to do so. What do you expect is going to happen? Now, Pelley, I think, Buck, in this situation, wanted to get fired, but I think what you're laying out is really significant here. Pelley comes from a world where you get a job, and that job makes you a star. And there used to be a lot of jobs like that in media. Hey, I'm going to put you on the nightly news. And the reality is any warm body, they could have put 20 people in that chair and they would have done fine. The internet, really, which is where I came from, where you came from, is a really knockdown, drag out meritocracy where you have to grind to develop any kind of audience. And the top-down world of, hey, I'm going to give you an anchor chair and pay you millions of dollars a year to do, how many stories a year does Scott Pelley do? Probably 5 or 6. I mean, it's one of the cushiest jobs on the planet. And these guys all act like they are heroes. He said he was in combat.
2: Yes, in his that was the next thing.
1: Trying to defend himself, Buck, in Afghanistan and Iraq. He's a friggin' guy with a camera.
2: He observed people in combat and not really in the
1: dangerous of a combat, probably
2: course of their combat. A lot of the time these guys would show, I saw them because I was there too. By the way, I observed combat. I had to carry a gun and was technically a combatant, but I did not get in combat myself. That is a different, I was on a helicopter where they started shooting at people, but I wasn't shooting. So I was observing. Point being, this guy is a loon. In terms of his love of self, I mean, his narcissism is pathological. And I just think it's also the last gasp of this overpaid, sorry, boomers, boomer generation of TV news star in an era where now everyone, the expectation is whether you like someone's content or not, you know, Clay, we got used to doing this business. You sit at a microphone and go.
1: Yeah,
2: was no video when I started, no video when you started, and you know that's now a piece of it too. So maybe it's you sit at a webcam and a microphone and you go, and can you be worth people's time? A lot of these I worked for Dan Rather as an intern, but I worked for Dan Rather for 6 months. Let me tell you, he is a stupid blowhard and not a guy that you would want to spend any time with or around. That's reality. These guys were getting paid millions and millions of dollars, and they really deluded themselves into thinking that wasn't based on their relationships with the TV execs at these corporate media outlets who liked them and just sort of kept writing the checks for them. But it was because they were so important and irreplaceable. Look at the, you know, where's the huge Brian Williams project since he got booted from NBC? I know, I think
1: about Don Lemon is just kind of floundering around. He got charged with crimes. Here's a funny example of this. Brandi Kruse, and I might be mispronouncing her last name, posted, and this is similar to what you were just talking about with Dan Rather, Buck. I was an intern at CBS News when Pelley would fill in for Katie Couric on the evening news. I watched in the control room one day as he directed them to slowly push the shot in on him as he took his glasses off. It was so fake. I've remembered it for 15 years. I was kind of laughing about this because you think like the news guy is like such a big deal. Look, I'm getting serious now. Let me take my glasses off.
2: They're basically anchors. Yeah. I mean, sorry, actors rather.
1: Yes.
2: Anchors are essentially, especially in this kind of a role,
1: yes,
2: are actors. And also, I might add, in this era of media too, the era that you and I grew up in, you had other jobs. I had other jobs before doing this too. A lot of these guys have never known anything other than the warm embrace of the lib corporate news media apparatus that they've been able to become very financially successful and become very famous in. But I'll tell you this too. When I worked at CBS Evening News, the people in there were horrible.
1: Yeah.
2: I actually was. It's people ask me, they're like, well, you worked there and then you went into like Middle Eastern studies and did the CIA thing. Yeah, because the people that I came across at CBS Evening News, for the most part, there were young staffers there who were really like, they were nice people and they were trying to start their careers. But the more senior people and the overall, and Dan Rather, and the overall ethos of that place took itself way too seriously. People were nasty to each other. People were jerks in the control room, jerks outside of the control room. And that was by the way, that's CBS Evening News, everybody. So I had some real personal experience of this. And Dan Rather, I think, was making $7 million a year in 2000 when I was working there. I just knew that because I was there and people talk about it, which would be like making $15 million a year now.
1: Oh, yeah.
2: And I just remember being like, you could replace him with 50 people tomorrow and nobody would even notice. And he's a jerk. And then the National Guard document story happened. Whoops.
1: Well, I mean, bad. I think that's the lesson of 60 Minutes is what they're trying to do is recognize that they're not going to forever have the great time slot right after the NFL. If you put 60 Minutes at 8 p.m. at night, nobody would watch it. And again, the benefit of getting that job and also having the opportunity to talk in that situation and being totally without knowledge for how replaceable you are is absolute perfection here to me.
2: Wasn't it a 60 Minutes? Was it Leslie Stahl who did the whole thing with Trump where she's like,
1: oh, yeah,
2: we can't
3: We can't say that, yeah, sir, said that they spied on you.
1: They claimed that the overall Hunter Biden laptop was impossible to verify, and it was all made up. And he said, no, I mean, he's right. It's all there. It's all 100% accurate.
2: Just a propaganda outfit. By the way, God bless Barry Weiss. Good luck to you. Clean it up. She's going to try to make it worth watching. She's going to try to make it a place where they do interesting stories that people who want to know stuff about what's happening can go. Instead of smug lib propaganda for boomers who have been watching these clowns and have no interest in actually figuring out what's really going on in politics, in the world, and anything, a bunch of libs.
0: Looking for normal in a crazy world? Clay and Buck have your back.
2: It's been 4 years since the overturn of Roe v. Wade, but tragically, abortions have continued to rise. 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
2: Welcome back into Clay and Buck. Miranda Devine sat down with Trump, and we've got some very interesting reactions from, or rather, responses from him to those questions. We're big Miranda Devine fans here. Speaking of fans, Clay, I flew down from D.C. this morning to be here on the show. Nice time in D.C. The Normally podcast threw me a book party. Carol Markowitz and Mary Catherine Hamm, a lot of fun.
1: How was the book party? 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
2: It was great. Dr. Oz came by.
1: Nice.
2: Sebastian Gorka came by, Dr. Gorka, you know, a bunch of fun folks, lots of great people, a lot of Daily Wire and Daily, you know, Signal and Daily Call, a lot of dailies, Daily Wire, Daily Signal, Daily Caller, a lot of people came by, but as I was, so it was a great party, and thank you to the Normally podcast, for putting it on, and also go get your copy of Manufacturing Delusion because the book is great. Clay, I was on a flight this morning. 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She's like, oh, I know who you are. I listen every day. I'm not going to say anything because I know what you say about stewardesses who are mean, and I want to be one of the nice ones.
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2: 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Heroes like Fire Lieutenant Michael Wells. Inspired by the heroism of firefighters on 9/11, Michael felt a calling to serve his community as a firefighter. He would devote 14 years to his fire department, become a lieutenant, save lives, and earn the badge of honor for his bravery.
1: Despite Michael's courage, faith, and unwavering smile, he lost his battle with occupational cancer. 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
19: Missiles were flying. I'm Carmen Roberts, Fox News. The U.S. and Iran exchanged fire overnight in the latest test of the fragile ceasefire, with tensions staying high in the Strait of Hormuz. U.S. military says it downed four Iranian drones launched toward the Strait and U.S. Gulf allies. Fox's Jeff Paul has more from Dubai.
20: Iran once again firing over both ballistic missiles and drones on their neighbors here in the Gulf, raising questions over the future of a possible peace deal between the U.S. and Iran. Now, U.S. CENTCOM confirming those strikes happening after its forces struck Iranian radar sites and shot down four one-way attack drones. U.S. officials say Iran then fired seven ballistic missiles towards both Kuwait and Bahrain. CENTCOM confirming six of those missiles were intercepted and the seventh did not reach its intended target. Now, Iran continues to leverage what's happening in Lebanon. Despite a U.S.-backed ceasefire, Israeli forces and Iranian-backed militant group Hezbollah are still exchanging strikes. Iran's foreign minister says if the fighting doesn't stop in Lebanon, then the entire war could restart.
19: Pakistan's interior ministers traveling to Tehran to try to revive stalled peace talks. Days after the primary elections in California, election workers are still counting mail-in ballots for the governor's race and the Los Angeles mayoral race. Early returns suggest that Republican Steve Hilton, a former Fox News host, could advance to the November general election to face Democrat Xavier Becerra. And Hilton tells Fox News California faces avoidable challenges.
21: It's a terrible combination, actually, of complete incompetence and ideological extremism. You've got the far left insanity and utter uselessness. And that's why we've ended up where we are.
19: State says the ballot counting will continue for up to 30 days. 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
19: President Trump pardons former GOP Congressman Steve Beyer from Indiana, who served for nearly 2 years in prison for making illegal stock trades based on insider information after he left office. On more election news, Democrat U.S. Senate candidate Graham Platner of Maine faces growing scrutiny from his own party. Allegations of sexual assault, past violent behavior, and a Nazi tattoo are plaguing his campaign. Democratic Senator John Fetterman tells Fox News that he finds it strange that Democrats still support Platner.
26: It's strange. I know I have members in my congressional delegation that they were giving Platner money, but they won't. They've said negative things about me just because I have of you as a committed Democrat.
19: And Platner has denied wrongdoing, arguing critics are unfairly focusing on past online comments, and says that he was unaware his skull and crossbones tattoo resembled a Nazi symbol. Pope Leo urges Spain to stop fanning flames of polarization on his first papal visit there. That's the first in 15 years. Russian authorities told residents in St. Petersburg to stay indoors after a large-scale Ukrainian drone attack targeted the city for the second time this week. And the New York Knicks hang on in a nail-biter to take a 2-0 series lead over the San Antonio Spurs.
27: It was back and forth as the Spurs tied the game with under 3 minutes left. But in the final seconds, a turnover by San Antonio led to a foul being called. Jalen Brunson converted a free throw to give the Knicks the lead, and Spurs star Victor Wembanyama had the final shot.
28: 4 seconds. Fox to Wembanyama. Pulls up. Jumper. Won't go. Rebound taken by Vassell. It's over. It's over. The Knicks survive.
27: The call on ABC. The Knicks hang on to win it 105-104. Tony Genualdo, Fox News.
19: And
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0: Listen as Clay Travis and Buck Sexton recap another week of exposing hypocrisy and fight to protect our freedom. This is Clay Travis and Buck Sexton. Sound off.
1: Second hour of Clay and Buck kicks off right now. Thanks for being here with us, everybody. Our friend Miranda Devine of the New York Post and Pod Force One. She's a great lady. Clay and I both like, you've met her in person a few times, right, Clay? Have you? You guys have hung out, right? Yeah, yeah. I've had some drinks with
2: she's
1: Miranda.
2: Awesome.
1: Great stories. We're big Miranda Devine fans here. She had a very nice, some people are saying, with your favorite president, a very nice sit down with President Trump. They covered some important topics here. First off, on the, Clay, I saw you tweet on this earlier. On this Mojtaba, or a little Mo, as you call him.
2: The gay Ayatollah.
1: The gay Ayatollah. You know, I start to worry about this, Clay. I don't want you to end up on some like IRGC list, all right, buddy? You keep calling him little Mo, the gay Ayatollah.
2: There doesn't seem to be that much pushback on the idea that he's gay. It's kind of a surprise to me, because I would think being an Iranian religious cleric, it's not really well, accepted if you happen to be gay.
1: I'm just saying, I don't want, you know, I actually used to work at a place where people that I knew ended up on like Al-Qaeda hit lists. That actually happened. And so, you know, nothing happened. They're fine. But it was a little eerie to see your name turn up on a, mine didn't, you know, which I guess I wasn't important enough, but I knew some people who did. And, you know, that's, you know, because they'll put these threats out there on the internet and stuff like that. Nonetheless, I don't want you getting in too much trouble with the IRGC with your gay Ayatollah comments, okay? That's all I'm saying. Nonetheless, Trump says that he would like to meet Lil Mo. This is Cut 7. This is from Pod Force 1 with Miranda Devine. Play it.
3: So we had various levels of people, and the first set is gone, the second set is gone, part of the third set is gone, and the people we're dealing with, we know they're the people that are leading the country.
4: Is it the gay Ayatollah?
3: He's involved, absolutely.
4: Really?
3: Yeah, I think they have a lot of respect for him.
4: So is he's compos mentis, he's not sick, in hospital, in a coma, as we've been
3: Well,
4: told?
3: I don't know, I haven't had the privilege of meeting him, but I'm not hearing he's doing great. You're doing better. If you believe the stories, is, you know, missing a lot of different parts.
4: Who's making the decisions?
3: Well, they say he is giving approval because that's the way it has been for a long, long time. Mm. His father and then him, I guess it's a succession. But we seem to be getting along quite well.
4: Would you like to meet him or meet any of the Iranians in person?
3: I've never thought of it, actually. It's a very good question. I'll think of it. Yeah, I'd like to meet him. I'd like to meet everybody. I'd like to meet him. We probably will meet at some point, depending on how it all works out.
1: Couple things, Clay, real quick here. Did Miranda say the gay Ayatollah?
2: I think she did. Yeah.
1: Yeah.
2: I mean, it's kind of widely discussed. I think the New York Post was the first paper, if I remember, to actually put out that Iran's Ayatollah might be gay. And that was one reason that they didn't necessarily want him as the successor. And then there was the decision made that he should be the successor. And then lots of people, Buck, don't know where he is or even if he is still alive. So this is one of the big challenges, I think, is communicating in general with whoever is making decisions inside of Iran. I'm not even sure we officially know. And in the meantime, that's also why it takes so long to go back and forth with different versions of what's going to happen here. So on the Strait of Hormuz, I was doing a bunch of reading on the Strait of Hormuz, as one does, and I do think one of the signature elements of this discussion, which you and I have kind of hit on quite a bit, is who's going to send their ships back in. It's one thing for these ships to get out of the Strait of Hormuz and be given the ability to take their cargo wherever they want to go around the world. Buck, if you suddenly were not a radio show host, and you were in charge of international shipping, do you think maybe you would pick a route that didn't involve the Strait of Hormuz if you had been captured, effectively held hostage in the Strait of Hormuz for months? Do you think it might be hard to find a crew that wants to go back into the Strait of Hormuz. A lot of discussion about getting the ships out, and that's important. My question is, who's ever going back? That seems like an awful potential risk to take if your ship is making money based on transiting goods. The danger of being stuck there is pretty substantial. And there was a huge write-up about Lloyd's of London and how much we remember when I talked about the insurance premiums and we had all the insurance agents calling in and everything else. I still think this is going to be a massive part of the story because the insurance premiums have skyrocketed, as you would well imagine, at Lloyd's of London for any of these ships. Are they even getting right insurance premiums to let ships go back into the Strait of Hormuz, given what we've already seen and done?
1: I will tell you, the word from the White House, having just been in D.C. and talked to some folks who are very involved on the national security side, they are not worried at all. They feel very confident that Trump has got this, and it's all going to work out. I mean, that really is the word, the vibe, whatever, the party line, all the rest of it. So I did not sense they are approaching this with any concern. I think that their view is, or I should say their view is, from the White House, that Trump is going to get what he wants out of this, and everyone just needs to give more time and be patient. We'll see. I'm not, you know, because I'm just telling you what the word from the White House is. The second I say this, we're going to get people like, do you know what I paid for gas this morning? I'm like,
2: I will say,
1: probably a lot.
2: Gas prices have come back down. I think I know they're under $4 where I am, because that's what I paid this past weekend. But I also know that nationwide, I think the price of gas is back down to around $4.21-ish. $4.31, something in that neighborhood, average gas prices now, which I was going to get into this at the top of the third hour, but in addition to doing all my research on the Strait of Hormuz, I was looking at all the data on how things have gone in the first several years, purely from an economic perspective, because we got into that real discussion yesterday, which I still think is a big and significant one about why consumer confidence is so low. And you can say, okay, well, there's different things. Gas prices are high. This is not the worst, not even close to the worst economy we've ever had in 50 years. So why is there this sort of national malaise? Yes, there's a certain segment of the population that hates President Trump. Let's say that's 40% of Americans that are just obsessed, that believe that he is uniquely evil. And they're not going to be persuaded that anything is fine, even if suddenly they were all multimillionaires. They would still find a reason to dislike President Trump.
1: Can I just, Trump actually was, because I was telling you what the word from the White House is, kind of off, off stage, if you will. So I met with some people in D.C. and was talking to them. But here is Trump saying, when asked about this, specifically, how does he feel about the Iran situation? This is, again, on Pod Force One. This is 9. Hit it.
3: I think we're going to be in very good shape. We're in good shape right now. We have the blockade, which is amazing. Our Navy is great. We have the strongest military in the world. I built the military during my first term, and I'm using it during my second term. I didn't think I'd be using it this much, but we had a big success in Venezuela. It was over in one day. We have a great relationship with the people in Venezuela. The oil companies are moving in now with us. And that's been a tremendous success, even from the economic standpoint, the oil standpoint. But that was essentially much less than a one-day war and a great success. And we're having a very great success in Iran militarily.
4: So you think the blockade will still be in place by Labor Day?
3: I don't know. I mean, I think it could be, but I think it's unlikely. I think that we'll have it. I think this will resolve itself fairly quickly.
1: He's saying it will resolve itself fairly quickly. So there you go. take that as you will. The president seems unbothered by the situation. Doesn't seem like there's more urgency from him. It's just continued negotiations, and the blockade is in place. So that is where that is. Something else, Clay, that came up here, because this, I don't think we talked about this on the show. There was an Axios report that Trump called Netanyahu and said, you are bleeping crazy. And he was asked about this. and I want you to hear his response to being asked directly about it. Play six.
4: You were angry with him. You said, are you effing crazy? What are you effing doing? I helped you stay out of jail. Is that true? Did you speak to him in those terms?
3: I did. I wouldn't say angry. I was a little bit perturbed at his constantly fighting with Lebanon. You know, at some point I said, BB, we got to stop this. We got to stop it. But I have a very good relationship. We've done well together. He always says, we could never have done it, but everybody knows that we could have never done it without the United States. But I've worked very well together. I like BB a lot, and I've worked very well with him. We had I'm a wartime president. He's a wartime prime minister, very important part of the world. And I think we've done, very well. We've gotten along very well together.
1: You know, I think he's like, look, we get a little hot under the collar, but I love the guy. It's all good. That seems to be the takeaway there.
2: I think this is funny only in the context of we have been told by many people on both the right and the left, because the anti-Jewish sentiment has certainly percolated from the left, but also from some elements of the right, that Trump is completely at the behest of Netanyahu. And there's tons of evidence, actually, which is the only logical story here, that Netanyahu actually has to do what Trump wants to do because America is the huge international power and Israel is not. So the whole idea of Trump only is acting at the behest of Netanyahu has always been crazy. And I wonder how they calibrate in their minds, those people who have made this argument, when Trump is just legitimately cursing and berating Netanyahu because of some of the choices Netanyahu is making that he doesn't support. There's 10 million people who live in Israel, roughly. There's 350 million people here. Our overall economic might and military might dwarfs Israel's. Anyone who was arguing that a country that's roughly the size of New Jersey was going to be dominating the decision-making of the United States, I always think was crazy. But these little evidence out here, I give credit for Miranda Devine getting that story out. I do think that Israel helped to convince Trump that there could be a regime change. I think that's true. But the idea that Israel is dictating to Trump what they can and can't do is absolute. Well, here's a good word for you.
1: We said this. We said this from the very beginning. No one dictates to Trump anything. Okay, this is reality. Do I think that the reporting about Netanyahu pushing that there could be regime change and that the time was right for it is probably accurate? Yes. And did that end up being a good assessment? It was not a good assessment. But was that his honest assessment? That's, to each his own on the analysis there. But Trump believed, or, Trump was like, okay, I'll do that. I'll do that. There wasn't some leverage. There wasn't some special button that Netanyahu could hit where it goes, oh, okay, Trump will do whatever. That button doesn't exist. And we said that from the very beginning. Trump is going to do what Trump is going to do. And he acted as he thought was in the best interest of this country as commander in chief. And he seems very still at peace with the decision. Even though the perhaps delay in some of this has got some people a little bit concerned, but we'll see. We'll see how it. We're going to look into this, as Trump says. We're going to look at this.
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2: Welcome back in, Clay and Buck. I know you were optimistic off the top, Buck, but this has been shared by Roxanne Hodge, who is called in with us yesterday. The official California election results page says it will take 37 days to count the votes in California right now. This is just utterly ridiculous on all fronts. And in the meantime, I was just telling Buck off air, there has been no movement since I woke up this morning in any tallies coming from California in both the mayor's race and also in the in the governor's race. Basically, the counting, at least the tally that I am seeing, has been effectively frozen for all morning into what is now the afternoon. I know it's, what, 11:25 or 10:25, I guess, in California right now. So I get that there is a that it's still morning out there, but this is bonkers. And the longer this goes on, regardless of what your politics are, this is awful for trust in results in any way. And if I were Spencer Pratt or I was Steve Hilton, I mean, these guys are living in a sort of never-ending world of uncertainty as they try to figure out whether they're advancing into this new this runoff or not. And it may end up being very close. Maybe it doesn't matter as much when there's a 10 or 15 spread in what the outcome is, but likely for both Steve Hilton and advancing into the final two, and also for Spencer Pratt, this is going to be a relatively close race on both fronts, given how many people are running. I will say, and I think we had a talk back on this, but Katie Porter, remember her, Buck? She got 5% of the vote.
1: Yeah. She's just ready to throw a big vat of boiling hot potatoes at all the voters of California right now. Not a surprise. Very upset at them.
2: And nationwide, by the way, that's a reference if you forgot what Katie Porter did. Nationwide, this could matter because the overall House, as happened in 2022, is likely going to come down to what the results are in California. And we're not going to know who the head of the House is, like who, which party won the House potentially for a month, as everybody just kind of sits around and waits on California to slowly be able to tabulate all these results. It's just, it's unacceptable. And to me, it's also symptomatic, Buck, of the just utter collapse of California as a desirable place to live. They can't even count votes. They counted votes faster. They counted votes faster back in the 19th century than they are managing to do right now.
1: That would seem to be not fast enough.
2: Yes, and also a sign of things going in reverse in a very significant way, that we're taking longer to count now than we used to back over 100 years.

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1: Vegas Golden Knights in Game 5 of the Finals.
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1: Welcome back in here to Clay and Buck. So, had a lot of talk there about the situations that Donald Trump is handling. Got a whole range of things on his plate, as the commander-in-chief would tend to. Something else that's going on here, though, Clay. I know you talked about it. Yes, what would you have?
2: We got a caller who was calling in to update us on the amount of time it's going to take to count. She called in with us the other day.
1: Let's do it.
2: Roxanne Hoge, I believe. You can let me know if I'm pronouncing your last name correctly or not. I saw you just tweet, and I had the team reach out to you. 37 days is the current tracker of how long it's going to take for all of these California votes to be tabulated.
3: Oh, yes, sir. It's Hoge, rhymes with rogue. But the most important thing is that, yes, California, for years, this predates COVID, this predates all the mail-in elections. They normally get 30 days. I don't know if they gave themselves a holiday boost for the 4th of July, but we are looking at a timeline that we will not have certified results until July 10th.
1: That's insane. That's insane. Why can you try to help us understand, Roxanne? Cool name, by the way. Why is that the way? Like, how can anyone think that that's okay?
3: Well, I think, and I'm getting inside their minds. Now they've always taken a very long time to add in the mail-in ballots, and now that we've gone to all mail-in, so even if people drop off their ballots on election day at a vote center, they count as mail-in. They give 7 days for ballots to arrive. But even before that, like last night, the first batch of results we got weren't from the electronic vote machines in vote centers. One would think that you can tabulate that. Like, you could go on Twitter/X right now, put up a survey that lasts 12 hours, and when the survey closes, you would see the results. I honestly do not understand why the electronic vote tabulation takes so long. If you look at the Registrar of Voters in Los Angeles, which they do a good job, but I don't know if it's union breaks, what it is, they are going to do updates. There's going to be an update today that's going to be reported at 4 p.m. Pacific, and then we don't get another one till tomorrow at 4 p.m. And then Friday, like, they're keeping banker's hours for something that's incredibly important.
2: This is important, too. You said, and I don't remember, you correct me if I'm wrong, I don't remember in the 90s or the early 2000s that there was this issue with California votes being tabulated. And Buck is in Florida right now. Obviously, all of us remember what happened in Florida in 2000 when it took forever to decide who won that state. And Florida fixed everything. And now, a couple of hours after Florida is done with the votes, they shut down the ballots. We know exactly what the results are. It's instantaneous. When did California start doing this? And obviously, it's intentional. Their idea is, oh, this is going to allow us to get a higher voter participation rate, I'm sure, is what they're saying. But this is, I think, frankly, inexcusable and indefensible to the rest of the country. And I know for many Californians as well.
3: Well, it's been going on for at least a decade. I don't know if you guys remember, Congresswoman Young Kim was declared a winner, went to D.C., did her freshman orientation in Congress, and then, too bad, so sad, was replaced. And that was back in 2018 or 2020, I think. It happened, you know, with Rick Caruso in the L.A. mayoral race. Oh, yay, he won. And then all the other ballots come in. And in terms of them claiming that we've increased turnout, I mean, right now, you know, L.A. County is looking, maybe if we're lucky, we'll hit 25-28% turnout. But that's the crazy thing. We don't even know what the denominator of votes cast will be for a full week.
2: It's crazy.
1: So how are you feeling about, not forget about the vote counting part of it, because that's obviously a mess, but from what we've seen so far, are you optimistic given the strong initial showing from Steve Hilton and from Spencer Pratt? What's your sense of it?
3: I'm cautiously optimistic, but what I'm really happy about is that we are now going to have conversations about the best way to run something. The fact that Karen Bass couldn't win outright when Democrat politicians here who are incumbents just skate. They normally just, nobody cares. They just skate. The fact that he has opened up a flank that's going to be a, like, do you like up on the streets? Because that's what you're going to vote for. And that conversation will take place with great sunlight and attention, because Spencer is brilliant at getting that. And then the same thing with Steve Hilton. You cannot be making the argument, as Becerra is trying to, that California needs fixing and I'm the guy to fix it when your party broke it.
2: No doubt. If these results were to hold, Buck was being the optimistic one for a change off the start of the show today. How optimistic are you that Steve Hilton and Spencer Pratt, now in one-on-one runoffs, would be able to reach across and bring in some traditional Democrat voters? Are you optimistic that would occur? Because, again, finally you're down to a head-to-head if these guys can officially get the nod to advance to the runoff.
3: I am 100% optimistic, and I don't just say that because I'm cheerleader for the party officially. I have seen with my own eyes Democrats coming out for Spencer and for Steve. There were even Democrats who donated to the Republican Party of LA County to help spread the word and get out the vote of our, you know, we're only just under 15% of the electorate in the city of LA, but they wanted to make sure that we have a real conversation and that we can actually have good governance. The people who keep talking about, you know, experience, well, the experience that we've seen so far has driven us into the ground. And I say this as someone from a third world country. I drive from the airport to my family home in Kingston on nicer streets than I do from LAX to my home in North Hollywood.
1: I'm just wondering, and maybe the answer is much longer. How long does it take, like in Jamaica, to count election ballots?
3: Pretty much a day. Now, to be fair, we'll have a much better idea in 2 weeks. I mean, you know, it takes 37 days to certify, but really, they're going to jam, you know, 2 weeks in, we'll really know what we're looking at.
2: This is just insane. Well, thank you for the update. Will you please keep calling in and updating us as these counts continue? Because I know I speak for a lot of people out there who voted for Steve Hilton and who voted for Spencer Pratt and say, I know how this story is going to end. I've lived through it before. Democrats keep counting till they get the numbers they need.
3: It's a little bit like Lucy with the foot, you know, Charlie Brown and Lucy with the football, but I have faith.
2: Thank you.
1: We like your faith. Thank you so much for the call. Thanks for the update. Got such great California listeners. Clay, can I take us now to the other side of the country?
2: Yes.
1: Maine, where I'm just going to tell you guys this. I don't think it's happened yet. I have been told by my people, because I know people, that there's going to be some Plattner stuff coming down today. I don't think the story has dropped yet, but more stuff and possibly some very damaging stuff about this, or I should say, alleged, what's the right word? I am told it will be very damaging stuff. How about that? And
2: potentially knock him out of the race. Damaging stuff is what you have been told is coming.
1: This is what I have been told by people who know these things. Now, that's not a guarantee. And sometimes people get this, you know, until you're, now it's coming from the New York Times, I might add, is where it is expected to drop. So remember, this is pro-Democrat media, and you have to wonder, okay, well, what's their approach going to be with this? But at least you have here Senator John Fetterman, who, and some of you like to remind us, does vote with Democrats like 90% of the time, but he does say things that annoy Democrats, and occasionally he'll vote with Republicans, so there's that. Here he is on the Graham Plattner for Senator situation, 25, hit it.
4: What kind of a creeper has been on a decade on a platform like Kick and send a dozen explicit kinds of messages and who knows what else?
5: Would it be better for Democrats if he was not the candidate here?
4: All I'm saying, it's like, you know, when I was growing up, if someone had a clear Nazi tattoo on them, you probably could conclude that there's a Nazi sympathizer. How, you know, at some point, are you going to continue to defend that or dismiss that?
1: Yeah, that's a tough one. By the way, the Nazi tattoo thing, I think, is going to be a whole lot more defensible, at least politically, then what I'm hearing is likely to come out about Blattner in the next 24 hours, if not in the next few hours, Clay. So what do Democrats do here? I mean, remember, Swalwell just got knocked out. They had Becerra. So see, what you have to keep in mind is, yes, it was Democrats who took down Swalwell. Well, it was really women who came forward and told their stories, but Democrat media covered it. But they had a plan B, and Becerra is now either number one or number two. Well, for the time being, I know we can't really say, but he's clearly a leading contender and a former Obama guy. So they had a plan B. What's the plan B if Blattner gets just
2: Janet
1: blasted?
2: They're going to go right back to Janet Mills, who is the current governor. That's who Schumer endorsed. So they thought that Janet Mills had a better chance of winning than Graham Blattner did. And that's why I think all these stories are coming out right now. They're trying to KO him before the primary is Tuesday. This is crazy stuff. And again, I think it's Swalwell 2.0. I think there's an element of Joe and Kamala and the way that whole Biden-Kamala switch went down, because I think they want to knock Graham Blattner out of this race before Tuesday. Remember, and we've talked about this on the program before, I don't know when it started, but you don't drop out anymore, you suspend your campaign. It's like you're just kind of hanging there, like you haven't quite said, hey, I'm out. You're waiting to see if some sort of chaos is going to drop. And Janet Mills recently came back out. I don't know if we have that audio. I know we had it yesterday. And she said, Buck, to answer your question, I think she's letting it be known, she made a big deal of saying, I didn't drop out. I just suspended my campaign. So she is there and is ready to resume the campaign if there is the force out of Blattner. And I think the fear that they have, Buck, is that Susan Collins is going to beat a wounded Blattner. And so they're trying to KO him. The fact that it's coming from the New York Times, Tommy Lahren sent me a message. She said, you know, it's like, remember the horror movie back in the day, where that you would get like the dun dun dun, the phone call is coming from inside the house. You remember that horror mm-hmm. story back in the mm-hmm. day? It's like, you know, babysitters.
1: Well, that's like Scream, phone. Right? Doesn't yeah. that happen in Scream? And they realize, you know, because I can see you, you know, with the scary.
2: Well, he's outside. I'm a Scream expert. He's outside the house.
1: Whatever.
2: But
1: close.
2: But the concept is back in the day, babysitters downstairs, somebody keeps calling, she keeps hanging up, and then she calls the police and they say, you need to get out of the house right now. And she says, why? And they say, because that call is coming from upstairs in your house. This is the call coming from inside. So they are threatening Graham Blattner. I would imagine, Buck, there's probably phone calls going on behind the scenes now where if you drop out, maybe these stories aren't released that are as damning as they would be if you refuse to drop out. So I think this is a mess. I would pay attention to it. I think it is significant. And just FYI. So I like your call, Buck. If you look at the prediction markets, Susan Collins is almost favored now to win that main seat. The money has been pouring in on her, which suggests to me people think that Blattner is a wounded candidate as we get ready for that that Tuesday primary next week. Also, I'd point out, Buck, the Blattner campaign put out a new poll saying everything is fine. We're not losing any support at all. And they weren't up very much. And that's an internal campaign. It just kind of feels like we got the panic that is underway. We'll dive into all that and more when we come back.
6: 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Right there when you need them most. Clay and Buck, just preset them on the iHeart app.
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17: The student wrote a new one about excellence. I am that student, and I wrote this to thank him.
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0: Welcome back in, Clay and Buck. We got a lot of talkbacks, a lot of different reactions rolling in from so many different perspectives out there. Let's go to some of these phone calls. Guys have been waiting for a while. Dawn in Florida. Fire away, Dawn.
1: Hi, guys. Mad respect, first of all. Love you guys. First time reach getting through. Calling from the free state of Florida. And I just wanted to say that you know how Trump used to say too big to rig. So I feel like that's just what they're going to have to really hope for over there in California.
0: Yeah,
2: well, that's asking
0: a lot.
2: That's asking a lot.
0: Thank you. When they're going to continue to count votes for 37 days, I get nervous. Mike in Indiana's got a good question. Mike, fire away.
3: Hey, gentlemen, good afternoon. Thanks for taking my call. Clay, I hear you refer to the betting markets almost daily. And my question is, has any study been done about the predictive nature of those markets? Just how accurate are they in predicting the winner?
0: Well, thank you for the call. And look, I think they're still in progress. Polymarket and Kalshi are the two big ones that are legal. As the markets get bigger, they become more reliable. I have not seen an over 90% chance that has been wrong yet. It's over 90%. Now, for anybody out there that thinks probabilistically, if you get a 90% chance of something happening, there could still be 10% chance that the other thing's going to happen, right? So it is like any other probability. But to answer your question, when they get to 90%, I have found them to be quite reliable. And I'll give you another example of how I was using them last night, Buck. I was watching the votes come in, and then I was constantly going over to the Polymarket site to see what the percentage chances were of who was going to win the race. They usually move faster than the actual vote tallies when people are putting their real money behind it. There was one upset. We'll talk about what happened in Iowa, a winner that was not endorsed by President Trump, what that story is, and it connects to Rush Limbaugh. I think you guys are going to enjoy the clip that we have for you about the new nominee to be the next governor of Iowa. We'll talk more about 60 Minutes. And, Buck, I've got a reason for optimism. Data to share.
2: I need it.
0: There
2: I need
0: go.
2: It.
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0: When you hear about Israel in the news, it's easy to think of headlines, politics, or another conflict far away. 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They can lift the spirit of someone facing fear, uncertainty, and isolation. 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
9: Iran not close to the peace table. I'm Roger Stern, Fox News. Despite President Trump's hopes that the Iran war ends soon, Iran is still attacking other nations, and Fox's Jeff Paul is in Dubai.
10: Officials involved with CENTCOM say those strikes happened hours after its forces struck Iranian radar sites and shot down four one-way attack drones. U.S. officials say Iran then fired seven ballistic missiles towards Kuwait and Bahrain. CENTCOM confirming six of those missiles were intercepted and the seventh did not reach its intended target. Iran continues to leverage what is happening in Lebanon. Despite a U.S.-backed ceasefire, Israeli forces and the Iranian-backed militant group Hezbollah are still exchanging strikes. Iran's foreign minister says if the fighting doesn't stop in Lebanon, then the entire war could restart.
9: Pakistan's interior minister is traveling to Tehran to revive stalled negotiations between Iran and the U.S. A well-known Democrat running for California governor is advancing as the vote count continues to be painfully slow.
11: About 70% of the vote has been counted in California, and several of the outstanding ballots are coming from major metropolitan areas like Sacramento, San Francisco, and Los Angeles. Still, Democrat Javier Becerra is expected to advance to the general election in the gubernatorial race. At the moment, his lead over Republican Steve Hilton is less than a percentage point. Becerra is at 26.8%, and Hilton is at 26.4%. Democrat Tom Steyer sits in third place at about 21%. In the race for L.A., Mayor Spencer Pratt and Nithya Raman are battling it out for second spot to face off against incumbent Karen Bass in November. Raman gained a 1.5 percentage point between Thursday and Friday, slightly eating into Pratt's lead, but Pratt still remains in second place.
9: Fox's Madeline Rivera. 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
9: The race for U.S. Senator in Texas intensifying. Republican nominee Ken Paxton telling Fox's Saturday in America that Democratic opponent James Tallarico is too extreme.
23: I think the idea here, we have to expose his actual statements, which he has many,
14: And he's obviously now trying to run from those statements. He's trying to modify what he said because he knows he could run in a Democratic primary with those, but he's having a hard time running in a general election with those views.
9: Tallarico has said God is non-binary. Meanwhile, Tallarico warns about years of corruption and claims against Paxton. Pope Leo arriving in Spain today, urging citizens and political leaders to stop fanning the flames of polarization. This marks the first papal visit to the country in 15 years, signaling a shift in focus back to Europe's Christian roots. Speaking in Madrid alongside King Felipe and Prime Minister Pedro Sanchez, the American pontiff called for unity amid Spain's political turmoil and the church's own credibility crisis. Pentagon boss Pete Hegseth in Normandy, France, for today's 82nd anniversary of D-Day, Hegseth paying tribute to the bravery of Allied fighters.
15: The first waves of soldiers took devastating casualties, thousands of our absolute best cut down. But the American warfighter never quit. Fueled by an unwavering love of country and the men beside them, they pushed forward.
9: D-Day, June 6, 1944, was history's largest amphibious invasion. It marked a turning point in World War II as the U.S. and its allies tried to wrest control of Europe from Nazi Germany. Today, Israeli airstrikes on southern Lebanon killed several members of the Lebanese party. The Lebanese army says the victims include a senior.
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0: Listen as Clay Travis and Buck Sexton recap another week of exposing hypocrisy and fight to protect our freedom. This is Clay Travis and Buck Sexton. Sound off.
1: Welcome back in, Clay and Buck. Okay, Buck. Yesterday, I was a bit of a Debbie Downer. I was sitting around looking at the data. Consumer confidence is low. Registering at the University of Michigan, basically the lowest in the last 50 years. Of late, when I go online and I post nice things, immediately somebody in the first comment, scroll down, that's great if you own stocks. 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Make long-term decisions, 5, 10, 15, 20, even longer years into the horizon. But I decided, because one of our callers, I think it was a caller, might have been an emailer, might have been a talkbacker. I apologize for not remembering exactly her name, but I do remember it was a woman. She said, and we kind of dismissed it. She said, hey, you need to talk about the fact that the price of oil and gas was over $5 a gallon in June of 2022, 4 years ago. And Buck, you said, well, I think that's going to be a hard argument to make in the midterm here, because people are going to say Trump's been in office for 2 years. I'm not really concerned about what the situation was 4 years ago. But after she made that comment, and I was driving around, I mentioned that gas prices have started to come back down. In my neighborhood this past weekend, I paid $3.90 a gallon. So we're under $4 here in the Nashville area where I live. If you look, not every single gas station, right? I'm not speaking to what every gas station is in your neighborhood. And certainly the people in California are paying a lot more than the people in Texas are, for instance. But I did think it was instructive. I was thinking, like, why is there this national malaise? Why are so many people out there unhappy with the state of the economy? Why is confidence so low? And Buck, I decided, you know what? The worst economy in the last 15 years or so, I think it's fair to say, was actually June of 2022. This is leaving aside the fact that everything shut down for COVID. This is the fallout of COVID, everybody deciding, hey, we can spend trillions of dollars. There's no impact whatsoever. And I decided to go back in time and do a little bit of a research project and try to remind myself of what almost exactly 4 years ago we were dealing with. And here is what the data reflected for me, Buck, that I do think is pretty significant. The inflation rate in June of 2022 was 9.1%. 9.1% in June of 2022. Also, the price, an average price of gas nationwide was over $5. That is roughly 70% more, 70 cents more per gallon than we are paying right now, 4 years later, when everybody is saying, oh my God, gas prices. The murder rate was roughly 6.3% per 100,000. It now has dropped to 4 per 100,000. So in 4 years, we have gone from 9%, 9.1% inflation to, frankly, around 3%. It's about 2.8 if you discount for the fluctuating price of oil and gas. We've gone from over $5 a gallon to down to about $4.20, and we have dropped the overall national murder rate from around 6 per 100 to around 4 per 100. That's a big decline. That's pretty extraordinary accomplishment. Simultaneously, the stock market, the S&P 500, has doubled since June of 2022. That means if you had a dollar in the market, you now got two. That's pretty incredible. And that's just in the last 4 years. Now, are there, and by the way, that doesn't even factor in that people were being fired for not getting the COVID shots, that we were still being lectured for not wearing masks. How is it possible that people today in 2026 have a lower level of consumer confidence than they did in 2022, despite the fact that everything is better? Is that a crazy question? There's some optimism for you, Buck. If you look 4 years ago, you and I were on this radio program in June of 2022, murder rate skyrocketing, 9% inflation. The stock market was half of where it is right now and was down about 1,000 points from where it had been. And people were still getting fired for not getting the COVID shot. You were still getting lectured in some parts of America for not wearing a mask when you went into a restaurant. That was just 4 years ago. How is it possible that national consumer confidence is lower today than it was 4 years ago when everything is not just better, it's light years better in 2026 than it was in 2022? Is this crazy? Is that too much optimism to start off the third hour of a Wednesday with, Buck? This is what I was doing last night, research. I'm looking around. I'm like, all right, I want to look at the data. I want data, not feelings. Facts, not feelings, as our friend Ben Shapiro likes to say.
2: Why are human beings drawn to negativity? That's the, you know.
1: This is actually a big picture question.
2: No, it is, though. And I think that it is the only real answer to what you're saying. We are, and I'm going to go way deep here for a second, or way back for a second. We are a mammalian species that has been evolving for tens of thousands of years, and we have very much the same biochemistry with some tweaks and things here and there, but the same biochemistry that we did, Clay, when we had to be worried about saber-toothed tigers.
1: Yep.
2: When we had to, which I've always thought were particularly scary, the big teeth, all kinds of the short-faced bear, for example, which is like a grizzly bear on steroids. It's like a double grizzly bear, if you will. There are these things, whatever it was. Actually, other human beings was probably the single biggest threat that we faced. If you actually read about early mankind and tribes and how we interacted with each other, it wasn't very nice. But my point here is we have systems set up for anxiety to be a thing that preserves your life, for concern to be something that has to be at the front of your mind, because it used to be we got to be on our game and vigilant all the time so that we can survive. Now we have to remind ourselves to get off the couch, stop eating the pistachio ice cream, the most delicious flavor, turn Netflix off, go get some steps and, you know, basically find things. Our brain now is finding things to be concerned with, to be unhappy with, to be anxious about. I think that this is a really big problem in just the modern world in general. I do think you're right about social media amplifying a lot of these things. I don't want to, to me, cigarettes are nothing but downside. So that's why I think social media actually has a lot of really beneficial uses. So maybe that's a little bit of my, to your cigarettes point, I think the downside of social media was greatly underplayed and we didn't know, and we're still really figuring out what it is, especially for children. You and I didn't grow up with it, right?
1: It's yeah, a different I think thing. It's one reason we're a little bit psychologically healthier than some kids who did. I mean,
2: Clay was graduating from college and like everybody was still doing Napster and, this is a very different time. Very different time.
1: This is a big conversation, but I do think one reason that people roughly in our age groups are able to have success in media is we grew up without the internet largely, many people in our age. But we are young enough that we learned how to use the internet. So we have actual real world life growing up experience, but then we also can translate that into how to communicate on the internet. And I think that's that hybrid, that bridge generation is actually particularly skilled in this space in a way that others might not be.
2: And so, but back to the overall thesis, I just think that if you can reason this out yourself, and I believe you'll come to the same conclusion. And this is also why people not only are drawn to negativity and also to conspiracy. Conspiracy is essentially interlocking series of extreme negativity, and like there's always this overarching they are going to get us, or there is some evil group that is doing all these terrible things that's going to keep getting more terrible. There's a reason why conspiracy, especially online, does so very well. And yes, I know some conspiracies a lot lately. have actually come true. But in general, whether it's true or not, it automatically grabs your attention, right? And I think that human beings are hardwired in this way. We're meant to find negativity. We're meant to say, oh my gosh, there's a what's the most classic hackneyed thing you can see, Clay, on local news? The product you have in your house that's killing you that you don't even know about tonight at 11. You know, like, this is, why does that work so well? And so to what you're saying about why people don't want to hear right now. And by the way, we might have had people who are like, literally, you know, like, I'm going to listen to some country music now, or turning off. Everything you're saying is true. I totally agree with you. And I think that it's important that people hear this the same way that I thought it was important to say Trump year one was just ass kicking for America. It was fantastic. Trump year two has been, you know, some bumps here and there, but overall, I think still going very well. And you want to enjoy these moments because they're not going to last. But a lot of people would rather just tell you everything is always screwed. Everything is always set against you. It's a way to get attention. It's a way to get people to believe you. And I think it just goes to the exploitation of our underlying hardware, which is to look for threats, look for the negative, look for the scary thing. And, you know, part of wisdom and part of virtue is looking beyond those things and overcoming that and actually appreciating what is good. But already I feel like I'm boring people by agreeing that things are really good, actually, in a lot of respects in this country. In fact, I think you could argue that from on a material basis, there's no question that Americans are better off now than they have ever been on a material basis, not on a relative basis to their bills or whatever. I'm talking about, this is the Warren Buffett thing, the food you have, the medical care you have, the average size of, you know, the American house, the average access to AC and the internet and all these things, better now than it has ever been. People get pissed off when you say that. And if you want to win an election, you tell everybody, look at how bad everything is. And then you find the person to blame for it. So this is what we're up against.
1: The other part of this that I should have added on, more positivity, murder rates collapsing. A lot of people didn't believe that was possible. But also average lifespans have set an all-time record. So we are killing people less frequently than ever before, and we are living longer than ever before. Both of those are very positive. And for people out there that don't want to hear it, because to Buck's point, there is a proclivity for negativity. If it bleeds, it leads has been a phrase that I've heard my whole life, particularly when it comes to local news. Just compare to 2022. I also think, Buck, you were talking about the instinct for negativity, for bad news to be leading the news cycle more frequently. Here's another part about this I'll say. It's not only that bad news leads, it's that retrospectively, we remember bad times nostalgically better than they are.
2: Oh, yeah.
1: Right? So many people have already forgot, or they don't want to live through and recollect what happened during COVID. And 2022, 9.1% inflation, the worst of my life, the worst for most of you if you're, that you can remember if you're in the neighborhood of 50 or younger. If you're in that world, now nostalgically people are looking back on 22. So people are going to be mad at me for sharing all that data, but the S&P 500 has doubled in 4 years. The murder rate has dropped from 6 per 1,000 to 4 per 100,000. That's unbelievable. Inflation has gone from 9% to roughly 3%. Gas is nearly 70 cents cheaper per gallon than it was 4 years ago on almost this exact day in June. And the average lifespan is higher than it has ever been in the history of the United States. Things are actually trending very well in many different parts of American life. Now, people might not feel like they are.
2: Yeah, they're throwing tomatoes at you in their heads right now, buddy. You're getting tomatoed.
1: There is a difference between how people feel and what the reality of the numbers can reflect. We'll take some of your calls, some of your talkbacks. Also, I want to hit you with some more details on this Plattner story that is out there. Not yet what Buck said might happen, but we'll get to that and more. And I want to play for you what happened in Iowa. A big Rush Limbaugh fan is now nominated to run for governor. I think you guys are really going to enjoy that conversation when we play it for you from back in the day.
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4: Clay, I like all the positivity that you were starting us off
1: with
4: today.
1: Loaded lines with my positivity, by the way. Yeah. We can get to some of these in the second half of the program.
2: Here we go. Charles in Palm Beach County, Florida. What's going on, Charles?
16: Yes. How are you doing today?
4: We're good.
1: We're great. Hello? Thank you for listening.
2: Yeah, you're on.
16: Okay. Basically, I called because I heard you talking about how people are complaining because of the gas, because of this, because of that. But I remember when my grandmother used to talk to us about what they went through in the 30s, where they had to really make sacrifices, when they had to go without. And they sacrificed and went through that period of time knowing that there was going to be something better on the other side. But now people feel like, you know, if it gets a little tight or whatever, they want to complain, but they want to say, well, we need to cut back. We need to manage our money better. We're within our means. Hey, let's drive slower. Let's leave earlier. Let's make fewer trips. We can do things to adjust to the situation, knowing that this situation is not permanent. But now it seems like there's an attitude where nobody wants to make a sacrifice. Nobody don't want to persevere through anything difficult. We won't ease the street all the time. And the president can't make those changes. He has to make structural changes. It's like people talk about, well, fight about the tax. You can cut tax. That means the people who go invest and open up jobs and factories, everything can do that. And then there's more money in people's pocket. But they don't want to cut taxes because they want the government to grow or their business grow. I mean, the government to grow so that they can spend more money on nonprofit programs that really don't empower the people. It just keeps them enslaved to a system.
2: Charles, this is an incredibly wise call. This
1: nodding along with everything. Thank you, Charles. We're going to a break. I agree with, I co-sign on everything that Charles just said.
2: I'm sad we have to go to a break. I was going to let Charles just do the next segment.
1: Charles can stay. Look, when we come back, this is, I will take more of your calls. A lot of you want to weigh in.

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1: Welcome back in, Clay and Buck. I tried to be super optimistic. Doubled S&P 500. Murder rate has collapsed. Inflation has gone from 9 to 3%. Average lifespan has hit an all-time high. Infinitely better numbers since 4 years ago.
2: This is important. Because going back to my, you know, I actually took anthropology in college. So,
1: yep.
2: I stayed at a Holiday Inn Express last night. You know what I'm saying? I know some things about some stuff. It was actually economic anthropology, is what they called it. But Clay, in this example, before we get to these loaded lines, which I want to do, you are like the caveman who is telling everybody, oh no, it's fine. There's no saber-toothed tiger out there. And now, even if you are correct, people are going to get ticked off at you because they're like, what do you mean, buddy? Why am I going to listen to you? If you're wrong, I get eaten by a saber-toothed tiger. If I am freaked out and stay in the cave, we got a fighting chance if that thing comes in here. So my point is, not only do people get drawn to negative in commentary, but they get annoyed at people who push the positive. Because that's you, in this example, are the one telling them, come on, a short-faced bear, it's like a big puppy, no big deal.
1: Let me give you another good data point. I just saw this come across my thread. May in Baltimore, 8 homicides so far this year. That compares to 39 in May of 2020 and May of 2021. So what is that, a 80% decline in murders in Baltimore as an example of what we have seen since 2020? Let me hit you with one more idea, and then I'm going to go to these calls. I want you guys to think about this because I spend a lot of time thinking about it. When I was using social media and made the analogy that it's cigarettes mentally, it's like cigarettes for your brain, doesn't mean that there's not some benefit to it. But I think one reason why people are so unhappy, Buck, think about this, your anthropological background here. I think it's because the analogy I used was when we were growing up, Buck, you remember Robin Leach, Lifestyles of the Rich and Famous? You could probably do his voice well, because I think you can.
3: He's got a 200-foot yacht waiting for him off the back of his incredible mansion.
1: You might be different because you lived in New York City. I didn't know anybody that was actually that rich, and I didn't know anybody certainly that was famous at all. My point on that is we watched television, and we saw people, you could also say younger people, cribs back in the day. People who were super rich were removed from us. And let me also build on the analogy. People who were super attractive, Pamela Anderson, Carmen Electra, you run through any of those women, we knew we were probably never going to meet them. Nowadays on social media, people are exposed to wealth. They may have a friend who's wealthy. They may have a friend who's incredibly good looking. And they're constantly judging themselves by the best curated version of somebody else's life. And comparison is the thief of joy. And it leads to overwhelming, I think, dismay at your own life. You used to judge yourself by people that you actually knew and interacted with. Now you judge your life by what somebody else has and that you don't even know very well. And you're resentful because you don't have it. I think this is growing. I think there's a rising tide of resentment. I think Democrats are going to tap into it. And it doesn't matter what the facts are in your life. It's not as good as the richer person that you're experiencing.
2: Right. But now I get to hear people yell at you. Steve in Allentown, what have you got for us?
4: Make a quick comment on when I was little, if I got in trouble at my friend's house, after my Aunt Helen got done disciplining me, before I got home, she had called my mom, and when I got home, I got disciplined again. I didn't misbehave because I knew better.
1: Thank you.
2: Okay.
1: I don't know how that connects with anything. Did we miss
2: what
1: this?
2: What happened?
1: I appreciate happened? The fact that you didn't misbehave because you knew you were going to get in trouble.
2: But Steve needs a gold star on the chart for good behavior. You know, he was good.
4: I'm saying is there's a lot less, there's not the same kind of community now that there used to be. When I was a kid, everybody knew everybody, and you couldn't get away with anything. I'll never forget my idiot brother, my older brother, got caught for soaping windows at Halloween, and he wasn't smart enough to go out of the neighborhood. And somebody saw him, and what was really funny was we got to watch him clean, wash all their windows.
1: Thank you for the call. I will say this, and I don't know. My kids can't get away with anything because of the neighborhoods that we have lived in for their youth. They do anything, and we like to make jokes about, Buck, that the moms are like a CIA corps. They're on the phone before they can get home and texting and everything else. Every kid that does anything in my neighborhood for the last 10 years, they know way more about them than my generation. When we just rode the bus home and nobody had any idea what was going on. My parents both worked. Like, the moms these days, it feels like to me, are a lot of them are very plugged in.

0: and there was a teacher who was a substitute teacher. And remember when they used to have those televisions that were on the, you know, the like the trolley? You know what I mean?
1: They'd bring, yeah. You know, the television the day. Television got rolled into the room back in the day.
0: They
1: roll
0: the TV in the room. This is how old school we are with the VHS tape. And the teacher, I was not in this class, but I remember hearing about this. And I remember hearing that it was an absolute pandemonium in the class. The teacher had put a video cassette in that was like a sort of Bill Nye, the Science Guy, like, let's look at atoms together. And they knew that this was going to happen because it was a substitute teacher day. Someone in the class switched out the videotape with pornographic material. Yes, this happened.
1: That at a Catholic school.
0: Yes. And the teacher stepped out, like basically told one of the students, would you just press play for a second? And he stepped out to have a conversation. So my brother was, my older brother was in this class. So I've heard this story many times. My older brother, Mason. Teacher stepped out for maybe 30 seconds out in the hallway, and you can imagine this. I think there were seventh or eighth graders at the time, went absolutely bonkers at the.
1: That's actually really, really funny. The poor teacher that actually stepped out, that is tough. Buck,
0: the kid, by the way, they found the kid and the kid got expelled, like summarily, like that.
1: I don't think I would have expelled him. I mean, that's, I get it, but that's kind of funny. I would have been a lenient.
0: Okay. First of all, no one thinks that Principal Clay would expel a kid.
1: I would have been a lenient judge on that one. Buck, this is actually dark. I hadn't thought about it in a long time. When I was in seventh or eighth grade, a kid tried to burn down the school. Arson.
0: Whoa.
1: He did not want to go to our school, and he lit like multiple times that people were like, who's this would-be arsonist? He caught the curtains on the stage on fire, and we were minutes away from the whole building going down. And that was when we had, you know, you're a kid, you have fire drills, and you know, you're most of the time you kind of roll your eyes. It's not usually an actual fire. I remember going out and there being smoke everywhere, firefighters. I don't know what they did to the kid. Vaguely remember his name. Probably not a good one to say on the air. He was a minor. But I kind of wonder what happened to that kid who tried to burn down the school multiple times. Let's see. Mark in Las Vegas. What you got for us?
2: Hey, guys. Thanks for taking my call. I listen to you as much as I can. And I thank you for being so informative.
1: Yeah, for sure. Thank you.
2: The reason for my call is I tuned in when you were talking about how long it's going to take to count the votes in California. I live in Nevada, and we take almost as long as California does. And I was a lead investigator on election matters in our state for a period of time when I was working. I'm retired now. And I'll tell you, mail-in ballots are the biggest threat to our election process. Also, in Nevada, we don't require ID to vote. And I would go out on stings, tell guys that are registering people to vote, hey, I'm from Canada. I'm just down here for a couple of months enjoying myself. Can I register? Oh, absolutely. Yeah, just sign right here. In fact, back in Acorn, I don't know if you remember that situation where Acorn was operating in different states, especially in Nevada, registering people. We went out to investigate Acorn outlet here in Nevada that registered the entire front line of the Dallas Cowboys because they were getting paid for this.
1: Thank you for the call. Look, mail-in ballots. This is where, again, we've been hammering this. Trump's right. We should do away with mail-in ballots. I think New Hampshire's got this right, Buck. I believe it's in New Hampshire. They almost give no absentee ballots. And everybody has to show up pretty much on election day and vote. That, to me, is the perfect way to have a secure election. Now, I also think early voting, if you want to allow early voting in person for several weeks, I'm fine with that, too. But this idea of, hey, we're going to let millions of people, we're just going to send out ballots like California does to every registered voter. Who knows what happens to those ballots, how many versions they are, how long it takes to tally. We're dealing with this right now. It's broken.
0: Let's go to a quick break here, Clay, because you mentioned this, Rush talking about Zach Lahn and Obamacare, and we have these clips. So let's come back into that.

0: as we said we would get to it.
1: When hanging, you're not just learning, you're also laughing. Playing Buck, just preset them on the iHeart app.
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0: Closing up shop today on Clay and Buck. And Clay, you actually were the one leading the charge on this, so I'll let you. But before that, I just want to say thank you to the Normally podcast. Carol Markowitz and Mary Catherine Hamm, they co-host that show on the Clay and Buck Podcast Network. They threw that party for me in D.C. yesterday. It was a great time. We had Dr. Oz show up. We had Andrew Giuliani. We had Gorka. We had all kinds of fun folks in the mix. And, yeah, man, it was great. It was great. Clay, take it away.
12: Yes.
2: So we're still waiting to see what the results are going to be in California, unfortunately. But we do have the results from Iowa, and there was a bit of an upset as Zach Lane has beaten Randy Feenstra. Zach Lane is going to be the Iowa nominee for the Republican Party to be the next governor of Iowa. And I saw this circulating now that Zach Lane has won the primary, very close race in Iowa. He challenged Barack Obama back in 2009 about Obamacare. This is going viral. He also is a big fan of Rush Limbaugh. We need to get him on the radio program, but I thought you guys would enjoy this. We have broken it up into two parts. This is back in 2009. Listen.
5: This is from Grand Junction, Colorado on Saturday. Obama and a town hall meeting. Zach Lane.
12: I'd love to have a debate just all out anytime, Oxford style, if you'd like. I understand how I'm willing to do that. But my question is this. We all know the best way to reduce prices in this economy is to increase competition. How in the world can a private corporation providing insurance compete with an entity that does not have to worry about making a profit, does not have to pay local property taxes? They do not have to, they're not subject to local regulations. How can a company compete with that? And I'm not looking for anything. I don't want generalities. I don't want philosophical arguments. I'm just asking a question.
5: This kid is amazing, and there's no question in my mind this kid listens to this program. In fact, well, no, not really. And there's a New York Times column today, Ross Stoughton, and he just point blank says that these town hall meetings are filled with Limbaugh listeners. How does a private entity compete with a company that doesn't have to make a profit? The government? Stop talking generalities and philosophical arguments. This kid...
12: My name's Zach Lane.
5: This student challenges the president to a debate. Then with one simple question that Obama can't answer, nukes the entire foundation of Obamacare.
2: I thought this was awesome. We have a second part of the clip, but that is Rush Limbaugh giving a shout out in 2009 to the current nominee to be the next governor of Iowa on behalf of the Republican Party. That's pretty cool, right? This is going viral. Here's the second part. I think this is Obama responding to Zach Lane's question again. Zach Lane, back in the day, going at it with Obama over Obamacare. Listen.
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13: It is true that there are certain costs associated with a private business that a government would not have to worry about. You mentioned a couple of them. It's conceivable that a private entity that's having to pay a certain interest rate for their money would be really undermined if the government is able to get money much cheaper, implicitly because Uncle Sam backs this operation. I think there are ways that we can address those competitive issues. And you're absolutely right. If they're not entirely addressed, then that raises a set of legitimate problems.
5: Well, but here you have a rambling answer, and Obama just agreed with the student and explained why the centerpiece of his plan, the public option, won't work. Because he can print money. He didn't say that. But when he says, well, Uncle Sam, get money much cheaper implicitly because Uncle Sam back print it. It's our tax people. Just go out and take it from people. Private insurance companies can't do that. So this student gets Obama to admit that his whole plan won't work, as he himself said. This kid is amazing.
2: What a perfect circle here. Now, yeah. Zach Lane, congratulations, the Iowa Republican nominee to be the next governor of the state of Iowa. And I would imagine we need to get him on the program. But I would imagine that anyone listening to us right now in Iowa is pretty gung-ho about going to vote for this guy. And certainly major salute from us on behalf of Rush and this program to taking people back to 2009. And now it's come full circle.
14: That's good. I like how we brought it all full circle at the end. You know what I'm saying? There's some balance to that. There's some synchronicity, you could say. That's how we
2: roll. You gonna watch your Knicks tonight? Are they gonna win?
14: I am.
2: The Spurs.
14: The Knicks in six, my friends. The Knicks in six.
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21: A missing U.S. student in Japan is found dead. I'm Carmen Roberts, Fox News. A 20-year-old Auburn University student who disappeared in Japan is found dead after a week-long search.
22: The family was holding on to so much hope that their avid hiker son, who loved the outdoors, who knew how to survive in the wilderness, was still alive. So this is a horrific outcome to what was supposed to be a dream vacation in Japan.
21: Fox's Madison Scarpino says the family of James Weston Higginbotham posted on social media that volunteer searchers found his body today in a mountainous area outside Kyoto.
22: This all comes just over a week since Weston first went missing. The parents say they last saw him in their Kyoto hotel room last Friday. They say they did decide to separate after some bickering, and they let the well-traveled 20-year-old do his own thing.
21: And the family adding they are thankful for the outpouring of kindness and support that has carried us through the darkest days of our lives. No word on a cause of death. Iran launched more missiles and drones towards the Strait of Hormuz overnight and countries in the Gulf region. The U.S. military says it intercepted them and struck coastal radar surveillance sites in Iran. Fox's Alex Hogan has more from the White House.
4: President Trump said the Iranians still have 21 to 22% of their missiles. It comes as yesterday the U.S. military says it shot down Iranian ballistic missiles and drones launched toward the Strait of Hormuz and Gulf allies. And as pressure mounts on the administration to end the war, the president is also facing new pushback from within his own party. Four House Republicans this week voted to limit President Trump's war powers. Since the start of the war, the average price of retail gasoline has climbed more than 40%, although new jobs numbers released indicate an upswing in the labor market.
21: President Trump says Iran has not agreed to a peace deal because they are proud. 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
8: That heat's going to be out there for one more day.
23: Temperatures being 30 degrees above average.
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21: Lebanon's army and media say Israeli airstrikes in the southern parts of that country killed 9 people, including 3 Lebanese military members. Those strikes occurred days after a new ceasefire deal was reached, something Hezbollah, however, did not agree to. Authorities in North Carolina intensify their search for 2 escaped inmates.
24: A multi-agency manhunt is underway after 2 inmates escaped from the Vance County Detention Center in Henderson on Wednesday. Investigators say the men knew each other before their arrests and may be working together while on the run. The FBI and local authorities are offering a combined reward of up to $40,000 for tips that lead to their capture. Both suspects were being held on drug trafficking and gun-related charges and are considered armed and dangerous. Authorities are urging anyone who spots them not to approach and instead contact law enforcement immediately. Pam Puzo, Fox News.
21: A comedic franchise returns to the theaters.
25: Guess who's back?
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26: Classic parody franchise Scary Movie returns with the Wayans brothers. 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
26: 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Following a woman who leaves her small Texas town when she falls in love with a con man, leading them on a bank-robbing road trip. In Hollywood, Ashley Dvorkin, Fox News.
21: And 19-year-old Kimmy and...
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1: All right, thanks, Scott Shannon. Hour two this Monday, 800-941-SEAN, our number if you want to be a part of the program. Developments in Iran, and not sure what to make of all of it. The president has not changed his demands one iota, not at all. I mean, and we're just going to see how this unfolds. But there have been some developments. That what has happened is Hezbollah in Lebanon, the Israelis, you know, fighting back. These are defensive strikes they've made, but they have absolutely been devastating to Hezbollah. And, you know, now Iran is coming, of course, to their proxy's defense, and they're saying, you know, oh, we're going to slam the brakes on U.S. talks, because Israel now has gotten deeper into Lebanon than they ever have before. They have taken out many of their top leadership and soldiers. We did have one incident over the weekend, a Hellfire missile fired by American forces into an engine room of a commercial ship trying to circumvent a U.S.-led blockade of Iranian ports. It is having a big, big impact on the Iranian economy. I mean, now we're hearing about gas shortages in Iran, not something I thought I'd report in my life. Their currency, dollar to dollar, you know, was maybe, I think, 100. Now it's like 1.5 to 1. And people are really struggling. But anyway, Israel says more than 900 Hezbollah terrorists killed since the Lebanon ceasefire began. Iran's president reportedly submitting a resignation. I can't get this job done. Trump is warning Iran that they will finish the job if, in fact, these talks do collapse, and, you know, and on and on and on. The U.S. did intercept two Iranian ballistic missiles over Kuwait, according to CENTCOM. Iran insisting that Lebanon be included in the ceasefire. Well, Lebanon needs to also abide by the ceasefire themselves if they want that. Secretary Besant, the Secretary of the Treasury, is touting this success economically of economic fury, he calls it. And anyway, he said that, you know, our economy is resilient. They were counting on America capitulating among political pressure of higher gas prices. That is not happening. And the president keeps talking about a diplomatic transformation. It would be historic on every level if, in fact, they can establish the recognition of Israel by all of these Arab countries. So we just don't know. We're going to have to wait and see what happens. I think it's coming to a head. But, you know, can I put a timeline on it? I can't. Here's the president himself saying on Iran that we left their military alone. We think the military is more moderate, which is interesting. I think he's talking about the Quds forces here, if I'm not mistaken.
2: We've defeated them militarily. Look, they have no navy. Every ship, they have 159 ships. Every one of them are at the bottom of the sea. Every single one. We take pictures of them. We have people going down taking pictures of hundreds of ships. Their navy is totally gone, 100%. Their air force is totally gone, 100%. Their military, we've sort of left it alone because we think that their military is somewhat moderate. They have other people that aren't moderate. We've taken them out. We've taken different forms of leadership out. We've actually left their military alone. People would be surprised to hear that. Because mistakes have been made in wars where you wipe out everybody and then you have a country that's, you know, for 40 years can never rebuild.
1: And that's what the president said. There's 90 million people that'll be impacted by all of this. Here's the president also saying that he views it as a positive when Iran attacked other Gulf states. They came to our side, and they did. Listen.
2: And you get to see that when you see that when we went back, they had missiles aimed at Qatar, Saudi Arabia, UAE, Kuwait, Bahrain. They all got hit. And we were surprised. I was surprised. Actually, I viewed it as a positive because all those people came immediately to our side. They got hit. Now, they could have taken another view. They could have said, well, we want no part of it. Not that they like it, but they came to our side.
1: And the president's saying, if we don't get what we want, it will end a very different way.
2: I would rather get a deal because we can open the strait immediately upon signing. One guarantee that I have to have is that there will be no nuclear weapons. They've agreed to that. And it was very interesting. They originally said, we will not develop a nuclear weapon. I said, well, what happens if you buy a nuclear weapon? So now it says we will not develop or in any way purchase a military weapon. That's a big difference. So we're getting what we want slowly. Very tough negotiators. It takes a long time. I'm in no hurry. I'd like to say I'm in a hurry because, you know, gasoline prices are going to come tumbling down. But if you're going to be in a hurry, you're not going to make a good deal. And slowly but surely, we're getting, I think, what we want. And if we don't get what we want, we're going to end it a different way.
1: Iran cites Israel's operations in Lebanon as the stumbling block as of this moment. And we'll just see what happens. Anyway, joining us now is Dr. Dan Diker. He's the president of the Jerusalem Center for Security and Foreign Affairs, and American-Israeli expert. What do you make of the uptick in tensions and the fact that Israel has never penetrated this deeply into Lebanon or taken out as many top leaders as they just did over the last week?
3: John, it's great to join you again. I very much subscribe and agree to your opening here. This is a war of wills and a war of resilience between the Iranian regime and the United States. We need to emphasize that the Iranian regime cannot be trusted with the paper or the ink on which a potential agreement is signed. I think the president is aware of the enemy that confronts him. And what the American people need to know is that the Iranian regime, while they're talking to the United States, are mobilizing their Hezbollah proxy against Israel, and they're getting ready to mobilize their Houthi proxy in Lebanon, in Yemen, and of course the Hamas proxy, which is getting frisky and you know, ready to swarm even from eastern Gaza. So this is an Iranian strategy of deception, and just as our dear friend Mark Levin says, you cannot trust you can trust the regime to do one thing, Sean, and that is to lie, cheat, and steal. That is the regime's DNA. And this is classic Iranian regime Islamic Republic strategy. So we've got to be aware of the fact that they are very much on message from their own point of view. What has been revealed is that they have restored 65% of all the underground missile sites have been restored, according to intelligence assessments coming out of Israel. And we have a lot to be concerned about. But I think we're moving right now towards a different type of D-Day sort of a copy-paste from the Second World War. We're not talking about hundreds of thousands of American troops on the ground, but we are talking about the potential for a major return to combat once the president finishes choking the Iranian regime economically. They cannot handle another 2 or 3 months of American embargo, American embargo and control of the Straits of Hormuz. They are losing $15 billion a month in lost revenue, Sean. It's extraordinary. Their GDP is only $175 billion a year. They can't pay salaries. There's no food going in. They import most of the food, desalinated water, supplies. They can't pay salaries to the IRGC, the Islamic Revolutionary Guard Corps. They're basically moving towards state failure and collapse. And I think that's where the president wants to go before he resumes any kind of military action. He wants to try to get to the midterms elections through this economic choke strategy. And then if the president doesn't get what he needs in negotiations, I think Israel and America, well, Israel is already engaged in very heavy counter-terror operations deep in Lebanon, suggestive of 1982 when we had to excise and expel the PLO from Beirut. Now we're talking about expelling the Iranian Hezbollah from Beirut. And that's where we are at this particular moment. It's a very dangerous moment, Sean.
1: It is dangerous, and I concur with you and the great one. And of course, they lie, they cheat, they steal. You can depend on that. But with all that said, my understanding is they don't get a thing unless the straits are open, that minesweepers are sent in, that they stay out of the strait, they don't interfere with it, and that the nuclear dust is handed over. Those are big steps before they would see any benefit from any deal anyway. Those who are conditional. On top of anywhere, any place, anytime inspections. All right, quick break, right back. More with Dr. Dan Diker on the other side as we examine the latest developments out of Iran and the Middle East. 800-941-SEAN, our number this Monday if you want to be a part of the program. 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
0: Are you sick of winning yet? Me either. World leaders, unions, businesses, social media, they all want to work with Trump.
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0: The White House is open for business, and America is back. Hannity's on right now.
1: 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Heroes like FDNY firefighter Robert E. Welsh III. Now, Robert served as a police officer before his appointment to the fire department in 2001, just weeks after the 9/11 attacks. He was on the front lines of 9/11 recovery efforts, and Robert dedicated nearly two decades of his life protecting his community. 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But Robert lost his courageous battle with 9/11-related cancer, leaving behind his beloved family. Now, Tunnel to Towers honored Robert by paying the Welsh's family mortgage. 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Just please go to their website. It's the letter T, the number 2, the letter T.org. The letter T, the number 2, the letter T.org.
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0: final moments with our friend Dr. Dan Diker, talking about the latest developments in the Middle East with Iran, with Lebanon and Hezbollah. Now, I did read that they were trying to reconstitute and dig out their ballistic missile program. Okay, let's assume for a moment the intelligence is correct and that is true. It's not going to be that difficult to hit the same targets when they have no air defense system.
1: You're absolutely right. It's not going to be. But here's the deal. Here's the issue. We noticed that the Arab Gulf has, for the moment, switched sides. In what sense have they switched sides? They're now pushing. I mean, we know that the Saudis and some of the other Gulf countries are pushing for a compromise deal with the regime. Now, this is an about face from where they were a couple of months ago. And the question is, why are they doing this? They're doing it because they're worried that from their point of view, from a Middle Eastern perceptual point of view, they see the regime as winning. Why? Because the regime is still standing. No one expected in his wildest dream that after 2.5-3 months of massive degradation through the amazing U.S. Military forces and the extraordinary Israeli Air Force operations, that the regime would still be standing. And they are standing. In fact, the IRGC, the Islamic Revolutionary Guard Corps, they're the ones running the show in town, which is why Pezeshkian, with the president, issued a resignation. Whether it's real or whether it's fake is another question. But the IRGC's most radical forces, headed by Vahidi, this guy Vahidi is the guy that blew up the Israeli embassy in Argentina in 1992, and then murdered hundreds of Jews in the Jewish community center in Argentina in 19.
0: Well, let me ask you this: what did you make of the president putting out on Truth that he had a call with the Prime Minister of Israel, Bibi Netanyahu? No troops going to Beirut, and troops that were on their way turned back, and the Hezbollah representatives and Lebanon representatives agreed that all shooting will stop. So we've been here before, but then it flares up again. Is that short-lived or what?
1: It's deception strategy, Sean. This is exactly, I mean, the Iranian regime, the Islamic Republic strategy, is to peel off the United States from Israel and isolate Israel as the smallest state in the Middle East, and try to sort of isolate and destroy Israel by dividing it from its great ally, the United States. That is the Iranian regime strategy. So what they do is they use Western language, like let's call for a ceasefire and let's get the Hezbollah to try to agree. The biggest fan, if you will, of regime change in or let's call it degrading the Hezbollah in Lebanon is the government of Lebanon itself. But the problem with the government of Lebanon, headed by Yosef Aoun, President Aoun, is that 60% of the Lebanese security forces are Shia Muslims, and they have very strong family relationships with the Hezbollah. So it means that the Christian senior command of the Lebanese security forces do not have any ability to force the lower chain of command, which are populated by Shiite commanders, in order to carry out the security instruction of the national security forces. That just leaves Israel to do the job. That's why Israel is in Beirut, in Dahia right now. The president is now being put under tremendous pressure by the Pakistanis, by the Turks, even by the Gulf, and perhaps some people in his own administration to hold off in the interest. And I think it's fake diplomacy. I mean, the president says fake news, and he's right. This is fake diplomacy on the part of, it's deception diplomacy on the part of the Iranian regime. Make Israel the tough guy. Make Israel the heavy and isolate Israel. That's what they're doing now. And they're putting, the Iranian regime knows how to put pressure on the president. And that's why I think Jerusalem's hoping, and the prime minister is hoping, that the president doesn't fall for it and allows Israel to do what it needs to do, just because its northern communities are being bombed as we hold this conversation on Hannity. And Israel will not allow that to happen. We cannot allow several million people that live in northern Israel to be bombed by the Hezbollah in the interest of Iranian regime's deception diplomacy from Tehran.
0: The president won't let that happen. He even reiterated that over the weekend. For this to have occurred, the Hezbollah, Iranian proxies had to agree to stop all aggressive actions against Israel. I guess that happened, albeit likely only temporary. Anyway, Dr. Dan Diker, thank you, sir. Appreciate you as always. 800-941-SHAWN is our number if you want to be a part of the program. Hey, you're listening to the best of the Sean Hannity Show. We'll have more of your favorite guests, topics, and memorable moments. That's all coming up.
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3: My name is Whitney Allen, and I'm a widow. My husband, Ryan, died. We never thought we'd ever have to use life insurance, but the unexpected happened. With Ethos, signing up was fast.

0: announced he was running. And anyway, her name, Amy Gertner, telling the campaign she found the messages in the spring of 25, early into her marriage with the Democratic contender. And she disclosed the text to a campaign ad conducting op research last August to ward off any risk to Plattner's campaign. Campaign official told the Journal that the aide ultimately decided the texts were a private matter being handled by the couple in marriage counseling. Now, Plattner put forward his wife to answer him after he was outed as a serial sexter, as the Dem candidate himself, you know, remained silent. You know, a lot of people in the media, I saw more than a couple of headlines saying it looked like a hostage video, said she was deeply hurt by about the campaign's former political director, whom she tipped off about the sexting, confirming the messages to the press. And it looks and sounds like a hostage video, says one person on X. Blink twice if you need rescuing Amy. Anyway, the farmer believed to have had sexting affairs with up to a dozen women. Okay, what they do in their own relationship, whatever. But anyway, you add that to everything else, the fact that he's an avowed communist, Nazi tattoo, all the insanity of that is his life, which we have covered exhaustively here on this program, and it's not a pretty picture. Anyway, let's start with Graham Plattner's wife and this video message slamming reports on Saturday about his sexually explicit text messages to all these other women.
1: So it makes me really angry, disappointed, and I find it really shameful that there's a group of media outlets and people who are willing to spread gossip instead of talking about real issues that Graham is running on, like healthcare and education and childcare. I just really wanted to make sure that everyone knows that Graham and I have a great marriage. Being married is hard. Being newly married is hard. Being newly married and going through infertility is hard. Being newly married, going through infertility and a Senate campaign is hard. I don't even know if I have the right words to describe what we've been going through, but I knew the man that I married had been through an immense amount of violent, active combat. And he's been in therapy for years. I admire the f*** out of him. So when there are news articles about our marriage, it's just extra sh-.
0: Now, Graham Plattner, for his part, is slamming the establishment media for trying to rip apart his marriage. Well, maybe if he didn't want anything to rip apart his marriage, he should not have been sexting. Anyway, just a thought. Listen.
2: Graham, we heard Amy's video, saw Amy's video last night about this situation, the story in the Times and the Journal. What would your statement be at this point?
3: It's no surprise to me that the establishment media outlets are just going to run gossip instead of wanting to talk about the things that actually matter in this race, which are the material realities that the Mainers are working with. These people are going to try to make this race about anything but what it's supposed to be about, which is policy. They never want to talk about policy. Amy and I have a very loving and very happy marriage. They would very much like to try to rip that apart. They're going to come after us in every awful way that they possibly can. And we're just going to keep talking about the fact that the hospitals are closing, the fact that child care facilities are closing, the fact that teachers and nurses aren't paid enough, and the fact that everybody down here continues to work harder and longer and get less. But, of course, the powers that be do not want us to talk about that. And so they're going to just do gossip instead.
0: And then Plattner denied the story that he was sexting other women. Okay, you know, don't believe your lying eyes. Here's what he said on that.
2: But the stories are true, right, about the texts?
3: No, this is the amazing part. The Wall Street Journal and the New York Times ran stories without any evidence besides the gossip from a former staffer. I'm sorry, that's frankly journalistic malpractice. We pushed back on it. They won it. They did it anyways.
4: Renata, do you have a question? So are you confirming that the messages did not exist?
3: What's that?
4: The messages, they did not.
3: I'm confirming that what Genevieve McDonald said in the New York Times is not true.
2: So you never met with her about uncomfortable, for lack of a better word, sexting messages as the campaign was going?
3: We talked about things in Amy and I's marriage that we've gone through over the years. We talked about that because that's our marriage, and we discussed it with the campaign. What Genevieve McDonald claims isn't true.
0: All right, here to weigh in on all of this, we have Brianna Lyman. She is a correspondent for The Federalist. Michael Knowles is with us of The Michael Knowles Show at The Daily Wire to discuss this and much more. I don't think this is playing out very well, Brianna. However, I'm not sure if you picked up it that they have in the state of Maine a very kind of bizarre scheme that Democrats can use. Even if Plattner wins, they'll have like a 3-week period of time to remove him from the ballot. Did you read that?
5: I did, yeah. It says that if he makes it through next week's primary, they would have, I think, about like a month and a week to replace him with a hand-picked candidate, which is exactly why we are hearing so much about this, you know, affair scandal. Look, to your point, Sean, this is a man who had a Nazi tattoo. That alone should have disqualified him. Then you add in the fact that he said victims of sexual abuse deserve it. He mocked a U.S. soldier who, thank God, survived and did not get killed by the Taliban. All of that would have been career suicide, but it wasn't, which leads me to believe that Democrats probably have some kind of internal polling showing if it's Plattner versus Collins, Collins wins. But if it's a different Democrat, someone maybe a little more moderate and toned down, maybe there's a real fighting chance. So first of all, they want to use this as that final nail in the coffin to his campaign because they let everything else slide. And two, look, Democrats make it seem like they believe Texas is in play with Tallarico and Paxton. How will you go after Paxton if you and your party are running a candidate who has done far worse with women, and it was done far worse in every other capacity? So that's why you're seeing the Democrats kind of pick up on the story. It's why you're seeing the propaganda press suddenly discover their, you know, gumption for investigating a candidate over sexual assault allegations and not everything else.
0: Michael Knowles, let's get your take on all this.
6: I totally agree. I always look at what the source is, and Republicans, myself included, were having a great time dunking on Plattner here, but the story came from Democrat political operatives. You heard Plattner inveigh against the establishment media. Well, last time I checked, the establishment media is run by Democrats, so this is coming from the Dems. The New York Times was sounding the alarm on Plattner's candidacy a couple of weeks ago. Now you're getting the story out of the New York Times, out of the Wall Street Journal, which in its news division is liberal, even though the op-ed page is more conservative. So, yes, I think that the Democrats are sounding the alarm. They realize this guy is not going to go the distance. To me, this really reads like the Swalwell campaign. The Democrats tried to signal that Swalwell was not going to go the distance about a month before he dropped out. They tried to threaten him with residency requirements, with a potential financial scandal. Finally, they brought the hammer down with that sex scandal. But the reason they did it is not that they suddenly discovered morality. The reason they did it is they saw that if Swalwell was the nominee, a Republican could very likely become the governor of California. I think the same thing is going on here in Maine. Plattner is a weak candidate. The best defense he has of the sexting scandal is it wasn't a dozen women. It was half a dozen at most, which is not a good excuse. And I think Democrats are looking for plan B.
0: All right, Brianna, let's go to the very law I was referring to, because it's a very little known Maine ballot replacement provision that they have. And under Maine law, a candidate that will win the June 9th primary and subsequently withdraws by 5 p.m. on July 13th. Now, this would require him to withdraw. He doesn't seem like the guy that's going to withdraw to me, but that would be part of it. He may be replaced by a nominee selected by party officials, and any replacement candidate has got to be chosen no later than 5 p.m. on July 27th. That timeline would give Democrats 14 days to settle on a replacement candidate and prepare for the general election campaign. Now, if you believe, as I suspect, and as Michael suspects, and you suspect, that Democrats are probably the people that leaked all of this to hurt their own candidate, they've got to be looking to this as well. But I would imagine Graham Plattner, if he thinks Democrats did it, he's only going to get pissed off and probably dig his heels in.
5: No, probably. But Democrats have now, we know, a history of just replacing a, you know, duly elected candidate. They did it to Joe Biden with Kamala Harris about a single vote. So they would have no problem doing this Plattner. And I think it would actually fare better because it lets the Democrat establishment in Maine hand select a candidate, which they think could be Susan Collins, which, by the way, remember, in 2020, she was supposed to lose her race by like 5 to 8 points. She won it by like 8 to 9 points. So this is a woman who is a difficult candidate to beat, especially because she's not a, you know, a bona fide MAGA senator. This is someone who voted to convict President Trump. So they have to find a very niche Democrat candidate. And I do think when it comes to Plattner, as crazy as everything we've spoken about with him has come out, I don't know if any of it will be enough to turn Democrat voters off. I mean, you saw Virginia Democrats elect Jay Jones. He fantasized about murdering his Republican colleagues and their children. They were like, who among us hasn't said those things? And it's like a lot of us actually have never said or thought those things. So I don't think a sex scandal is going to be the final nail in the coffin. I think the final nail in the coffin will be enough pressure from the Democrat establishment onto Graham. But it certainly isn't going to come from the voters. It's going to come from the powers that be.
0: You know, that makes me suspect that probably they're going to make him an offer he can't refuse. That's my guess, Michael Knowles, or at least those discussions will probably take place. Is that conspiratorial on my part or more likely rooted in a possible reality?
6: Well, it might be a conspiracy theory, Sean, but these days it seems the difference between a conspiracy theory and the truth is about 6 months. So, yes, I think the Democrats are firing.
0: That's a good line. Well, I mean, all of a sudden, Cory Booker, I have grave concerns about Graham Plattner. They obviously are turning on him, but look at all the support he's getting from Grandpa Bernie and Pocahontas.
6: Exactly. I think that tells you everything you need to know. The other thing to remember here is the Democrats do have alternatives. You know, I look at Jared Golden up there, congressman, looks good, military service. You know, it's not as though it's too late for the Democrats right now. If you get to June 13th, it will be. And the Democrats really play for keeps. You know, I think they're very sophisticated political operatives. They think, at least, they're going to have the wind at their sails for the midterms, and they don't want to blow an opportunity to take what could be a swing state. So if I were Graham Plattner, I would be very, very cautious and worried about what the next shoe is to drop.
0: All right, quick break. We'll come right back. More analysis. Brianna Lyman and Michael Knowles on the other side. Then your call's coming up this Monday. Toll-free is 800-941-SEAN if you want to be a part of the program.
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0: Hey, your friend Sean Hannity here. 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
13: Hey, America, we need to have a little talk. I don't know if you've noticed, but we got a lot of food in this country. A lot of peaches, a lot of corn, a lot of apples, a lot of everything. We've got so much food that we can't even eat it all. 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

0: we continue our final moments with Brianna Lyman, Michael Knowles, as we examine Maine and the upcoming midterms. I never thought I'd find myself in agreement with Tina Brown, Brianna, but, you know, she writes this long, exhaustive piece that Democrats are, you know, thinking that they're going to win in Texas with Tallarico and six genders and all the crazy positions that he has, and no meat and no drilling and a welcome mat on the border in the state of Texas for people of Mexico. God being non-binary. I think they're delusional if they think they have a shot in Texas. And I don't think Susan Collins can lose under these circumstances in Maine.
1: I don't think Susan Collins will lose if Graham Plattner is the nominee. In fact, she probably will have a bigger blowout than she did in 2020. And when it comes to Texas, look, you know, Republicans obviously are worried about the midterms, as any party is when they are the incumbent party and you're in a midterm election cycle. That being said, what makes this election cycle much different from any previous midterm cycle, Democrats have a single digit approval rating lead over Republicans. Typically 2018, I think 2006, there were double digit approval rating leads for Democrats over Republicans. You don't see that now because Democrats are still so politically toxic and they haven't changed anything from 2024. Their positions, if anything, have gotten more radical. And so someone like James Tallarico is running on a playbook that cost his party the election in 2024. And it's certainly not going to win him this election this time, especially when polls indicate Republicans are still favored on immigration, on crime, and that a Republican Congress is still preferred when it comes to the economy over Democrats.
0: Oh, I think you're both right on the money. It's going to be very interesting. I think the one thing that we absolutely have to watch out for is the time and the date and whether or not they try to pull this guy off the ballot and whether or not he'd be willing to do that. I tend to think not. But this, you know, little known Maine ballot replacement provision is troubling. He'd have to do it by 5 o'clock on July 13th. That's after the June 9th primary. Anyway, thank you both. Brianna Lyman, thank you. Michael Knowles, thank you.
2: Good to be with you, Sean. Thanks.
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0: 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Hey, when you hear news about Israel, it is easy to think of headlines, politics, oh, just another conflict far away. No, this is very real. They're in a fight for their survival. Now, anti-Semitic attacks in the Holy Land across the globe. It is sad. Its rise is frightening. You have elderly Holocaust survivors. They have endured so much, now again, fearing for their lives. Now, Jewish families praying for freedom to worship and safety and security. In moments like these, not only does your voice matter, but your generosity matters. 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And they provide food and water and shelter and clothing and medications. And they even have mobile medical clinics for the elderly that can't get out of their homes. Go to their website, PrayIFCJ.org. That's PrayIFCJ.org. And you can go there and submit a prayer today. All right, everybody cares about health, wellness, fitness, nutrition. 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
8: No peace in sight. I'm Ron Stern, Fox News. Despite President Trump's hope that the Iran war ends soon, Iran is still attacking other nations as the U.S. fires on Iran. Fox's Jeff Paul in Dubai with a tangled chain of events.
9: Officials involved with CENTCOM say those strikes happened hours after its forces struck Iranian radar sites and shot down four one-way attack drones. U.S. officials say Iran then fired seven ballistic missiles towards Kuwait and Bahrain. CENTCOM confirming six of those missiles were intercepted and the seventh did not reach its intended target. Iran continues to leverage what is happening in Lebanon. Despite a U.S.-backed ceasefire, Israeli forces and the Iranian-backed militant group Hezbollah are still exchanging strikes. Iran's foreign minister says if the fighting doesn't stop in Lebanon, then the entire war could restart.
8: Pakistan's interior minister is on the ground in Tehran today working to revive stalled negotiations between Iran and the U.S. The state rested its case in the trial of a Texas teen accused of stabbing someone at a track meet. Fox's Brooke Taylor in McKinney, Texas.
10: Several of these teen witnesses testified that they thought it was odd that Carmelo Anthony was sitting under another school's team tent. One student testified that Anthony was asked to leave roughly 15 times. Prosecutors say the confrontation escalated when Anthony pulled out a 5-inch folding knife from his backpack and stabbed Austin Metcalf in the chest. Jurors were shown grainy surveillance footage that appeared to show this physical confrontation just lasted a matter of seconds. Anthony has pleaded not guilty to murder. His attorneys argue that he acted in self-defense and out of fear.
8: If Carmelo Anthony is convicted of first-degree murder, he could get a life sentence. 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
8: An American college student was found dead after going missing in Japan. Here's Fox's Madison Scarpino.
14: Weston Higginbotham was just 20 years old. He loved nature, cared so much about the environment, according to his family. They say they are heartbroken. This all comes just over a week since Weston first went missing. The parents say they last saw him in their Kyoto hotel room last Friday, and they let the well-traveled 20-year-old do his own thing. Local police confirm Weston got off at a train at the Yamashina Station in Kyoto. The area is home to tons dozens of hiking routes and trails, but shortly after the train ride, Weston's location from his phone went completely dark, and that's when his parents started to worry. This all prompted a massive search for the Auburn student.
8: We don't know the cause of death. President Trump says work he's done on the Lincoln Memorial Reflecting Pool well ahead of the nation's 250th birthday, coming up on July 4th. Fox's Jill Nato in Washington.
15: The reflecting pool reno is complete. That word from President Trump, who posted on Truth Social, quote, "It was originally opened in 1922, but never functioned properly. Now it does. Thank you, President Trump. Thank you, Department of the Interior." End quote. The pool has a dark blue bottom now, and the granite surrounding it's much cleaner than before. But the price tag on the pool renovations coming under fire. The president originally said it was going to be about $1.8 million, but that rose to roughly $13 million. Critics are saying that was due to a no-bid award that went to the contractors who did the job. In Washington, Jill Nato, Fox News.
8: President Trump will attend Monday's Knicks-Spurs NBA Finals game at Madison Square Garden. Beginning at 6:30 p.m. local time, only ticket holders will be allowed near the arena. The area will...
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6: 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If you want to be a part of the program, this is the 250th anniversary year of the greatest country God gave man. Maybe appropriate to start this segment with a little bit of God Bless America.

0: All right, the greatest country God gave, man. You know, the amazing thing, I say this all the time, you know, we're all so busy, and, you know, most people don't wake up, they open their eyes, like, ah, oh, I live in the greatest country God gave man. No, you wake up, and you're like, ah, oh, here we go, get to the grind. I got to get up, I got to get the kids dressed, I got to get them off to school, I got to pack their lunch, I got to put in my 12, 14 hours a day, I got to come home, cook dinner, do homework with the kids, and then the process starts all over again. However, in our more introspective, reflective moments, and you look around the world and you compare the gift that is America, all the blood sacrifice of so many for us so that we can live free, and the natural state of man, which is we were endowed by a creator. Rights come from God, not from men. Yeah, so many people sacrifice so much so that we can live the great lives we live. It is an honor, a privilege to bring onto the program. Yes, she is my fiance, but she's also, you know, a rock star at the Fox News Channel, number one morning show on cable news by far, Fox and Friends. And years ago, Ainsley Earhart wrote the book, I'm So Glad You Were Born. And yes, because she is my fiance, I can tell you on more text messages, whenever it's somebody's birthday, she will send a note and then she will say, I am so glad you were born. And now she has come out with the 250th anniversary of this great country of ours, America, I'm So Glad You Were Born. And it is an extraordinary book for your kids. It is kind of sad that kids don't know that much about American history. And especially for young people, this is a reminder of their great inheritance that, that maybe they'll take for granted at some points in life, maybe not at other points. Anyway, I refer to her as Sunshine. Ainsley, how are you?
1: Hi, fiance. I love to hear you say that. Thank you.
0: Well, the funny part is, and Linda's seen these too, I mean, there are all these AI-generated videos that we are already married. And there are AI-generated pictures all over social media that show you shoving cake in my face and, you know, and me holding twins or triplets, or, you know, people have a lot of time on their hands. I'll put it that way. Or you singing to me at our wedding and me crying, which I never would do.
1: And you know I can't sing. Hi, Linda. Yes, Linda, we were together. Sean and I were together, and we were somewhere. I don't remember where we were, on a vacation. And we kept getting, or the weekend, we kept getting all these pictures of from friends. Did y'all get married? Do you have something to tell me? And they would send us the pictures. And we were like, no, that really, if you look closely, it doesn't look anything like us. But, yeah, that was a...
0: Let's talk about the book. First of all, great job today. I saw you on your show this morning with all those kids. That was very cute. I saw you also on Outnumbered. That was great. But, you know, here's the amazing thing. The illustration's phenomenal. The message is phenomenal. What made you want to do this for America's birthday? Because we are so blessed and we so often take it for granted.
1: Well, we are blessed. And the last book that was in honor of my mom, I'm So Glad You Were Born, because she would say that to us, and she was really sick. She had a stroke, and she died, but she did see the success of that book. And our viewers, they are so amazing. Just the conservatives that listen to your show, the ones that watch Fox News, they're so loyal, and they want, we know each other. You know, we are so grateful to them. They put food on our table, but they know us. We're in their living rooms. We're in their bedrooms. And, you know, people will say, I wake up with you, Ainsley, and I go to bed with Sean, which I think that's hilarious. But my mom loved that phrase, I'm so glad you were born. And so the publisher said, that book, all your viewers loved that book. Will you do one for America's birthday? I said, what a great idea. So we sat down to write it, and Sean actually had a hand in that, because Sean really wanted, since I've been with Sean, he really stresses, and I hear him talk about this a lot, our founding fathers, and when they were writing the Constitution, we have these rights by God, and he was just saying that to you all. But he's always talking about the inalienable rights that are our rights, and I said to Sean, I said, well, that word is too big to put in this book, because it really is geared to, you know, 4, 5, 6, 7, 8-year-old children. Kind of a stepping off point if you want to buy a book and teach your children about the freedoms that we have. You can worship the way you want. You can be anything you want to be. You can be a scientist. You can be a doctor. You can invent a thingamajig, we talk about in the book. And you have the right to vote. There are other countries, we've been talking a lot about Iran. Women can't walk outside. Women can't go to school. Women can't drive. They can't walk out on the street without an escort. You know, and you can't live the way you want to live. There is no freedom of speech. And so we are so grateful, and we take it for granted. Many people take it for granted in America. And I just don't want to get away from that. I want it to be an opportunity for us. I think we should all do our part as we're embracing and walking toward America 250. Because I was talking to a friend at work today, Sean, and I was born in 1976. So I was born year 200, and Jimmy Fallon told me today he was born in that same year. But the other friend that we have at work was telling me that he was about 8 or 9 years old, and he remembers that being such a big deal in America. So I really hope, and I'm sure that it will be with Donald Trump as president, it will be such a celebration. And I'm glad that this book will be a little part of that.
0: You know, there is a celebration that is the gift of America. I mean, we have Memorial Day, we have Veterans Day to remember those that have fought our wars for us, Memorial Day, those that gave the ultimate sacrifice for our country. And when you really ponder and think in your quieter moments in life, in your introspective moments in life, you really realize that there was a heavy, heavy price paid so that we can live free. And unfortunately, as Reagan famously said, freedom is but one generation away from extinction. To begin the process, though, of teaching children about this great country, I don't think we teach this enough, as evidenced by, you know, we spend more per capita on education per child than any other industrialized country. We have the worst results, and it's amazing, you know, how we can fail at such a spectacular level. But, you know, explain, like, I remember you would explain to your daughter, you know, about this country, and I've had conversations with your daughter about this country that we live in, and pursuing your dreams and your natural talents. That is a constant theme with you.
1: Yes, I talked to her about being the home of the brave, that we have the greatest military in the world, and because of the men and women who are willing to go fight for our country, she never has to be afraid. Sometimes little children will see things on the news, and they will talk to their parents about being afraid. Is that going to happen here? Can what's happening there happen here? No, honey, because we have the greatest military, and your grandfathers, you can thank them for that. You can thank your great-grandfathers who were both in the Navy, and you can thank them for the sacrifices they made to keep us home of the brave. We have these brave men and women. We have a land of the free, home of the brave, because of the people who fight for our country. We have amazing police officers and law enforcement. And we talk about that in the book. We talk about we have a voice and we can choose our leaders. We no longer have a king, which is the very beginning of history of America. I'll read you that page. It says, the Republic was founded a long time ago. We declared independence. The king had to go. It's rules made by people just like you and me, created for life, love, and liberty. And we have pictures of children, you know, with the Declaration of Independence. We have the parades and the floats. A lot of people think of 4th of July as the red, white, and blue, and parades and barbecues and beer and sandwiches on the beach. But it's really about, it's so much more than that. It is the birth of America. And everybody listening to your radio show would not be here today because you were created, I believe, by God. But God created you because he put your mom and your dad together here in this great country called America. And if we didn't have this country, which we wouldn't if it weren't for the brave men who came over from the UK, who fought for this country, who came up with our founding fathers, who wrote the Declaration of Independence, if it weren't for them, we wouldn't ever have had a chance to be born. My parents never would have met. You know, my family dates back to the Revolutionary War, and if it weren't for America, mom and dad never would have even been born or would have met. So this country's given us so much, not just our freedoms too, but just so much fun. I mean, I have a blast every day of my life. I can go to work. I'm a woman, and I can have a job. I can have a paycheck. I can love my job, and if you work really hard, you can get to the top.
0: Yeah, a lot of people don't know your personal story. When you started at Fox, you first worked overnights, what, for 7 years?
1: Yes, for 7 years. And then I think you had a big hand in that. You put me on your show often because you were at a point in your life, your children were little and you weren't able to travel, and your family, y'all were traveling always on the weekends for your kids' tennis tournaments. And so you said, Ainsley, I need a correspondent that will go and travel for my show. Will you get on planes? And I said, absolutely. I didn't have children. I was able to have a bag packed next to my door. I would work overnights, and then my 2 days off, I would either fill in on Fox and Friends, which I did often, or I would travel for your show. And I was on your show. You had a show called Hannity's America on Sundays, and I had a segment called Ainsley Across America. And Megan Halbano, who works on Fox and Friends now, she's the boss of Fox and Friends, she came up. She was on your staff at the time. We all worked together. She came up with this great graphic. Do you remember that, Sean? It was a picture of the map of America.
0: Oh, you in a pink car. It was hilarious.
1: Pink convertible, and I was driving across the map, this little cartoon character, and wherever it would stop, I was doing a story there. So you said one time, I don't want to jump out of airplanes. Will you go jump out of airplanes? I was like, oh my word. Okay, sure. I don't want to, but I will. So you made me do that twice. One with the Golden Knights and one with...
0: Well, I mean, I was giving you a life experience. I didn't think about it at the time, but you know what the audience really wants to know?
1: What?
0: The audience really wants to know what irritates you about me. Because apparently I irritate Linda a lot. I end up on her hate list. So if you want to add to the list, you can.
1: Okay, well, it doesn't irritate me, but...
0: Oh, boy. Here we go.
1: But...
0: Why did I open this box? Go ahead.
1: I'm a very clean, neat person, and I like... We don't have a lot, but we have... And our spaces are small. But when I go and visit him down in Florida, his room is a little bit messy. The side of his bed where he puts all of his, you know, vitamins, and he has all kinds of stuff next to the bed. He has all of his papers. He has a whole
0: my nicotine pouches, everything in between. Yeah,
1: he has an office in there, and it's just a little messy. But I can do
0: a little messy.
1: When we get married and we move in together, then we're going to have to work on this, but it's not that big of a deal because you do so much.
0: So how can people get a copy? America, I'm so glad you're warm. We're going to put a big link on Hannity.com. It's on Amazon.com. Now, as of today, in bookstores all across the country, if people want to get an autographed copy, can they get one?
1: Yes. So wherever you buy books, you can also go to my social media bios. The links are in there. And also, you can go to AmericaBornBook.com. AmericaBornBook.com.
0: Well, congratulations. You'll also be on TV doing another news tonight. We look forward to having you. You have added so much to my life. And for that, I am so grateful you were born. And I'm grateful we live in the greatest country God gave man. The book is called America. I'm so glad you were born. Hannity.com, Amazon.com, bookstores across the country, autographed copies on the website that she just gave you. And anyway, Sunshine, we appreciate you being with us. And I'm going to work on that cleaning up thing. I'm working on it right now during this radio show.
1: I'm joking. I love you. I don't care about that. But I will say, y'all, he is the... You hear him on radio, you get to know him more on radio than you do on TV. But he is the nicest, most generous. He's best friends with my dad. I talk to my dad like 4 times a day, but Sean talks to him more than that. He's embraced my family. He's an amazing person. He's a great Christian man. But we also have a lot of fun. I know we always talk about our faith, Sean, but we're fun. We laugh together. You know, we like a cocktail. We like to have fun. We like to go out on boats and do what everyone else in America.
0: No, you like to go out on boats. I'm not the big boat person. We got to run. Sunshine, America, I'm so glad you were born. We'll see you on Hannity tonight. We do appreciate you being with us. Congratulations. Very proud of you. The book is great for kids, and we are so blessed beyond my measure. That I will echo. Ainsley, thank you. Watching Fox and Friends every morning too. Thanks for being with us. We appreciate it. All right, quick break, right back. We'll continue.
2: Keeping the truth alive. Hannity is on.
0: Hey, I want to talk about Africa for just a second. 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

0: 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More memorable moments, interesting guests, and a lot of fun coming up next. Born on America's darkest day, 9/11/01, the Tunnel to Towers Foundation, they have been helping American heroes ever since. Heroes like FDNY firefighter Robert E. Welsh III. Now, Robert served as a police officer before his appointment to the fire department in 2001, just weeks after the 9/11 attacks. He was on the front lines of 9/11 recovery efforts, and Robert dedicated nearly two decades of his life protecting his community. He also coached youth sports. He shared a full life with the love of his life, Jennifer, and their three children. But Robert lost his courageous battle with 9/11-related cancer, leaving behind his beloved family. Now, Tunnel to Towers honored Robert by paying the Welsh's family mortgage. 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Maybe you have land or an old car. Just please go to their website. It's the letter T, the number 2, the letter T.org. The letter T, the number 2, the letter T.org.
1: The forecast from the Al's Oil of Shrewsbury Weather Center.
2: Mostly cloudy this evening, showers likely, chance of a thunderstorm, partly cloudy overnight with lows in the mid-60s. A sunny morning on Sunday, a mix of sun and clouds in the afternoon, and a chance of showers in the mid-80s. Outlook for Monday, mostly sunny, upper 70s. Get weather anytime 24/7 at WTAG.com.
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15: 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Hannity's on right now.
14: All right, so the midterm elections are coming, and I have been arguing, perhaps rightly, perhaps it'll be proven wrong, that I don't think the issues that define the outcome have happened yet. Certain things have happened that will impact the election. I think the Supreme Court's gerrymandering, racial gerrymandering decision, that could potentially impact the outcome. I think the Supreme Court of South Carolina and that horrific attempted power grab by Abigail Spanberger. But some fascinating things have happened. I talked about this on TV last night. The recent poll out in just the last week and a half, Democrats have lost over 9 points in terms of where they were. And I conclude the reason is this, is that the more people see the Democratic Party embracing the likes of Graham Platner and James Tallarico and El Sayed in Michigan, the more the American people are going to reject this party. The

0: antics that we played and how stupid they looked in these hearings with Marco Rubio and Scott Bessent and Mark Wayne Mullen. It is not instilling confidence. They don't have an agenda, except it's, you know, wake up in the morning, hate Donald Trump, wash, rinse, repeat, hate him all day long. If he cures cancer, you're still going to hate him. Anyway, here to weigh in on this, we have the one and only Chris Hahn. Now, Chris Hahn has an interesting background. He's a former aide to somebody I think is a moral coward, Chuckie Schumer. Chuckie Schumer can't even take a position on Mamdani. Couldn't take a position on Graham Plattner. Not taking a position on Mr. Six Gender. My female neighbor is a neighbor with a uterus. Or that God is non-binary. And all the craziness that along with him. Because Chuck Schumer deep down knows he's got no power. He, like Hakeem Jeffries, they're, quote, minority leaders in name only. And I find it pretty obnoxious. But anyway, this is what the party has become. Chuck Schumer dare not take on the radicals that control his party. Same with Hakeem Jeffries. And by that, I mean, they're not going to criticize Graham Plattner. They're going to try to work behind the scenes and get him to drop out if he wins the primary. Maybe they'll be successful. I don't think so, but it's possible. I think they're thinking about it. That main provision that I've been talking about. They will go hard deep in the paint and try and support Tellerico. They will be wasting tens and tens of millions of dollars. Tellerico is not going to be the next senator from Maine. But then it's the party of Mamdani, and it's the party of Grandpa Bernie, and it's the party of Pocahontas, and it's the party of the squad, and it's the party of radicalism. And the one voice of sanity now in the Democratic Party is a friend of this program, John Fetterman. He was on TV last night. Anyway, Chris Hahn, he hosts his own progressive podcast and former aide to Chuckie Schumer, also pollster. Our friend Doug Schoen is with us. All right, Chris Hahn, I want to know why your party can't condemn, let's see, the guy with the Nazi tattoo, the guy that said horrible things about victims of sexual assault, the guy that actually referred to people in his home state as bigoted and ignorant. I thought that was a little over the top. And then, of course, the other guy that thinks that there's six genders, not two genders, that God is non-binary, that wants a welcome mat on the southern border, that wants to run a vegan campaign in Texas, and a guy that is against oil and energy in Texas. Which of these people have you condemned?
1: Well, I was with Mills, as was Chuck Schumer.
0: And I didn't ask you that. Well, Chuck Schumer had a chance to condemn Plattner yesterday. He punted as usual.
1: The party did not want Graham Plattner. They wanted Janet Mills, the incumbent governor, who's very popular in the state of Maine, and who would be ahead by 15 points right now in a general election matchup.
0: Not the point, because they're supporting, you know, the guy had a Nazi tattoo. The guy said horrible things about women that get raped. He said horrible things about heroes in the military. And Kristen Gillibrand yesterday, we're going to support him.
1: Well, you're,
0: and Chuck Schumer wouldn't condemn this guy.
1: In Texas,
0: that speaks volumes.
1: In Texas, Republicans are supporting Ken Paxton. They said horrible things about Ken Paxton.
0: So okay, who has the moral high ground here?
1: A long time.
0: How about if a guy had a Nazi tattoo for 20 years, maybe the party should have condemned him then.
1: I think
0: if he attacks victims of sexual assault, maybe distance yourself then.
1: I'm pretty sure we did.
0: No, stop. Not pretty sure. You're wrong.
1: No.
0: You're dead wrong.
1: They put another candidate up against him.
0: That was from the beginning. She bowed out, and all the Democrats coalesced around the guy with the Nazi tattoo that he blacked out only because he's running for office.
1: Well, you know, look, as the grandson of a Holocaust survivor, I had a real problem with that Nazi tattoo.
0: Well, why don't you call your buddy Chuck and say, I cannot support Graham Plattner or James Tellerico.
1: I'll tell you what. When John...
0: Because he's gutless.
1: Paxton, maybe we'll make that deal. How about that? Because Paxton is a horrible...
0: Okay, Chris. I'm talking about your party. Your party's been taken over by radicals.
1: Oh.
0: And the guy you worked for doesn't have the moral clarity, courage to challenge the nuts that run your party.
1: agree that the party's been taken over by radicals. I think the primary
0: really?
1: In Iowa was very clear that it has not.
0: Okay, nice spin job. I don't think Doug Schoen is going to agree with you. Doug.
2: Sean, Chuck Schumer believes in regime change in Jerusalem, but not in Tehran. Do I need to say anything more?
0: Not really.
2: Well, I'll answer your questions directly in the way that Chris did not. Plattner is an abomination. If Swalwell can't run because of sexual harassment, why can Plattner run given the Nazi tattoo, his misogynistic behavior, and his extreme radicalism? I don't get it. I can't, as somebody, and I respect Chris and certainly his family, but somebody who had relatives myself in Europe in the 1930s, how can I support this man? He says what's going on in Israel is genocide and apartheid. In Gaza is genocide and apartheid on the West Bank. This is an abomination. It's pretty simple. We need Fetterman-like Democrats to have a chance to win. The greatest asset the Republicans have are these far-left Democrats. Is this not clear, Sean? Am I being evasive?
0: Listen, historical trends, and you're a great pollster, Doug, and I've known you for decades.
2: Yeah.
0: And historical trends would otherwise favor Democrats, but not this group of extremists. And then the rest of the party has this fear that they can't speak out against the crazy in their party, the Mamdanis of their party, the Plattners, the Tellericos, the AOCs, the squad. They're not going to touch it. They're not going to touch Grandpa Bernie because they know if they dared to do that, they would be out of leadership, probably out of office in no time.
2: Well, of course, but this is about right and wrong, Sean, not about party loyalty. I mean, I'm glad that Chris likes Janet Mills. I was for her, too. But we got to deal with the world that is, not the world that he hoped it would be or Schumer hoped it would be. Why can't we be intellectually honest, Sean?
1: What are we supposed to do if he's the nominee? Are we supposed to then go ahead and support the Republican incumbent who is just slightly better on Trump issues than most other, you know, lapdogs to the president?
0: Look, you know, Chris, I'm going to push you because Doug brought it up. You don't ever answer a freaking question. I am asking specifically about the people that now run your party, and all you want to do is you want to transition and talk about Republicans and Trump. We can have that discussion, but I want to hear you say what Doug said. I want to know if you find these people morally repugnant. I want to hear that your old boss is lacking moral clarity and you're disappointed in him.
1: I find Graham Plattner morally repugnant.
0: How about James Tallarico? By the way, do you think there are six genders?
1: Absolutely wrong about James Tallarico.
0: Oh, really?
1: I think Doug will agree with me.
0: And do you think there are six genders?
1: The moral choice in Texas would...
0: Doug, was that a straightforward question?
1: Who is a felon, who is a criminal...
0: I am... Okay, I'm not asking you about Ken Powell. I'm asking you about James Tallarico. He's running in Texas. He thinks there are six genders. Do you agree with him?
2: I don't.
0: Thank you, Doug.
1: Or Tallarico.
0: Let me ask you. He wants a welcome mat on the southern border. He thinks God is non-binary. Do you agree with those positions?
1: I know you've been playing that God is non-binary quote. I think it's completely out of context.
0: I have. Oh, whoa, whoa, whoa, whoa.
1: Well, what?
0: Thank God for the audio tape.
1: Tell me what.
0: Because I don't take things out of context. Let us play it.
1: God,
0: where there's one
1: Trinity. It's the Father, the Son, and the Holy Spirit. So what is the Holy Spirit? Is that?
0: Well, he said God is non-binary. So all these years as a Christian, I've been saying our Father who art in heaven. I guess I'm wrong. Let's play Tallarico here.
3: The first two lines in Genesis use two different Hebrew words to describe God. One is the masculine Hebrew noun for divinity. The second is the feminine Hebrew noun for spirit. God is both masculine and feminine and everything in between. God is non-binary.
0: Now, Chris Hahn, you just lied to my audience and to me. You said he never said that. I just played it for you. Say, I'm sorry, Sean. Go ahead.
1: Taking it out of context.
0: I'm sorry, Sean's audience.
1: Sorry, Sean, but you are not a seminarian. You're a lot of things. You are not a...
0: Excuse me. I actually did study Latin and theology and went to seminary high school for 4 years. I went to Mass every day. I study the Bible almost every day of my life.
1: Okay, right. So then you understand that there's a Father, a Son, and a Holy Spirit.
0: It's called the Trinity, if you want to put a name to it. All right, quick break. Right back. We'll have more with Doug Schoen, Chris Hahn on the other side. Then your call's coming up. 800-941-SHAWN, our number if you want to be a part of the program.
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0: continue with former Schumer aide Chris Hahn of the Chris Hahn Podcast. And Doug Schoen is with us, Democratic pollster. All right, let me go to Doug because Doug will straighten you out. Doug, did I take out of context James Tallarico's words?
1: No, of course you didn't. It's pretty simple, Sean. This is not rocket science.
0: Well, maybe Chris can inform us then, Doug. Tell us what the other four genders are. I'm very interested. What are the other four genders?
2: I am not a gender scientist. What mm-hmm.
0: it was got- but you're supporting somebody that claims there's six genders.
2: What? Okay. Look, if you want to run the campaign of 2024 again, you would have had to done good on the economy. You would have had to have done well in foreign policy. You would have had
0: doing great in foreign policy, and the border's secure, and we have GDP growth close to 3%. And yeah, we have rid the world of a nuclear-armed Iran, which the president, I don't think, had any choice but to do it. Is that a good thing?
2: The president has made Iran more dangerous. Period.
0: Oh, you're making this. So Iran having their nuclear reactors blown to smithereens, and the president insisting on recovering the dust, you're saying makes the world less safe.
2: The president has told Iran, you want to hold the world hostage? You don't need a nuclear bomb. Get a couple guys with shoulder-launched grenades to stand at the Strait of Hormuz in places where they can't be seen. And you.
0: Let me ask you, Doug, do you agree with Mr. Hahn?
1: Sean, I'm still a Democrat. There's much that Donald Trump has done that I object to. So I'm not abandoning my party. But how can you, as a rational person, say anything other than thank you, Mr. President, for degrading their regime, degrading their military, and degrading their nuclear program? I could disagree about aspects of policy, but for goodness sake, this is the greatest friend of Israel we've ever had, and I can tell you, every Israeli prime minister that I've dealt with, and I've dealt with five, all of them believe that the threat of Iran is an existential one to our nation and our world.
0: Chris Hahn, do you think Mamdani, his wife, his family are anti-Israel?
2: I don't know what's in their heart. And I think he's doing a fine there. I think he's got a great police commission.
0: Really?
2: I think the city's cleaner. I think the city's working. And that's his job. He's not a foreign policy ambassador.
0: Let me tell you the beauty of this conversation. There is a beauty here.
2: Yes.
0: And I've got to go. I'm going to let you guys go. But I'm going to tell you the beauty of this is Doug Schoen would actually, if the Democrats listen to him, would be far more successful in this midterm election year than if following the Chris Hahn model, which is to defend the indefensible. That's my last word. We do appreciate you both being here. Chris Hahn, thank you. Doug Schoen, thank you both.
2: Bye.
1: Thank you very much, Sean.
0: All right, 800-941-SEAN, our number if you want to be a part of the program. 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
8: It's a murder investigation now. I'm Carmen Roberts, Fox News. The U.S. Coast Guard search for a missing Florida woman wraps up and now is being investigated as a murder.
9: U.S. officials tell Fox News that the Coast Guard took custody of the couple's dinghy this week from Bahamian authorities, and they tell us this is a key piece of evidence in this murder investigation. Now, U.S. resources were poured into the Bahamas. They were seen focused on locations that haven't been searched before. Ryan Hooker's claim that his wife fell off their dinghy allegedly contradicts cell phone GPS data from the night she went missing. Divers spent a significant amount of time in the area where the couple's sailboat was anchored, as well as an area south of where Brian Hooker told police he landed after rowing overnight. Now, investigators also relied on help from a cadaver dog. Data from infrared cameras on board has also been analyzed for any information.
8: And Fox's Dana Marie McNichol reporting from Marsh Harbor in the Bahamas. Bahamian police briefly took Brian Hooker into custody in April, but released him without charges. Russian authorities say that Ukraine launched an unprecedented attack against St. Petersburg after rejecting an offer for peace talks.
10: This attack comes after Russian President Vladimir Putin rejected an offer from Zelensky to hold a face-to-face meeting to try and end this war. Putin said he glanced at Zelensky's letter, but said he saw no point in meeting with him and that he would only end the war when Russia's goals had been met, meaning Kyiv should abandon efforts to join NATO and give up parts of its territory. Zelensky then responded back, calling it a weak response. Russia continues to spray Ukraine with almost daily attacks, damaging several buildings in the Zaporizhia region. The Ukrainian foreign minister, he's warning Moscow things will only get worse for Russia.
8: Fox's Stephanie Bennett reporting from London. 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
8: Volunteer searchers in Japan found the body of a missing 20-year-old Auburn University student today.
18: The family was holding on to so much hope that their avid hiker son, who loved the outdoors, who knew how to survive in the wilderness, was still alive. So this is a horrific outcome to what was supposed to be a dream vacation in Japan.
8: Fox's Madison Scarpino says the family of Weston Higginbotham posted on social media that his body was found in a mountainous area near Kyoto, but did not say how he died. Controversies keep piling up for a Democratic Senate candidate, Graham Plattner, in Maine, who addressed supporters last night.
19: As I shared my personal journey through PTSD and darkness of recovery and accountability and growth, Maine had my back.
8: Plattner hopes to unseat Republican Senator Susan Collins. President Trump says the work is done on the Lincoln Memorial Reflecting Pool well ahead of the nation's 250th birthday.
20: The Reflecting Pool reno is complete. That word from President Trump, who posted on Truth Social, quote, "It was originally opened in 1922, but never functioned properly. Now it does. Thank you, President Trump. Thank you, Department of the Interior." End quote. The pool has a dark blue bottom now, and the granite surrounding it's much cleaner than before. But the price tag on the pool renovations coming under fire. The president originally said it was going to be about $1.8 million, but that rose to roughly $13 million. Critics are saying that was due to a no-bid award that went to the contractors who did the job. In Washington, Jill Nato, Fox News.
8: And NASA declares its MAVEN spacecraft orbiting Mars officially dead after 6 months of silence. Launched in 2013 to study the red planet, MAVEN stopped responding in December after a malfunction.
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4: 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Coming up next, our final news roundup and information overload hour.
6: All right, news roundup and information overload hour. Here's our toll-free telephone number. If you want to be a part of the program, it's 800-941-SEAN. If you want to join us, it is a remarkable thing that has happened in just really the short amount of time, less than 18 months, that Donald Trump has been president. And law and order has been brought back into this country at the highest level. Now, whether this last caller in the last half hour we're talking about ICE or whether we're talking about the FBI, under Joe Biden, the FBI only got in 4 years, four of the 10 most wanted on the most wanted list. I mean, these are the worst of the worst criminals. Under Kash Patel, after a little over a year in office, he's been able to apprehend eight of the top 10, eight of them, and they're working hard every day. And it gets even more interesting than that. They announced Operation Summer Heat 2.0 today. And last year, the operation led by then deputy director, our friend Dan Bongino, and they resulted in 8,629 arrests, 2,281 firearms seized, 557 children that were identified and saved, 7,757 search operations, 421 kilograms of fentanyl seized, 44,569 kilograms of cocaine seized, 2,081 criminal indictments as well. I mean, it is remarkable what they've been able to do and what they've been able to pull off. But the mainstream legacy media will never report it. It is so frustrating to me. Now, joining us is the director of the FBI, Kash Patel, is with us. You have news out today, Operation Turf War, in a press conference that you had. Can you explain this to what's going on? And by the way, great job for you and all the rank and file agents that are working so hard.
7: Sean, thanks so much. And it's great to be back with you. Look, last year under Bongino, we led Operation Summer Heat because what was plaguing our communities the most? Notorious, violent, localized street gangs in every single town in America, urban and rural. And you just rattled off the statistics that were so successful in Operation Summer Heat last year. So we decided to double down and do it again this summer, and we launched it yesterday in West Virginia with Operation Turf War. We took down 36 individuals in a tri-state operation, sweeping guns and drugs off the street to show the American public that we don't just do it from New York City and Chicago and L.A., we come out to your communities. We work with our interagency partners and state and local police, the brave warriors of law enforcement on the front line with the FBI, to safeguard our children. And I'm so glad you're covering this because now we're taking Summer Heat 2.0 to every town in America once again. And we are going to replicate, if not increase, our successful operations from last year and get even more guns and drugs off the street and apprehend even more animals who are committing these horrific acts of violence and crime and drugs, and especially those harming our children. But behind every statistic you name, Sean, just think about it, and you know this. It's a kid saved. It's a child that gets to go to college. It's a community that's safeguarded, and they get to go to their places of worship, and they get to go to their homes at night and go to sleep in peace. It is drugs off the street permanently. It is less shootings, 20% less homicides this last year, and that's the lowest drop in murder since 1917, and that's all because President Donald Trump is leading the charge of backing the blue.
6: And I want to be very clear that this is not just a summer operation. You had the FBI operation Spring Cleaning, crushing violent crime. You had nearly 1,500 joint operations, nearly 1,200 arrests, 615 criminal indictments, 586 search warrants, Nearly 1,000 firearms seized, cocaine seized in massive levels. Same with fentanyl. So it's ongoing. Now, I'm not sure if I'm allowed to ask you about what the FBI did yesterday. It has not gotten a lot of press yet, but there was a huge success by the FBI. And if you what you're able to tell us, I'll just hand it off to you and let you put it in your own words, because I know this is a continuing operation.
7: Well, look, we're you're right. We're not stopping. These operations are continuous. But some of the most tactically sound work this FBI does is led by our hostage rescue team, our elite Tier 1 tactical operators who are on the insertion force for the Maduro raid and in the gunfight and on the ground and on the extraction force. That's what HRT does. Think of them as your special forces community for law enforcement. And yesterday there was a hostage situation in Bakersfield, California, where an individual strapped a bomb to himself, walked into a school office, and held 10 people hostage in the middle of the night, literally, Sean. We dispatched our hostage rescue team from the East Coast, flew them to California. They secured the facility with state and local law enforcement and 150 FBI personnel on the ground. And in the middle of the night, a hostage rescue team for the FBI breached that office, shut down the individual, put him down, and saved every single hostage's life there.
6: Well, I'm going to tell you something. These are things that are happening every day. You know, to the extent that you can tie this together, and when you were on my podcast, and if people haven't seen it, I urge people to watch my podcast. I did one with you. I did one with Dan Bongino. I did one with Todd Blanche. Mm-hmm. And we are getting to the bottom of the weaponization of the Department of Justice, FBI, under the heading of the DOJ. And, you know, the fact that it's not politicized in your FBI or the Attorney General's office, and that we're back to the basics, the fundamentals, keeping our cities and towns safe and secure, maintaining law and order, and Tom Homan doing his part in his position, which is a thankless task after Biden, Harris, Mayorkas. There's so much good that has been accomplished. In part, is it not in part, I should ask, because you're not focused on going after political opponents or people you disagree with, although the grand conspiracy investigation is a very real investigation.
7: Yeah, I mean, and I agree with you. We had a great sit down. So if you want to hear about the grand conspiracy, we gave you the exclusive in that podcast, and it was a lot of fun to hang out with you down there in South Florida, and a lot of details were discussed there. But here's the most important thing. When I was nominated by President Trump to take on the top law enforcement officer job in the country, is simply this. Remove the fangs of weaponization. We open investigations based on the facts and the law, and we don't care who the target is. We don't consider what the reverse of it would be. Oh, we can't go after so-and-so because they're X and Y. We'll take down the SPLC. We'll take down corrupt public officials like we've done coast to coast. We'll take them down for being in bed with China like we did in Southern California, an elected mayor. She's now out of office and getting locked up. We have also taken accounting of our own. The American public lost trust in the FBI at record levels because prior administrations were weaponizing it, were illegally surveilling political opponents. And anyone that doesn't know enough about Russiagate needs to go on and listen to your podcast and your show more often. And we are holding ourselves accountable. If you participated in weaponization and politicization of government, you don't get to work here anymore. And that's why when I see headlines in the mainstream media that are so baseless saying we're getting rid of and terminating people without cause, the only thing we do is terminate people for cause because they failed to live up to the standards that I demand of every single one of my 36,000 employees. We are ending weaponization, and we are holding the people who weaponize government and law enforcement specifically actually accountable, externally and internally.
6: You know, you just said something I don't think people really realize. With all the statistics that we've laid out here and getting 8 of the 10 most wanted in this country, and Biden only got 4 in 4 years, and moving at the speed of light to do all this, it is remarkable that there's hardly ever, and I've known you a long time, and this is not based on friendship, this is just based on statistics and facts and results. You would think that the country would celebrate this great success, because I do contend, and I say it often, that if you want to pursue happiness, the prerequisite for that is you must have law and order and safety and security. And half of Americans right now, Cash, they don't feel safe, in large part because of what happened the previous 4 years under Biden, Harris, Mayorkas.
7: Mm-hmm. And look, when I travel around the country and I meet with folks from coast to coast, what they're coming up to me and telling me is they have never seen law enforcement do the job so effectively as they have since Donald Trump came back into office. And you're right. Just take the following three statistics. Dropping the murder rate 20 points in 1 year. Dropping opioid overdose deaths 20 points in 1 year. And every single state has seen a reduction on average in violent crime by 10 points. Those would be headline banner news, any individual one of those, if it were achieved under a different administration. But because it's President Trump delivering these results, along with his FBI and Attorney General Todd Blanche and DOJ and their prosecutors, they don't want to talk about it. So we know we're making the work happen, and we know the Americans are coming back and saying the FBI's credibility has been restored because you're going after the bad guys. You're going after the Abbey Gate bomber. We got him in 2 weeks. He wasn't even on the top 10. It wasn't even enough time to put him on the top 10, and we got him in the first 2 weeks of the admin. And then we got guys like the Benghazi attack suspect, brought him back too, along with Ryan Wedding down in Mexico and countless others. Gangbangers, narco traffickers, murderers, rapists. And if you harm our children, we're coming after you. We've netted more arrests in these last 14 months for offenders of violent crimes against children than ever before in the history of the United States. You do not get to prey on our kids in person or online. We will hunt you down.
6: All right, quick break. More with the FBI Director, Cash Patel, on the other side. Then your calls are coming up. 800-941-SHAWN, our number if you want to be a part of the program.
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6: Hey, when you hear news about Israel, it is easy to think of headlines, politics, oh, just another conflict far away. No, this is very real. They're in a fight for their survival. Now, anti-Semitic attacks in the Holy Land across the globe. It is sad. Its rise is frightening. We have elderly Holocaust survivors. 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Now, Jewish families praying for freedom to worship and safety and security. 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
16: That was the moment when I realized I got to do something. 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

0: great news coming out of the FBI. It's amazing when they focus on law and order and safety and security, the great results that can occur when there's not weaponization going on. But we continue with FBI Director Kash Patel. I want to give people, and this will be my last question, because I know you have work to do and you have to run, and we've kept you over time already, and I apologize for that. But I want to ask you one thing, and this we went into great specificity and detail on the podcast. And that is, and this is remarkable, and you highlighted this, and Dan highlighted this, that there are good people. I always made a distinction when I was covering Russia, between rank and file, the people that would put their life on the line to save all of us, every American citizen. They I admire them. They're heroes to me. And the most remarkable part of the story is everything that I spent 4 years plus, really 11, of my life reporting on about Russiagate and a dirty dossier and FISA abuse and, you know, deleted emails and bleach pit, all of it, that some honorable FBI agent that was supposed to burn evidence related to all of this put it in a safe room in the FBI headquarters, and you guys found it. And they put a lot of what they did in writing. I want you to just clarify that, and then people can watch the podcast for more detail.
1: Yeah, look, the one thing I learned from spearheading the Russiagate investigation way back in the day on House Intel that you covered so brilliantly when others wouldn't was the former leadership of this place, the Comeys and McCabes of the world, they were so arrogant, and the Strzoks and the Pages of the world, that they wrote down their own arrogance. And we caught them doing it and lying to a FISA court just for political purposes and literally breaking the law. And I knew that they had left the same trail here. And there's more than some good. There's a lot of good people at this FBI. I've wiped out the entire leadership cadre, replaced all my field leaders and every single person at headquarters. It is a new brand of the FBI from agents that wanted to get out there and crush violent crime and defend the homeland. And that's exactly what we're doing. We're deflating and decreasing and eliminating the bureaucracy. We put 1,500 FBI people permanently into the field and out of Washington, D.C. This operation is headquartered in Washington, D.C., but it takes place on the streets of America, and that's what we're doing. And we did it with the burn bag situation, and we're in the middle of that case and investigation, as you know. And, yeah, your listeners should take a look at that Attorney General Todd Blanche sit-down and my sit-down with you, because we went into great detail that we had never publicized. And, unfortunately, we can't jump into all of it now, but I was one of those people, along with the president and so many others, that were illegally, unlawfully surveilled or subpoenaed or searched for political reasons. And I'll leave you with this, Sean. If what we're doing isn't working, as so many on Capitol Hill scream about, then how have we seen the most historic reduction in crime in the history of the United States of America in the last 15 months?
0: You know, it really is refreshing when people actually are committed to doing the best job they can. You know, I used to refer to Director Ray, and I said after Mr. Higher Honor James Comey was director, my hope was he would restore the FBI to its former greatness, but it took you getting that position to make that happen. These numbers are incredible. You deserve a lot of accolades for all the hard work you and your agents are doing, and please keep up the great work.
1: Thanks, Sean. It's always great to be with you. Thanks for covering the real work of the FBI.
0: I appreciate it. 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I just want to reiterate this point. And, you know, I started this podcast, you know, if wherever you get your video podcast, YouTube or Spotify or Apple, I think soon it will be on iHeart as well. It's going to be everywhere. Is so that you can have these in-depth conversations. And when you watch the podcast with the FBI director, Kash Patel, when you watch Dan Bongino, the former deputy FBI director, when you watch the acting attorney general, Todd Blanche, and everything that we have spent so much time reporting on and working on, and then you hear the details of what they have found, it is spectacular. Anyway, wherever you get your video podcasts.
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14: 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Toll free, our number is 800-941-SEAN if you want to be a part of the program. All right. I am tired of lies. I am tired of conspiracy theories. I am tired of people that don't know what the hell they're even talking about, that don't have anywhere near the sources that yours truly has. And this is not me bragging. This is me doing my job, basically, and you shouldn't get a pat on the back for doing your job. To a fault, I have spoken with the people that would know, that will talk to me, and there are many of them. I've known a lot of people in the Trump administration for decades, including President Trump himself, and to a fault, there is no deviation from their analysis that what the president did and is doing with Iran, Operation Midnight Hammer, Operation Epic Fury, was in America's interest. It was vital. And they all pretty much use the same term, that the president had no choice.

0: Now, I think we have the definitive interview with Steve Witkoff. The Iranians acknowledge they have, you know, the 460 kilograms of enriched uranium at 60%. They rejected civilian use uranium for free in perpetuity as part of the deal they were trying to make early on. That tells me that they want a nuclear weapon. Okay, the president had no choice. The president standing firm on the nuclear question. He knows deep in his heart that you can't allow, you know, Islamo-fascists and fanatics and a death cult to have nuclear weapons. You think the problems in the Strait of Hormuz are bad now? Imagine a nuclear-armed Iran. They would be far worse. And, yeah, have we partnered with one of the greatest military mights on the planet? I think we're number one. I think Israel is number two. And we have a great relationship. Israel's never had a greater friend in that Oval Office than Donald J. Trump. And anyway, it's frustrating to read the lies. It's frustrating to hear the lies that the intel didn't back this. Whoever says that, know that when they say it, they are lying to you. When people say that Israel caused Donald Trump to make this move, they are lying to you. Prime Minister Netanyahu forced President Trump's hand. They are lying to you. Fox News hosts like Mark Levin and Sean Hannity, they're the ones that influence the president. They are lying to you. And I'm just getting sick and tired of all of it. Now, today, Congressman Marlon Stutzman, Indiana, introduced a House resolution to transition the U.S.-Israel relationship away from one of traditional foreign assistance towards a new era of mutual cooperation, joint investment, and shared development. I like the idea. They're one of our best, closest, most reliable allies. We learned in this whole conflict, don't ever count on Europe. What I've been saying about Europe as a continent in a precipitous decline that's been going on forever is real. But Israel has been a loyal partner of this country. And we have done the world a favor, this uniting, this force of Israel and the U.S. Anyway, I just wanted to get a quick update from Congressman Stutzman as to what this is actually all about. And have you talked to the president about it, sir?
1: Yeah, Sean, great to talk to you. Thanks for having me on. You know, this is...
0: By the way, is there anything I said that's not true?
1: No.
0: Did the intelligence warrant that the president had no choice but to prevent... Iran from having a nuclear weapon? He had to act when he did.
1: No, he absolutely did the right thing, and he acted according to the intelligence that told us all along, even back last summer when Operation Midnight Hammer took place, and the two, you know, the bunker buster bombs went in and did a tremendous amount of damage. But this is what people need to realize, is that the IRGC, as you describe them as a death cult, these guys will fight to the death for their religious beliefs. These guys are hard to negotiate. That's why these negotiations are difficult, that President Trump is navigating some of the most difficult waters. This is the leading state sponsor of terrorism in the world. And this is Iran, folks. This is the IRGC that we're dealing with here, and it's the head of the snake. And so Congressman Abe Hamadeh and I, we were in Israel last week, meeting with Prime Minister Benjamin Netanyahu, and Prime Minister Netanyahu had nothing but thanks to President Trump, to our military, to our administration, to the American people for what we're doing right now in going after the leading state sponsor of terrorism. And so when these people get caught up in this propaganda, they need to realize they're eating into the machine that's trying to divide the United States against ourselves, and that way we don't go after the real evil that's in this country.
0: Well, this is a very pivotal moment, and I think the wisdom of President Trump, and I think he's used three historical events. He's learned three lessons from history. In the last century, over 100 million souls died because of Mao, China, Stalin, Russia, Hitler, Germany, Mussolini, fascism, Tojo, Japan, Pol Pot, the killing fields. In other words, learn the lesson. If you can negate or neutralize the threat early, do it. Don't wait. I think the president learned that lesson. I think he learned the lesson of Ronald Reagan, and that is peace through strength. I think he also, and this will be proven true, has learned the lesson that you can't have forever wars and American boots on the ground in perpetuity, stepping over IED after IED. And I think he's applied all of that to his America First principles.
1: That's absolutely right. And, you know, if there are two nations that are standing together against totalitarianism and for freedom, it's the United States and it's Israel. I mean, you mentioned this earlier with Europe. You know, most people, we would say, well, who's the United States' greatest ally today? We used to say Great Britain. You know, maybe we would say other countries in Europe. But today, it's Israel. And it's incredible to me being there. The country is growing economically. There's around 10 million people that now live in the country. They're approaching $1 trillion in GDP. And that's what Prime Minister Netanyahu said about our supplement that we give to Israel of $3.8 billion every year. He said, you know what? We can stand on our own 2 feet. We are a strong country. We want to do this on our own. And that way people stop using it as leverage against Israel. And he said what he'd rather see is a trade agreement and a defense agreement. And that's what my resolution does, is it's a sense of Congress. It's a resolution.
0: Well, it'll codify it, which I think is a good idea.
1: Right. As we go into the new memorandum of understanding with Israel, we're going to say we're partners in this. I mean, the mature relationship that we have between Israel and the United States is one that we don't have with any other countries. And if there's a country that's fighting for freedom in the Middle East, it's Israel. And there wouldn't be any other president that I can think of that would be able to do what President Trump is doing and bringing the Gulf states in the region, Israel, you know, maybe even Syria someday will get their act together, and in which we need them to keep Turkey at bay between Israel and Turkey. Syria's got to be a strong, independent country supporting the Syrian people. So it's only President Trump who is the strongest negotiator, strongest diplomat that we have had in decades since Ronald Reagan that can make these sort of deals happen.
0: Oh, we appreciate what you're doing. Thanks for the update. Congressman Marlon Stutzman of Indiana, sir, thank you. 800-941-SEAN if you want to be a part of the program. All right, let's get to our busy telephones. All right, Linda, you want me to go to one caller in particular. Which caller is it?
2: So this guy's awesome. His mom is a skydiver, and obviously after we heard about the horrible struggles that you made your poor fiance go through jumping out of planes to get on the show, I was like, what kind of, like, it's like hazing, Sean. I couldn't believe it. Anyways, turns
0: okay,
2: out.
0: Okay. Well, first of all,
2: yeah,
0: I didn't make anybody.
2: Go ahead.
0: I didn't make anybody do anything.
2: Mm-hmm.
0: No, I provided opportunities for people. Remember, I was doing a news magazine show, and and she was more than happy to do it. I might take a different
2: position. I think if I play that tape back, I heard your fiance kind of go, well, sure, Sean, I'll jump out of the plane not once but twice. I was like, dear Lord Almighty. But I have to say,
0: really are leaning into me pretty hard here.
2: I'm just on your fiance's side. That's all. It's just not your side for once. I'm on the other Hannity side. That's okay.
0: I mean,
2: okay.
0: I sent Lawrence Jones out to do crazy stuff for years, too. I mean, I identify very talented people. I mean, if I could, I'd send you out on the road, too, but you're just too busy.
2: I cannot jump out of a plane, my friend. Let me tell you
0: something.
2: Yes,
0: you could. I can shove you. I can push you.
3: Wow.
2: Well, we do have somebody on the line whose mom is 99 years old.
0: Well, wait a minute. Before you get to that, one of the worst calls in my life. So my son is at this tournament in, believe it or not, Australia. And this is before college. And he has adults with him. And I get a call from him. And I get a call from one of the adults with him, one of the coaches with him. I don't know how to tell you this, but your son is insisting that we jump out of an airplane and go parachuting. And I'm like, well, what do we know about the company and planes? I mean, usually those planes are like these rickety, broken down 1960s models. And it turned out it wasn't much different than what I initially thought. I talked to the owner. I said, something happens to my son, I'm coming there. And I'm holding you personally accountable for this. But, you know, it's one of those moments, if you say no to your child, you're the worst parent in the world. I did not like the idea at all. But anyway, Don in Michigan, apparently your mother went skydiving, Rocky Mountain climbing, you know, went on a bull named Blue Man Chew, whatever the song says, Tim McGraw. She really went skydiving at 99?
3: Yeah. She started talking about it about a year ago that she wanted to do it on her 100th birthday. And then she decided that she may not make 100 and she feels good right now. Let's go do it now. So me, I'm her youngest son, and three of her grandkids and her went skydiving. Yep.
0: How did you like it?
3: I was a little bit nervous. My mom, if you watch the video of her, she is like totally calm. She loved the whole thing. I mean, she's ready to go back. She's already got it. Wants to go back in August or September to do it again. She's ready to go again.
0: Wow. Well, what a special lady. I do admire the courage of people that are daredevils. I do.
3: Well, here.
0: I personally have no interest in jumping out of an airplane. And I would not, for the record, push Linda out of an airplane. Although it might be fun, you know, to say, I'll do it if you do it. And then let her jump first and say, I'll see you on the ground.
3: Where we were skydiving, you can see like the Mackinac Bridge and the Great Lakes. And I mean, it's just beautiful scenery. I mean, just absolutely gorgeous.
0: Yeah, people love that daredevil stuff. I kind of admire people that do it. Please send our best to your mom for us. Okay, will you do that for us?
3: Yeah, hey, my mom, she's a big Trump fan. She stood in line twice to watch him here in Michigan. Once she got in and once she waited for 12 hours and he never made it. But she's a big Trump fan. Yeah,
0: Wow. Well, she sounds like a special lady, and send her a happy 100th birthday when that day comes, and maybe she'll call in one day. We'll talk to her, too. And by the way, for the record, Linda, I did not make anybody do anything.
2: No, you just said, hey, do you want to be on the biggest TV show in America? All you have to do is jump out of this plane.
0: I will send you skydiving.
4: With or without a parachute.
2: Oh, my God, Ethan. Good Lord Almighty. Tough day for Linda.
4: Sometimes he does stipulations, so we want to
0: give her a parachute, but I won't give her one that has a backup parachute. Let's take
2: her. Oh, how kind.
0: Let's increase the entertainment.
2: Who's backsliding now?
0: Okay, I'm very tongue-in-cheek. All right, everyone needs to go to this website, byrna.com today. You need a safety security strategy for you, your children, everyone that's important to you in your life. That's where this technology comes in. It is non-lethal. The FBI, last year we have statistics for 2022, points out, rightly so, that 0.01% of all altercations require a lethal response. Do you need to have that option? Yes, you do. But for all the other times, you want the non-lethal option first. Even if you can get away, that's your first option. But anyway, the beauty of this technology, you don't need a permit. 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It's legal in all 50 states. I own them myself. 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
13: John Polk was my nemesis. 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
14: 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That was all until, well, we'll get to that part.
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0: right, that's going to wrap things up for today. Hannity tonight, 9 Eastern, on the Fox News Channel. We are loaded up. The only Democrat with some common sense and decency, John Fetterman, Linda's senator, will join us. We'll have a wrap-up of all the elections, what's happened, where. Congrats to Steve Hilton and Spencer Pratt. That's going to be interesting. We'll have a preview of the general election and news you'll never get from the legacy media mob. Tonight at 9, we'll see you then back here tomorrow. Thank you for making this show possible.
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0: Born on America's darkest day, 9/11/01, the Tunnel to Towers Foundation, they have been helping American heroes ever since. Heroes like FDNY firefighter Robert E. Welsh III. Now, Robert served as a police officer before his appointment to the fire department in 2001, just weeks after the 9/11 attacks. He was on the front lines of 9/11 recovery efforts, and Robert dedicated nearly two decades of his life protecting his community. He also coached youth sports. 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But Robert lost his courageous battle with 9/11-related cancer, leaving behind his beloved family. Now, Tunnel to Towers honored Robert by paying the Welsh's family mortgage. Let's all help more families like the Welsh family. 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Maybe you have land or an old car. Just please go to their website. It's the letter T, the number 2, the letter T.org. The letter T, the number 2, the letter T.org. 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
6: Another mass shooting. I'm Roger Stern, Fox News. Gunfire ripping through a street festival in Toledo, Ohio. Police searching for whoever was behind it. Several victims taken to nearby hospitals, but officials can't say yet how many. Russia says Ukraine launched an unprecedented attack against St. Petersburg after rejecting an offer for peace talks.
7: This attack comes after Russian President Vladimir Putin rejected an offer from Zelensky to hold a face-to-face meeting to try and end this war. Putin said he glanced at Zelensky's letter, but said he saw no point in meeting with him and that he would only end the war when Russia's goals had been met, meaning Kyiv should abandon efforts to join NATO and give up parts of its territory. Zelensky then responded back, calling it a weak response. Russia continues to spray Ukraine with almost daily attacks, damaging several buildings in the Zaporizhzhia Zaporizhzhia region, Ukrainian foreign minister, he's warning Moscow things will only get worse for Russia.
6: Fox's Stephanie Bennett. Iran still attacking other nations as the U.S. fires on Iran. Here is Fox's Jeff Paul in Dubai.
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